0: Since we are only afraid of the weakness, that is, we want to be acceptable in other's eyes in a certain way. That's our all the fear all the time. That you are measuring yourself, you are putting the credit on yourself, something which will be acceptable to others. That means you want to live as others would see you. You're not living in your natural way. And then as you appear to others, I don't mean at all times, but at some times, maybe ridiculous, and you're afraid because your image is being that time shattered, you see. That's the problem. So I always value, therefore, naturality and humility. Assuming others could be right and others could be wrong, you don't want to reduce your self-image before others, therefore you are afraid of ridicule. But what if you are humble and then they will ridicule? It won't hurt you. Tender grass is not uprooted by the storms. Humility is not a virtue only, it's a scientific basis for receiving. If you're humble, ridicule won't attack you. Now, judge against this contrast. Are you humble enough not to be affected by ridicule? That will be the answer. Assuming some do ridicule, even then you won't be affected if you're humble enough. Turning over fear to me would be also a way, provided you do it that way and not take it back. Normally we offer fear at the feet of the Lord. When we go home, we take it back with us. We get afraid on the way only. You have to see what is meant by offering and surrender. Offering is, when you offer, it is His now. If you are truly offering fear unto the Lord, you should no more fear. If you are again fearing, that means you are not given to the Lord. You are taking it with you. So verbally saying, yes, everything you are Lord offering to you has no meaning. When you truly do it, He will take it. In other words, we give to God something and at the other end we catch your other hand. This is your Lord, but all the time holding it all the time. So when you go, it goes with us. You don't release it. No? Let go, you don't do. Let go the fear, that will be the meaning. In a way it's easy, if you leave it, let it. If you don't, it's difficult. All the time you're holding this way, it's difficult to get rid of. Learn how to let go. That's the very, very essential formula for release. Just verbally saying, Lord, it is all yours, mind, body, mind and soul and my everything. It's nice, it's true, but you're not giving up anything. Inside, see the clutch you are having on everything. If you get humble enough, nobody can ridicule you. Even if they do, it won't affect you. You can easily smile and put, with the loving eyes, look at them. Those are ridiculous. Easily you can, without being reactionary or agitated or without being feeling bad about it. You can easily smile and looking at them with loving eyes and they will melt also. It's not up to the, it's not a copyright of holy men just to do that. Those who ridicule, can you smile and look at them with loving eyes and it's done. You have no fear. There are ways if you want to do it. If you think fear is not leaving me, fear is not a commodity or a ghost that will just leave you and go out. You have to leave it. You often think fear doesn't leave me. No, fear is not a commodity, a personality that will leave you. It's a vibration or an excitement or sentiment which you are catching, holding on to, hanging on to. So who is going to leave it? Fear is neither a person nor a thing. It's a vibration you are holding it. By itself it won't leave you. Why should it? It's like a virus and a parasite. It's a fertile ground for those parasites. They know that I is very busy with self-image. That's a fertile ground for ridicule. And humble ones, ridicule goes and smashes, melts down and does nothing, comes back. And this is true of any temptation. Nothing in the world can excite you or make you restless or can disturb you. You can be so humble and let it go. There's a process if you do it. All the time we are thinking in the terms of how to react, how to get this way done, how to, you know, we can go on manipulating all the time. You're not aware of this, but that's what you do actually. All the time we try to manipulate. Although there's a way of very soft release. Just smile with loving eyes at everything. It will melt. But you are all the time conscious of self-image. That's a problem. Robber comes is a proverb, or rather, kind of anecdote. Robbers rob at where the things are. It's all empty, humble. Who is going to plunder you? Of anything, of prestige or anything. The more conscious you are of self-prestige, I tell you, the more it is shattering. Leave the self-image sentiments. Be humble, let go, and you'll see nobody will ridicule. If they do, that'll be one-sided. Go back to them. Any reaction which comes to you or action, do not react to it. If you could, to go back and be quiet there. Now you say only holy people can do that, it's difficult, but that's for everyone. Holy people are not a monopoly. They become holy after doing all these things, no? Therefore they are called holy. It's not they first become holy, then have patience or forgiveness. We think as if these virtues are the copyright of the holy men, so therefore only holy people will get it. Only, also among holy people, only those who have gone to Himalayas. That's a terrible tragedy. Try to see the point. Unless you make it, nobody is going to make it for you. Don't think the others ridicule you, we are all okay, fine. The very act that is affecting you shows where you stand sensitively. The more you become security conscious, the more insecure you feel. It's perfectly true. The more self-confidence you... Now, I may be contradicting something, but I've got my own meanings. The more self-confidence you try to acquire and feel, the more self-confidence you think you should have, the greater the doubts you incur. It's seemingly contradiction, but it's true. It's seemingly paradox. Ways, spiritual ways, simply different. The more you have faith and live up to the Lord, the more secure you are, the more confidence you will have. The more humble you are, less you'll be disturbed by anything outside you. Only worrying that you have a fear of ridicule doesn't make the fear go. You have to let it go. To let it go, the fear for ridicule, you have to let it go, the self-image. Self-image meaning be simpleton? No. Let others respect you. You behave in such a way others may respect you. That's fine. The more you're trying to cherish the self-image, the more you're getting afraid and worrying. This too is very psychologically true. You're inviting the other side. The day you'll start seeing yourself knowing nothing as a very humble, that will be the starting point. The castles we build up must first be demolished. Mental castles, we have too many forts in mind. Too many defense forts in the mind we have. And the more forts and defensive forts you have in the mind, the more insecure you feel. Clean and humble, you won't feel insecure. You see, it shatters the whole ego. You see the point now. If you're not able to do that, then you'll have all these other cockroaches and, you know, insects creeping inside our blood nose. The problem is you want to remain what you are, you know, and let everything be okay around you. This is the fallacy. All the time, let me be what I am, let my things fulfill as I wish, and let everything else be around me okay. Please, contradict me if you can. I'm not afraid of that.
1: I can.
0: Yeah, it's true. Among us, most of us, we try to maintain this. What I am, let me be that. Let other things around me be okay. Let my demands be fulfilled. What I am doing is not worse than others. I'm better than many. Isn't this ordinary sentiments? Those are called laymen. Or in a spiritual language we call them uninitiate. The humility demands to start from you rather than from others. Others should not ridicule you, you shouldn't even think about it. Let you be something that others don't ridicule. Or if they do, you do not get disturbed. There is a way. Change your self-image, you'll see this. Trouble is me, this, you know, it's not going. That's man. I'm not saying you're bad or good. That's not my judgment. Whatever you are, you want to remain as you are. That's the problem. And you are not perfect, you see. How can you be satisfied with you as you are? I'm no doubt I'm attacking you, sure. You'll see in the whole world the most important person with you. You'll see this. Not even God, not even your master. You'll see this. Not by verbal assertions, go deep within you and you'll see. Who is the most existing one with you? You might say, what's wrong with that? I also would say there's nothing wrong with it, provided you don't be afraid of anything, you know. Provided you don't complain about anything, provided you don't say something and missing with you. Here lies the whole secret. If you're not ready to give up, troubles will remain. This is not my curse, it's a fact. Then if somebody ridicules, right or wrong, either way, that's your destiny. Think of yourself humbler than greater, then you'll become great. If you can do it, fine, not under the influence of satsang, but in your day-to-day life. If you are humble enough, you'll have no problems. If you don't want to be that, life remains complex.
2: Be innocent about the world, not of the humility. Don't be innocent about humility. Be innocent about the world. Why you say you don't know the humility?
1: Because I'm not humble.
2: Okay, what is humility? To accept the truth. Simplest definition. To accept the truth. See humility. Something which relaxes you. That's humility. Inside. Inside you, any thought, ways or feelings which relax you is humility. In short, scientifically, humility relaxes you. If you are in tensions, that means you are not humble. Humility makes you receptive because you are relaxed. It's not defeatism. Humility is not defeatism. Actually, it is victory because you accept the truth. Where you don't resist, you don't fight, you don't resent. No? Therefore you relax, therefore you receive. It's easy. If you don't relax in your heart, from the head to the heart, let's say two centers, if you remain too much in the head, you become strong-headed. When you relax, be humble, your consciousness travels or melts towards the heart center. You feel peace. There's no peace in head. It's in the heart. Between the two centers, head and heart, as if you have to travel in a down, smooth flow. Down, I don't mean downward or degraded. A kind of joining. If you remain too much in your head, you understand, troubles you. Don't you say, I thought and thought and thought about certain things? That's a trouble because you think and think and think. You never feel. If you feel, you relax. Mix feelings with thinking. Done. You find the balance between feelings and thoughts. Travel between the head and heart so much as is one barometer, as one thermometer, as if it's one tube. As if you are mixing the feelings and thoughts, you become quite a nice human being. I don't mean spiritual. If you can modify your thoughts, tension of thoughts, by the feelings, you get relaxed. If you're thinking what is humility, is not going to come. If you feel what is humility, you get tender. By tender, I don't mean weak. Weakness is a sin. Tenderness is virtue. Gentleness. By a strong head, you become arrogant, proud. You produce tensions. Therefore, you become anxious, worried, insecure about self-image, no? All this. As if it's a vicious circle, there's a virtuous circle, too. If there's a black hole, there's a white hole, too. One thing leads to another in vicious circle, one thing leads to another into virtuous circle, too. They're all connected. Weakness breeds miseries. Gentleness, tenderness breeds peace. Don't be defeatist. Be humble. That will give you victory. Heartiness, strong-headedness won't give you peace. By the very fact that head loses the balance in heartiness. And if you lose the balance, you are disturbed.
0: and therefore you lose the concentration. Without concentration, nothing is achieved. If you're trying to mechanically practice concentration, it's a hard exercise. Be humble, feel, you'll be relaxed. And you'll find the solutions. To me, self-image, meaning ego image, has no meaning. It has just no existence in the sense that it can give you any satisfaction. And that self-image, when you die, you carry with yourself anyway. Neither is distributed among others as a will, nor if it goes with you to the next world or next birth, is going to do you any good. See, who is most important for you is God, number one. If not, I'm not cursing, but the humble fact remains, you are going to be in trouble. Life will remain complex so long God is not number one. If God number one cannot work in this world, God is a sham. If you think God is not for this world, it's otherworldly and for the heavens only, you'll never come out of the complexities of life, however you may well mean it. If God cannot be number one in practical life with you, you have no devotion. That means the devotion you may have to God, and if He's not number one for you in reality, that devotion is only for your motives, through God, though. Humility is to accept the supremacy of the Lord. This is the second definition. Not only by assertion, but by your own feelings. By your own feelings, God's supremacy, accepted in heart of your hearts, is humility. Thereby, not only you are humbled before the Lord, but also you receive the wealth of the Lord. To the humble ones, God gives the highest treasures. You must see that in the history, in all lives, past, present, those who have been called the greatest among human beings were the most humble ones. There lies a secret. Humbler you are, the greater you are. If you are caring for your self-image, you are wasting your time. That is, you are simply experimenting, which will go flat at one point, tube will crack. I'm talking through experience. It's not that I've heard from the holy men, therefore I'm repeating. I don't mean they're wrong either. The greatest are those who know how to be small. Those who are flexible. Those who can melt can be also strong like water, liquid, but it can cut through the stone repeatedly. Stiff trees, when storms come, fall, but humble grass doesn't. Those who take care of their own position are often the ones who lose it. Take care of the Lord first. See that God is number one for you. It's very practical for this earth or any planet. It's not other world. It's not just heavenly. It is belonging here too. Because if you are on other planet, this will be there. Relative. God is there only because we are here. If we were there, God would be here. That's a fallacy. What we call escape. If you want to escape God, you have many number ones and twos and threes and fours. You can easily put God number 10. How are you going to remove your tensions and anxieties and fears, insecurities, the indefensible defenses? By your own efforts you can do something, sure, but not everything. And if you cannot do everything beyond your limits, you are bound to be handicapped. And if you are bound to be handicapped beyond your limits of power, you are going to be helpless. And if you are helpless, you are miserable. Then you create agitations, excitements, and such other things. Therefore the peace is lost. In short, if God is not number one with you in your life, in your practice, in your living, peace will remain a dream. Try it any way you like. If I'm wrong, just experience 10 years, 20 years, and then come and tell me. If you are a spirit, your light, your source, your truth is not number one in your life, peace will remain a dream. Sages have tried it, prophets have tried it, and came to the conclusion. They came to the conclusion not intellectually, but by their own realization. It's not a rational hypothesis. Hypothetical knowledge is not true knowledge. By rational gymnasium or analysis, you do not arrive at the truth. You arrive at some determination only. By rational analysis, you are simply arriving in certain convictions, not at their realization. The truth alone shall give you realization. Make God number one, you will realize. If God is number two, three, four, tenth, how can you realize? How can you see Him? If the truth is not foremost in your life, how are you going to be free? It's very easy to understand. It's simple logic. If truth shall make you free and you are not having the truth as your anchor of life, how are you going to be released? Truth has to be number one for you. If truth is impractical for you or God is otherworldly for you, how are you going to have it? In other words, how are you going to have peace? There's no other way to get peace. Simple things, ridicule, can shatter your peace, okay? Simple insult, simple loss, loss of face, simple, very tiny bit things of agitation, reaction, difference of opinion can put you off the balance. Somebody's disagreements can shatter your peace. You see, how brittle is our peace? Very little things, reactions of others can smash it. Because this is not well-founded peace. If it was real well-founded peace, it may be a little shaken, but you won't lose it. And peace is not a thing which you will have just by your own practices. It has to come from a certain practical sense. What is a practical sense? Where does the peace come from? That will be a practical sense. What's the source of peace? Must be deepest in your true self, must be deepest in your spirit, in your God, in your life, in your center of being. Don't you say, sometimes I'm trying to achieve my center? That means your peace must be in your center. It must come from your source. Make that as number one in your life. Not even number two, be sure. Make your center of being number one. That's peace. Synonymous. Go the right way. Making life in the wrong direction, wrong thinking, wrong actions, and then dreaming about peace and blaming others is just a jargon. Way is such a right way, if you take a right thinking and right way, you will see that peace is never leaving you. Actually, even that's the criterion of judgment. Whatever disturbs your peace must be wrong. But you are simply blaming outside you something wrong which disturbs your peace. That's the problem. You're not seeing what is disturbing from within you. That we are not able to leave. We are trying to have peace from outside and make others right first. me the last one, if ever. That's a whole fallacy. It's a complexity perversion of thinking in the Iron Age. Whereas the everything which disturbs my peace from my within, that should be set right first, before changing things outside you. So ask yourself, what is disturbing you? What is making you restless? What is making you lose the center of your being? Avoid that first. And you cannot avoid that simply rationally. You have to bring in something which is number one already in that center. Your light, your spirit, your God has to be supreme. You are putting in number two or ten, or simply dilling-dallying, or simply you are playing with it. You are simply being light-hearted about the number one. Why I am so humorous sometimes, or mostly rather? Because of this very fact. They are not very serious things to me. You might think Swami is a good joker or a teasing person, and you know, but what can I do about it? It's a joke to me anyway. You're taking it seriously, so you feel hurt. Swami, you say the truth, that hurts me. And I make joke about it. Only because it's not serious. What is serious is your center of being, your own balance, your own serenity, your spirit, your light, your balance of your integrated being. You had achieved that integration. There you get serious, and there you will get lighter skinned. If you consolidate your integration of your totality, total beings, you're too serious about it. Anything else would be a joke and a teasing and a humor. But you get serious about your ridicule, about your insult, about your reaction, about agitation, about attachment, about greed, you know. You get very serious about this, and possessivenesses, sense of possession I mean, sense of belonging to, sense of claim, sense of demandings. You're very serious about this. We feel hurt. And therefore, if you're serious about the jokes, the serious things becomes a joke. It has to be that way, no? If you're serious about the unreality, the reality becomes a joke for you, or otherworldly, or a dreamland, or phenomena, or a difficult thing at the most. An illusion is as difficult as it could be, because you can never have it. Illusions you can't ever grasp even. And you're serious about illusions, which can never be real, and you cannot even tangibly grasp it even. About illusions you're serious, weeping or laughing, both ways, very serious about it. Your heart and soul goes into it, whether it's a sad case or a happy case. And it's such an illusion even that you can hardly grasp it, even up to death and after death, you cannot. And because you're serious about the illusion, the reality becomes joke are difficult, otherworldly, impractical, depending upon the grace of God. I'm really exposing grace of God tonight. Why do we not receive the grace of God? Some do, of course. I'm not pessimist. Some do, of course. Most don't. I'm exposing, okay? It's only because we're not serious about it. That we are thinking impractical, difficult, otherworldly, let God grace us, and so therefore we'll have it. And it never comes. We're joking about it, was it? Do well meaning, okay? The clowns, when they cut jokes, they're serious about jokes. Meaning, when you say this is difficult, this is a joke, otherworldly, impractical, heavenly, far off from us, you're being serious in a sense, but you're not having it in the sense because you're not attempting it. In other words, that is a joke for you. Therefore, illusion becomes seriousness, and you're serious about illusion, and it's never to be reality. All this world, mind, relationships

There should be a longing. There should be a seriousness about the goal. Why shouldn't you say you don't know what humility is? Why shouldn't you have God number one? Why your center of being the spirit, your source should not be number one as it is already by its own virtue? Except that you are unconscious about it. Why does a fear and feel threatened about it as if number one is going to take all number two up to 100? Number one is going to tell you give up from number two to 100 everything. As if God has given up anything. God the Almighty has everything. He is omnipotent, omniscient, and omnipresent. He has not given up anything. By being realized, you don't give up everything, you get everything. But we feel threatened. All of a sudden, kind of dark ghost without existence is a shadow. Feel threatened, feel scared, afraid about just darkness. Calling it a ghost. Ego gets hurt over something which is really a joke. It's a perversion of thinking, which is the bane of the Iron Age, so-called the most modern, God knows though, 20th century. We shall settle the accounts in 21st century, I'm sure though, because by that time the accounts will be clear, debit and credit. Right thinking, right action, right speech leads you simply to the goal and center of being. To be humble is to be brave, to be strong. You receive, you realize. Humility should not be made synonymous with weakness. It's not defeatism. But certainly opposite the self-assertions. Conviction is a different thing. Self-assertion is quite egotistical. Conviction is out of your own thinking and practices. That's fine. If you're convinced about something, that's fine. Self-assertion may be your opinion, may not be others' opinion. But normally we think, whatever others say about me, is that not necessarily true in my opinion? I said, nevertheless, vice versa too. Whatever you think is not necessarily true for others. Do you think that way? Don't we think one-sided? Yours is mine and mine is mine too. You serve my purpose and I serve my purpose. What about his and her purpose? Think in the right direction. If you have respect for your opinion, others' opinion has to be respected too. But you say, my opinion is right, others' opinion is wrong. There you are committing the first mistake. By the right of your own opinion being free, you have to give the right to others of self-opinion. They may be right. Why do you say, I think it is wrong, therefore it is wrong? In other words, how much my knowledge is limitless that I could foresee perfectly what is true? If not, how can I be determined even about anything? If my knowledge is not perfect beyond limits where I could foresee things, is not my determination then egotistical about anything? We might at the most say, I think this may be correct or may not be correct. But this is what I think I see. Why should I assert such a way as if that's truth? It's okay to express one's opinion or agreement or disagreement, but to determine and assert it as if that's the thing is egotistical. Therefore, it doesn't go beyond it. We remain what we are, anxieties, fears, doubts, insecurities, scares, all these things just remain intact. All that I'm expecting from outside us. And do you know what is the major

Such a casualty in it. Very Supreme God. More you are engrossed into your tensions and anxieties and threatened feeling, insecurity, self-image, that's the very time you have forgotten God. Just judge now. That's the very time you are out of your focus. That's the very time you are out of your center of being. Though you did spend 1 hour in meditation, that also we don't know what you did.

0: Me, what about you? Are you satisfied for all times to come? When you go home, are you carrying me with you? I wish I could. That's the end. Well, let's buy a few note cards and journals and books. I bought your photographs. That's fine. That gives me money. Okay, I'm God for you, for some, I'm sorry. Okay, do you take me with you when you go home? How many can put the palm on their hearts and say yes? I'm not pessimist, but certainly I'm realist. And it's not a religion. Realism is not a religion, mind you. It's not like Hinduism, Buddhism, Christianity. And please say, you don't have to accept, but you know I'm truthful, but if you have difference of opinion, please say. I've always said God is everywhere, including your homes, including your children, including anything. Do you see it? How can you see if it's not number one for you? That's the thing. How can you realize anything which is not at that time number one for you? You can't even cook a nice food if your heart and soul is not at that time as number one, no? Can you even cook a good food without putting your number one idea into it? Meaning your heart and soul are concentration upon it. Therefore we say concentrate. Is your concentration upon God as the number one? It cannot be concentration if it's on number two or three. It has to be one thing. Concentration means one-pointedness. It has to be on a certain point as one-pointedness, as number one. Therefore, your concentration is established there. If your mind is in one, two, three, 400 things, you are not one-pointed and you are not concentrated. Therefore, you are distracted, and distraction means confusion, restlessness, and the loss of peace. So if I said, the center of your being, the balancing, your spirit, your God, when it's number one, you're one-pointed, concentrated into reality, whatever that be. You're very serious about illusions, calling them reality, solid things. But you're not, even they're not tangible. Even. Person is dying, you can't do anything about it. You can weep, you can scream, you can wish, you can worship all the 3,300,000 gods. Probably more than that. Let me remember. 30 would be 330. 100,000. Okay. You do anything that time to save the person. Can you do anything about it? It's tangible to you, concrete. When somebody is leaving you, separating, divorcing, and one partner doesn't want that, are you able to catch him or her back? Don't you think that's illusion, therefore? When your budget is not kind of balancing minuses over plus, try your heart. Dollars go on going through, bills go on piling. We have used the bills. But when we buy the things, we don't check ourselves that time. When the bills come, you know, my God, the balance is just shattered. Of course, that's economical balance. But foremost is the mental balance. Mind is not balanced, life is going to be imbalanced in every respect. Whether it's a health, economics, sociology, relationships, friendships, possessions, whatnot. The mind is imbalanced, all the departments of the life are going to be imbalanced. Because that's a mind which creates and works into life. If your mind is balanced, whole life with all its component parts is going to be balanced. By balance I mean concentrated, one-pointed. There's no other definition. Balancing is not stagnation or morbidity like a stone. It's one-pointedness. So when you apply that mental one-pointedness and balance into any department of your life, it's going to work wonders. Concentration is key to creation. Concentration is key, secret to your own wishes to be fulfilled. Distracted, confused, restless mind has neither the world in hand nor the God. Imbalanced mind, a confused, chaotic mind, a kind of, it's just lost soul. 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Produced one-pointedness, concentration of mind, you will see the wonders happening. 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If you are not getting solutions to any problems because your mind is not well settled, if it were one-pointed, apply that to any problem, it will solve it. It's a secret. If your budget is not balancing, minus is always more than plus, debit is more than credit, somewhere mind is confused. You are disorganized, you are chaotic. Make it well balanced, one-pointedness, success is at your feet. Even from worldly point of view, those who just believe in health, wealth and happiness. I'm not against these three things, but to me they are a joke. Happiness is not my aim of life. I see it much below. But those who don't have it, they want it, of course. For them, happiness and peace are the greatest things. And we should have it. But we lose it only by this method. When we lose the center of being, our supreme number one, we miss your God, your Master, or whom you consider your Lord, okay, with this Christ, any. Is really, in practical sense, number one. If not, don't dream about the peace. Won't happen. Try any methods. Possess the whole city with the highest skyscrapers. May not be peace guaranteed. Have as much money as you can and as many checks you could issue and still it would be there. You may not be happy. I'm not against these things, actually not. I enjoy skyscrapers, I enjoy dollars. Enjoy meaning spend. That's enjoyment. Keeping into safe, I don't think is enjoyment. That's locked in. And I spend, that's enjoying. No? You have to have it to spend anything. Energy, strength, health, money, bounties. Possessions, relationships. You can enjoy well your health and happiness and wealth. So well guarded on one-pointedness on the particular number one. You will realize God if He is the only thing you want to have. You will realize your true self, your center, your light is only when it is just the thing you want. And are pinpointed on that. Let's say if you're not concentrating while you are in the kitchen cooking something. You're talking to two people, three people, looking out of the window, radio is blaring, you're hearing that too. In between telephones come, you take telephones, one baby suckling in the breast, and so on and so forth. Let's say 10 things you are doing. It's not the 10 things. But suppose your mind is not well concentrated upon cooking. All of a sudden, what do? You put the pan on the stove. It's so hot, you forgot about it. All of a sudden, you bring water you didn't think, just pour on it. And it splashes on your face. Something, these mistakes happen. And all of a sudden, pour vegetables in it. The stove is not on even. Something could just go on happening. Even little things like cooking needs your concentration. Book reading. If you're not well concentrated on the book you're reading, after half an hour, you didn't read anything. Then you repeat. Which means habit. Then we mechanically live the life. Repetitive mechanical life is not the source of joy. Life has to be renewed, refreshed to the extent that is always with you. You are always with it. You're balanced. This is a secret. One-pointed. One-pointed about certain things. I'm sure without God or the supreme thing you believe in, without that there will be no peace on earth, sure. Blessed are they who are wise in understanding this, for they shall have him. For they shall have peace. I'm talking spirituality, sure. But it's applicable to the world. Probably the only applicable thing. This does not reject science, this does not reject your counseling. This does not reject your tailoring or cooking or embroidery or traveling. But wherever you go, whatever you do, keep your number number one. Is it so? Ask yourself. I'm not judging any singular person. Ask yourself. I'm not telling you not to enjoy life. My question is only, are you able to enjoy life without being threatened, without worrying, without being anxious, without being doubting, without being weak, without being afraid? Are you enjoying the life? Are you not turmoil about life, supposing? Those who are happy, I'm not talking to them. Those who are peaceful and happy, no sermon. Sermon is only for those who don't have it. If you say you don't know humility, you're simply saying that you don't want it. This is humility, when you accept your Supreme Lord as number one for you. That's humility. Therefore, it's a self-defeatist fallacy. It's wrong. It's a wrong allegation. On the contrary, it will be wrong to call ego supreme. Ego everything is wrong. It's not everything. If it were everything, it would have given you everything. Realize your God and see if you don't get everything what you want. You'll get really something which you really have been desiring. Your peace, your joy, your love, your freedom, your wisdom, all things. There's no other way you'll get peace except in your chamber of your own heart. There's no other place. And your chamber of heart must be so pure, so open, so humble, that you receive it. It's within you. Don't think God as there and otherworldly, heavenly, something. He's here too. Not seeing it is your problem. In the meantime, you apply your self-deception, God is in my children, and my husband, and my wife. Who is going to deny this, really? But you are not seeing it. You are quarreling with your God sometimes. Sometimes you beat your God. Sometimes you neglect your God, don't you? Don't you get selfish against your own God somewhere in the home? So simple assertion after the kind of false defense of, to protect the attachments and greeds and self-possessions, sense of possessions, and self-belongings and so on. Don't we create a very wrong philosophy? Giving more weight than due to that unreality, and neglecting that which should be more remembered. Actually, we have lost the peace because of forgetting him. Because we're not taking the soul thing in our life. Then if you have emotional breakdown or you have some other kind of problems, I would say whatever the psychiatrist may say, with due respect to their science, I must say these won't solve unless we come to the center of our being. You have to find out your center and be there. There will be your health, wealth, wisdom, and what? Peace. How does it sound?
1: I'm trying to understand how to do that in the world. Seems like that's the test.
0: It's a test. Though my way of looking is quite inverted, okay? I see differently. Now you say the test in the world, how is applicable? I say, no, the world has now become like that because you have forgotten this. I see that way. If it is a mess, it's only because I've forgotten this. You are saying, now I'll test in the mess, whether it's applicable in the mess. I say, the world is a mess now, has become a mess, only because of having forgotten this. Now you are testing the very thing in the mess now. And you are going to fail in the test. And that's how we do, no? Don't we fail often in these things? For the simple reason, you're trying to test something in that very mess which you got because losing that. See, I'm not being juggler. It's something after I get health, I'll be healthy. I'm unhealthy now. I say, you're unhealthy because you lost the health. So if you know where you are missing, if you know where really you are slipping, and check yourself there, you are going to consolidate yourself. That's called concentration, where you are an integrated being, that your thoughts, your feelings, your emotions, your physical movements, your biological movements get integrated so that you become a total one whole person. It's a unit, where your vital, your mind, and your physical gross body become just one single whole, as a soul person, whole person. And you get that integrated, you'll see the miracles happening. Where your movements are the body, mind, and biology rush into some one thing, one point. That's the meaning of the very biblical sentence. Love thy God with all thy mind, heart, might, and so on and so forth. What does it mean? That means all your movement, thoughts and feelings, your mind and body and your soul, everything you are converging. You are converging on concentrating upon just one thing. And blessed are they because they shall enter the kingdom of heaven. Nowhere it has been said, blessed are they, those who are scattered in minds, for they shall enter the heaven. God forbid. If you do that, I'll quarrel with him. They explain in many ways that put your heart, soul, mind, thoughts and feelings and emotions, your movements of your living, in certain concentrated way, converging around certain one point, so that you realize and you make it well poised. This is called integral yoga, or integrated being, where you are not a scattered man, where you are not a divided against your own house, your house of this three rooms. One is bedroom, living room, and kitchen. One small room, bathroom. That's down. Physical, vital, mental sheet. Three rooms. Bedroom, living room, kitchen. If you get divided against your own house, house will be a mess, certainly. It's a disintegration of your emotions, thoughts, and physical movements. Naturally, you feel sad, depressed. All these psychological problems come from your scatteredness, your disintegration. Solution is be concentrated, one-pointed upon some one thing you choose. With your God, your Master, your Spirit, your Light, whichever you call as your divine. Accidentally use this word, but without divine, there's no rescue. You're all the time concerned about your self-image, ridiculing me, me the great. How puny it is, isn't it? Just tell me. I may be too frank.
2: I missed, but you said how if I...
0: Puny. Sorry, I had to repeat a very dirty word. Are we not concerned about this tiny bit of self-image so much? Where God? That's a tragedy, sadness. I never said about God. God or whatever you call, okay? Light, Spirit, your true self. Where is He? We are so concerned about my self-image, my puny ego, my puny self-prestige, my puny baby. If He's not coming, it's a tragedy. You don't feel tragedy if God is not manifesting. There lies a test. This is a test. How much you love your own God. I do think about Him sometimes. It's not going to come. True lovers of God should be drunkards about love of God. They have to be intoxicated. Do you remember your God and get intoxicated? Then He's not number one for you. Do you get inspired by living truthfully, speaking truthfully, thinking truthfully? Do you get inspired? Or do you think you have to speak truth because Swami just told you? Does truth inspire you in action and thoughts and speech? If you do, you are going to enter the heaven. Do you do the act of kindness to the extent that you feel humbled and pure? And that's surely the selfless action. Does any selfless action, which you call selfless, give you that purity inside and humility, gentleness? If it doesn't, it's not selfless. If you feel intention after doing selfless action, so-called selfless action, if it just keeps you intentions and worries and anxieties and feeling threatened and kind of tensions and jealousies, not selfless. As soon as you finish the selfless work, do you feel relaxed? That's the criterion of the selfless action. You should feel relaxed. Do you feel relaxed after having accomplished the selfless action or helping others? Does it make you more tender, gentle, kind, more kind of peaceful? Yes, certainly, then you were selfless. Do you go with all tensions back after having accomplished a so-called selfless action? If yes, that was not selfless. Did you feel jealous after finishing selfless action? Do you carry negativity after that? Yes, then it was not selfless. Okay, then if you don't get the same privileges again in your life and the world, you get icky and demanding about it. If you get icky and demanding, does it mean you are selfless? And then if God takes away your privileges, who is to be blamed? Selfless action, the karma yoga, has a criterion of its own conclusions. That you don't feel demanding, icky, demand, or rather jealous, or any kind of such negativities. If those are there continually, then you're not doing the selfless action. They're doing for you. And if you're doing for you, you're bound to be heavy-headed. Must disturb your sleep. Then we blame the, rather complain about disturbance of sleep, but what causes it is none of our business. Just give me the medicine how I get sleep. Why don't you find the cause? Why are you not able to sleep when even sages are snoring? Though they snore musically. Yeah. Ordinary men snoring is disturbing. Sages snore as musical. We complain about the results, no? What causes those results? None of our business. What causes my privileges to be taken away is none of my business. I should get the privileges back. Let us shuffle our minds and find out the truth, because truth shall free you. If you're not feeling free, you're not truthful. It's a very direct, bad accusation, but that's true. His vice versa are true too. Having done your duties, serving your wife and husband and children and home and job and swami and ashram or whatever, do you feel relieved at the evening sunset when you get to bed or after dinner sit down quietly? Do you feel released? Or do you feel tired and tensioned and anxious? Then you didn't do well in the day. If you have done very well, you should feel relaxed when you sit down in the sofa. If you really did in the true spirit of karma yoga and a nice action, right thinking, right feelings, at the end of the day, whenever it is, 6 or 7, 8, 9, while you just really collapse in the sofa, the body may be tired, but mind is still, if it is peaceful, relaxing, released, happy, then you did very well today. Or are you at the end of the day blaming the whole things of the day? This happened, that happened, then phone came, and he came, and this happened, and this didn't happen, and all the time, thank God, now I get sleep, now already 10 o'clock, I have to get up early to meditate. And if I get more tired, I don't get sleep also. Then you didn't live well. The day you passed, you didn't do rightly. Well, what did I do? I was okay. I said, I'll show you 4 letters. You complain about confessions. You have confessed everything. Just 4 letters in these 7 days. You have confessed everything. Now today you are saying, what did I do? You confessed so many things, all of a sudden, 5th day, you say, what did I do? In other words, are we not innocent about our own faults? You didn't live very well, now you're reaping something at the end of the day, or end of the month, end of the year, or end of the life. Whom to blame? God the Almighty didn't do well. You didn't get a nice guru. Till we come back to ourselves, there's no solution. Come back to your center of being, your true self, your nice self, your sweet home within you. Find out your true identity. I'm using modern terminology. Forget about God, obsolete. He's 1 million years old. Forget about him. Your center of being, your true identity, your true self. Are you centered there? If you are not, peace is a dream. If we say meditate is only to bring you back to your sweet home, that's all. And meditation does mean it, how to retrace back and retreat to your sweet home. That's meditation. How to get one-pointed, concentrated, integrated. That shall give you what you want. Anything else, complaining, grumbling, itchiness, just jargon. Why anything, little bit things from anyone is shattering your peace? Maybe a ridicule, maybe a reaction, maybe a difference of opinion, maybe disagreements. Maybe doing things differently than you, then what? Allow that to happen. Unless, of course, one keeps the carpet upside down, that, of course, you have to fight for. What can God help us with if we cannot help ourselves? What can anyone help anyone else if he or she doesn't help oneself? into human beings. If a child cannot help himself, also you cannot help him much. Meaning, you can only help to a person when he or she is open. That's what I mean. Resistance and closed, how can help you in that person, even if you want to? That patient will die, what else? If that patient is resistant and closed, what can you do about it? It has to be both ways. God helps those who help themselves. Help themselves meaning let them be open unto the helper at least. Blessings or grace of God is always abundant if you are open with humility to it. Not by agitation, not by negativity. That's not open. It's very easy to have it. Be humble, soft, gentle, tender, not weak. Don't have defeatist policy. Get recipient. Choose any goal by your own word. I'm not saying what exactly should be. Choose your own word for your supreme. Call him God or Christ or a Buddha, truth, light, joy, bliss, consciousness, energy, quarks. Okay. Of course, I cannot bend it up on quarks. It's just a bottle. I mean, I don't know what it means. I've heard it's something uppermost or supermost particle, quarks. It doesn't sound good. When I say Om Namah Shivaya, it sounds nice. So instead of saying quark, quark, quark, yeah, I say Om Namah Shivaya, and that's done. Depends what you choose. There's no dogmatism involved in this. I'm not telling you one name to just choose. Choose your own God. Choose your own word. Choose your own goal. And stick on that and integrate. Make it number one. Make your emotions, heart, thoughts and actions converge on that. That is loving your God with all thy heart, mind and might and soul. And results will be tremendous, miraculous. Didn't Jesus say, if you have seen me, you have seen my Father? What a bold assertion. What a perfect man he must have been. That he could say, if you have seen me, you have seen my Father. What beautiful, what a perfection, or what a great heights of consciousness he must have realized. No? That he must have felt so one with him that he told, if you have seen me, you have seen my Father. No? Can you kind of measure him in the depth of that? That these great men, when they speak like that, it's not egotistical. Nobody has blamed him that Jesus said this egotistically. Nobody has yet commented like that. Even atheists have not said it. Such possibilities are. What a concentrated person he must have been. Who could say, I am the way, the truth, and the life. Or a Krishna would say, that your door of salvation is through me. What the great supremacy they must have realized. Or a Buddha, that I have achieved the nirvana, you can be Buddha too. I have no gaps in me, Buddha said. There's no deficiency in me, I'm not missing anything. My all movements and running is over, I'm quiet and silent. I'm Buddha. What a great acme, climax of realization that must be. Just imagine even. And here we are in petty squabbles, petty bickerings and petty jealousies, negativities and selfishness, tied up like worms. And you still want peace in that area? Just make a contrast. This is called in the spiritual language the sense of discrimination. We must understand what is real, what is unreal, what is permanent, what is transitory, what is good, what is bad, what is right, what is wrong. This is a power of discrimination given unto us by the name or faculty called conscience. We must employ this. What is petty and what is magnanimous? power of discrimination will make us realize, analyze this way. We can be worms like petty in certain things. Peace must be in this drainage. Is not God in the drainage too? That's sure, but you're not seeing it. You're getting diseased and sick about it. You want to keep all negativities and also have peace. Impossible. You want to be disqualified and have all the privileges. Impossible. Only demanding ikkhina doesn't give you everything. On the contrary, you lose. The power of discrimination gives you the conviction what is right, what is permanent, what is real, what is truthful, what is joyful, what is really emboldening. The power of discrimination gives you these privileges and convictions. Thereby, you practice those things and grow. That will be your real concentrated being, your own God. Choose one. Make it number one. Put your all strength on it. Don't get those worm-like attached leeches with each other, in a sense. Just kind of tying up, don't snatch him away from me. Why are you taking him to God? What sin I am doing? Or I feel jealous if he goes up, or she goes up, I feel jealous. So what a philosophy. If he or she is going up, you should be happy and try to go up, rather than feel sorry about it. We are competitive. We are jealous about it. Those who are competent, jealous, God is the first casualty. Peace is the first casualty, actually. The very point where jealousy starts, or competition starts, God is sacrificed. Whatever sociology may say, or your psychology may say, just nothing to do with the spirituality. There are definite truths on this spiritual way. There's right thinking, right speech, and right actions. They have a definite answer. There's no ambiguous, hypothetically, any kind of analysis about it. That I've seen God, I can show you. There's no hypothesis about it. I think I could do that. That's hypothesis. If you've seen me, you've seen my Father. Beyond all hypothesis. And doubting Thomases will be doubting. They're called doubting Thomases. Truth is truth. It doesn't need hypothesis or analysis. It gives you definite, crystal clear peace, joy, wisdom, life, freedom. There's no ambiguity involved. There's no kind of vague promises about it. There's no experimentation in that sense that let's try and let's see. In truth, there's no experimentation. It's just to be lived. If God is number one for you, there's no experimentation about it. That's called faith. Faith is not the object of experiments. Either you have faith or you have analysis. Act of faith is not a blind assertion. There's a very living force. Those who had it, they realized. It's a very living force, the faith, they are the nearest to the goal. Those who know how to apply the act of faith, they are nearest possible to the goal. You have liberty to analyze, experiment, but that's not faith. And without faith, you cannot reach there. Analysis may give you faith, but even then, it's not the analysis which are taking you to the goal, but the faith. When you come directly to this integrated view and one-pointedness, God is not too far. The light is within you. We have heard it. It's not too far. Your spirit, your consciousness is within you. It's not too far. Just take a right action, right approach. will be very, very near. Don't push the goal in number 2 or 3rd or 10th. If you're doing that, you're missing it.

White verse is dangerous. If I close my conscience, just go by my belief, or therefore implied not beliefs, and insist on that being true or not true according to my choice, it is dangerous for me. It's not simply stupid. Why? It kills my soul. Or at least for the time being, it kind of nullifies, anesthetizes my soul. Excuse my English verbs, I just made it. It puts my soul into slumber, so-called temporary death, because soul doesn't die, therefore I can't say it kills the soul, of course. The soul is not killed, is not burned, is not something annihilated, naturally, is for the time being. Therefore it's dangerous. Not to use the conscience is dangerous, it's not stupid only. Stupid is a mild word. And conscience, therefore, if tells me this is right or not right, to save the soul, I have to listen to it. I'm not talking a new philosophy, is it? Putting it into a proper focus on me. Mind wants focus, identity, something to remind, something to bring the sanitation. No, what do you call it? Sensibility. Well, both are right. Okay. It needs sanitation, yes. It's not what my brain thinks, because brain has millions of cells. In each one, there's a portion of it open, less and more. It's not equal. And therefore we are not equal, sure. If each one's same cells are the same number are open, all would be the same prototype. But because the number of cells is not the same in each person, therefore we are different. Though in its fullest capacity, we are all the same. If all the millions or whatever number be of the cells, and each one were all fully open without exception, we will be, of course, at our fullest capacity. And then we will be same, sure. But because not, it varies, so we are different from each other. This being the case, let's say we cripple the soul by not paying heed to the conscience, failures apart. Then, we day by day, by each time we didn't pay heed to conscience, we go on closing more cells in the brain. And thereby we go on becoming weaker. Theoretically, total lapse of conscience will be totally dangerous and be totally, therefore, the weakest being. Though this doesn't happen, because that will be equivalent to stone. But we are not stones. Nobody is, as a human being. We may be utterly tamasic sometimes, we may be utterly lethargic, complacent, but we don't reach to the stage of being a stone. Therefore, theoretically or practically, all cells cannot close as in human body. But to the extent they are open or closed, that we vary from each other. If we pay heed to conscience, strength comes from background of it and gives us more opening. We say more open to. What does it open actually? Our heart? That's a normal human term, mind. But our cells want opening in the brain. This is where we open more and we receive more. The more capacity we open, the more certainty we receive. Because then we have capacity to hold on to. Not paying heed, therefore, to the conscience, failures apart, is dangerous. Why I'm using this word? Because, therefore, we should not take it lightly. To ignore the conscience should not be taken lightly. And this

That's exactly the point where the conscience has to be arisen. Conscience as a symbolism of Guru has to awaken. Even then, when we may listen to the voice of the conscience, whether it's right or wrong, even then we still may fail, but that's worthwhile in a sense to attempt. Because while you're doing something, if you fail, that's easily excusable. But if you don't pay heed to the conscience, it's not excusable. It's not a stupidity that you excuse, it's a danger. That distinguish between the two. Being stupid can be excused. Dangerous, you don't. If your child is going to put the finger into fire and you are nearby and you can rescue, you won't allow it. Even if child weeps, you forcibly take the hand off. And if it still tries, "Mommy, you are doing this nonsense, you are not allowing me free choice." Yes, kid, you have free choice for anything else, but not put the finger in the fire. Okay, you understand? One, two, right. There are various methods. And most children don't allow the mummy to reach number three. They know, you know, that's quite something. So this is what I mean by any means. But if he goes and hides under the sofa or backside of the couch, or open the fridge to take out the 7-Up, you may allow it, though it may be wrong, it may be objectionable to you, but still you may rebuke and what not, but still you may allow, yeah, well, it's a child, it's stupid, and what not. And while he takes a 7-Up, one can up, maybe two bottles of milk also kind of fall down. These things happen, but you don't call these dangerous. You understand the point? Distinction. There's a distinction between stupidity and dangerous. If I say you're dangerous, I'm not going to excuse you. I'll be very vigilant to see that you don't can't do it. And this exactly I do. But if I say stupid, I'll allow it because, okay, the results are there, that person will hear. For that stupidity, he's not going to go to hell, that I know very for sure. This is exactly when your conscience you don't pay heed to, you're blunt. You're not open to that. Or you say, yeah, you're trying to do, but never do. Then the need of the teacher and master arises. Somebody then, somebody or somewhat, in the sense, what and who should or does let you know what is right, what is not right. I did use word what also for the conscience. When the what, conscience, doesn't, is not paid heed to, then who, the guru, comes in as a conscience. Even then, we do fail. But that's worthwhile while you're attempting that you fail is better than not attempting and never failing, because you're never succeeding either. You can't say if you don't attempt, you won't fail, therefore you will be succeeding. Do you understand this English? It's un-Zen Buddhism. Meaning no failure, no and therefore success? Now that's not right English. No failure doesn't mean success. Success does mean no failure. But no failure doesn't mean success either. Could be, could, may not be. When it comes to dangerous point, the safety valves open. Otherwise, death. Otherwise, crippling. Otherwise, life's depressions, frustrations, and failures. It's better to attempt and fail or die even, rather than not to attempt and die. I'm not for dying either. I'm for success and living. But not as occultists and the power-loving people want the success and living. Not the selfish kind. They're occultists who preach health, prosperity, happiness, power. There are people who preach and teach this according to the level they have reached. And they do believe in success. They do believe in living too as a positive thing. I believe

even success and living, not from that angle, but from the angle of the victory of the soul. That's living, that's success. Not the physio, psycho being, only which has success and living. Because physio, psycho, meaning body and mind, their success and their living is again very transitory and limited, temporary. That it won't be a solution or remedy. It's one thing to accommodate the excuses, is another thing to find a remedy. If you have accommodated the excuses and found physio, psycho answers to certain problems to accommodate the weaknesses, you may be a psychologist and a counselor, but find the remedy at the root cause is a spiritualist. Therefore, that has abiding satisfaction. Those who save the soul, therefore, find the answer and solution, not those who allow the soul sleeping and have the mental happiness, success and power and living for the time being. I think it's quite clear. The remedy and solution is solution. Keeping the soul sleeping, correcting some symptoms of the body and the mind, may make you feel, I'm feeling better today. And when you say that, my heart may be burning. Not because of feeling better, but because a tiny bit of particles, this temporary feeling good about it, which is not a solution, but a patchwork, an excuse, and accommodating the weakness. Therefore I feel pity that tomorrow, God knows, though you may be always happy, that's my prayer, but tomorrow may not be the same. And certainly it's not the same. We know that. Tomorrow is Tuesday, if it's Monday today. And if Tuesday today, tomorrow is Wednesday. It's not the same day. Someday moon rules, someday Mercury, someday Uranus, someday Jupiter, someday Mars, and someday Saturn. Though I love Saturn, actually, I tell you. That's my greatest helper. When everything fails, everything else fails, I plead to Saturn, please come to my rescue. And the man weeps over the influence of the Saturn with delight. Because when all the weekdays didn't work, then Saturn should work. That's the last day after this, there's Sun, Sunday. Why? Saturn doesn't trouble. Oh, no, it does trouble. It doesn't, it averts our dangers, actually. It does correct us. Well, astrology apart, and astronomy, it's a thing we have to understand that in the scheme of nature, there are various ways to put us on the track. For what? Now, I did touch before chanting this point, putting on the track and being one. Putting us on the track, and also there after that, even if we have confidence to tread on with no anticipation or expectation of failures, even then, that's not the end. You may be traditional nun in a convent. There are some nuns when who reach the convent and become nuns are therefore monks. I always said you have to allow this therefore implication. May end the journey there thinking as if that was the goal. They become a nun and now they can shoot the gun anytime. I mean that they are rescued. That's not true. To be put on the track with confidence implies that there is something ahead, no? What for on the track again? If you're distracted, and therefore you're being put on the track, for what? Where to reach? So there's some goal, no? This being the case, we say yes. There are those again who don't give up there either.
Belief is not the knowledge. Underline it. Okay. Or only you believe, don't insist, please. That could be stupidity. But if you don't pay heed to conscience, it's dangerous. There is the two bones and the skull. With the red light on. Your soul is going to be crippled if you don't pay heed. What you believe, be humble that you don't know, but you believe. Fair enough? No condemnation, no denunciation. There's no scope of misappropriation. It's a fair, even though in the blindness, in ignorance, a fair way of dealing with things, even in the darkness. How? Let's take a simple, very simple parable. You are in the dark room, maybe furnished, profusely or scarcely, maybe your own home room, or you are the guest of somebody's home where you don't know every details, your home also not. There are two ways of dealing in the darkness. One, getting up from the bed or wherever you are sitting and it's all dark, and rashly, insensibly, without thinking, without any patience, without, you just get up and begin to hit against things and go on abusing everything and go on kind of complaining and grumbling and blaming anything. And in the meantime, go on knocking down everything, yourself and other things in the meantime. Blaming. I can't see, it's dark. This is one way of dealing, not the fair way, it's obvious. There's another way. You get up from the bed or sofa, wherever you're sitting, or let's say here, knowing it is dark, let's be cautious. Let us be patient. Let's move slowly. Touch everything around and see nothing knocks down. So that least possible miseries could happen. It may be still, you may knock your knee against a chair, but you'll be more cautious. And you'll go on putting hands before you move. Like, who does that? Which is that animal who puts the hair first to sense things and then moves forward? I don't know the name, man give, God didn't give. Okay. There's a way to deal with the darkness. Okay, I don't know. I'm ignorant. I believe, but I'm not sure what is right, what is not. I've heard to hear my conscience, but I'm not able to hear the voice of conscience. Okay, Master said certain things, but I don't believe it. No, I don't remember everything every time. Yeah, he said something like, but at every situation I'm not able to apply what he said when. And brain is not that fertile, which could quote him at the required times in every accident. You know, this kind of requires a genius to do that. The normal circumstances, we fail. Afterwards, we do remember, Master said this, but that's too late. And too late is no solution. It's a philosophy, but not a solution. Okay. In the darkness, you could be patient, get up, be cautious, touch everything sensibly, go slow. And even then, if you do hit a knee or a hand, it's of the least possible misery. And that least possible misery will make me more cautious to move more cautiously. At the most, if I'm still more sensible, I might say, is there anybody there? Please help me. Can you bring a candle? I wanted to depend upon myself. Why should I call anyone else? I said, but you didn't have a candle or the light. You were in the dark. Right, I learned by my experiences. Well, that scope is there too. In experiences, you do learn the lesson. But you cannot insist on experiences eternally either. You can't stubbornly put yourself in darkness always to remain to experience have self-confidence. I won't come out of my darkness. I have my confidence to have my experiences, to grow into this and know things. You can do this for the time being. Eventually, you have to give up this philosophy. You have to come out of darkness is a solution. We cannot be stubborn over experiences either. For the time being, that's fine. Is appearance after X, meaning experience outside you. It's not appearance.
Is that clear? English is kind of faulty there. You're not piercing inside, you're piercing outside. It's expiations, whatever it is. So therefore, belief, though is dark in the sense that ignorance, we do believe in ignorance, is not knowledge. Confidence in darkness is not knowledge, is not light either. You may have confidence that you will come out of darkness, you'll grow out of it, you'll experience. Sure. But that's not solution either till you come out of it. The whole thing is when you come out of darkness. Here lies the need. In that darkness, again, there are two kinds of darkness. One, as we already said, rash way of dealing and patient way of dealing with the darkness. Then again, within the darkness, there are two kinds. One which is very deep darkness and for a long term now, and one darkness is shorter time. Not deep and not long. Probably when the darkness is not too long or too deep, you could by self-confidence come out of it. This is where we often falter. But because certain experiences gave us solutions, we believe often, then, therefore, my confidence and my experiences are the ultimate solution to my all problems. But we forget one thing here, that this particular darkness or experience you went through might have been of a very shallow nature, or a short nature. Therefore, you succeeded by your confidence and by your experience. But what if it was deep and long? Your confidence would shatter. And that's often does in the deeper sense. There we have to call for, is anybody there? That calls for the master, or hear your conscience. In that darkness, conscience speaks to you also. What it would say. I could easily say what it does say, but sometimes, mostly I try not to impose my convictions on you so that you think for yourself and believe it and follow, which is really a good free way of doing things. I could easily say, yeah, this is the answer, but then what if everybody doesn't take it? Conscience does it speak in the darkness. What it might say, I would say. Wait. Relax. You might see it better when you relax. It is dark, no doubt. But maybe, if you relax, if you be patient, you might serenely, smoothly find the way out of it. And I'll guide you. Have no doubts. Because even if that, after hearing, if you have doubt, what if doesn't say further what I should do, then what? Then you're cancelling the conscience right away. Or call him. Please help me. And he will show the way too. Or relax, you might see the way out of darkness, even if it's a big tunnel. Why? There are two factors only needed. If it's deep and long darkness, what is needed? Foremost, patience and walk. You'll come out of it. Whatever the length or the depth of the darkness may be, if you keep on and have patience, you'll come out of any length and depth of the tunnel. But feel sure, both patience and treading on together cannot be exercised unless you are really relaxed. Non-relaxed person to have patience just doesn't go along. If you're a restless, distracted person, I cannot tell you just have patience. You have to relax to have patience too. Patient person must be a relaxed person. Impatience goes with restlessness. Any darkness, length and depth is nothing before patience and perseverance. By treading on, walk on, I mean perseverance. Those who have kept the patience on and perseverance, they have reached the goal. In my own humble opinion, I have never seen a failure. If you have patience and perseverance. Let's analyze why these two terms could include many other virtues. Let's say patience, for example.
If you have patience, you have relaxation, one thing, but also it includes many other things. You must be a man of faith. How could you have patience without having faith? And perseverance is the name also of confidence. That if you didn't have confidence, you wouldn't persevere. You persevere because you have confidence. Or, put it very bluntly, man of doubts cannot have perseverance. You feel doubt, therefore, majority of those who don't keep up living, perseverance living, are those whose faith is lacking. Faith goes with perseverance. So these two, patience and perseverance, go in hand with relaxation, faith, self-confidence. By self-confidence, I don't mean ego trip. Self-confidence, confidence in the sense of the strength of the soul, having virtue of the belief in it. These things. Therefore, you see who totter, who doubts, they always break, they go back, they always fall. They don't persevere. Legitimate question could arise, does everybody, without exception, have the enough or necessary amount of perseverance and patience that we could employ at the way it is preached? I, for one, would say yes. It's not a degree of difference of patience and perseverance in each person that makes the difference of pursuit, but because of different willing. As our wills differ, that the patience and perseverance begin to lose their degrees or differ again. But potentially, each one without fail have patience and perseverance if what they will that they want to reach. We could go further and say, if each one of us didn't have the same degree of patience and perseverance, then how come where our interests lie, that our patience and perseverance does exist, that pursuit? We have seen this. In whichever then trend, or whichever vocation, or whichever of your interests lie, doesn't your patience and perseverance exist in that area? But it goes on shifting. Depends how much we divide these things among many things. We every time therefore come back to this basic root, nut and bolt tightened, not tightened, I would say, what do you call that? What do you say? Solder. Yeah. Soldered, yes. In each and every topic, you come around to this very soldered position root of the will. It's not that we don't have patience and perseverance. It's not that we have no faith and knowledge. It's not that we have no love or peace. It's not that we have no concentration and so on. But because of will, just divide it. And house divided against itself shall fall. Am I being too poetic? I'm trying not to. Because truth is truth, whether I speak poetry or prose, really doesn't matter. I could put verb in between our beginning and it's in the whole sentence with the subject. It will make a sense. Children often speak nonsense, but sounds so sweet and we understand what he says. We don't say, kid, you don't know grammar. And when he does really grow up and learn the grammar, he's crude. We don't like him. He's no more sweet. He speaks sophisticatedly. And then we look for the second kid to come. Some at least do. Some don't, because they think Swami doesn't like the second kid. They put on my head, and I'm really neutral. If they had one dozen, it would not make difference for me. Already there are billions of people. It won't add anything more on earth.
Basically, therefore, we come back every time to this solid root position of the world. That's one of the most golden words in Vedas I always remember. I remember in my aloneness even. What a beautiful discovery. It's a will which is making everything and demolishing everything. It's a will which is making you weak or strong. It's a will which is making you lose or succeed. It's a will which is making you healthy or unhealthy. It's a will which is making you failure or the reaching of the goal. It's a will which is it's the whole power behind anything. The so-called other powers are secondary. Behind all those powers and fuels and energy alternatives is will behind everything. This is a coal fuel or gas fuel or solar energy or the nuclear or eventually cosmic. There's a will behind it. It's the greatest power. Not my word. Ichha param shakti is an aphorism. Ichha param shakti. Sanskrit is a very economical language. It says a lot. The ichha, will, is the highest power, supreme power. It's not that you lack in faith and patience and perseverance and devotion and concentration and peace or joy and love. You don't lack in those. Your will is lacking. It's divided against its own. Therefore the house divided against self is false. It's weak. And then all of a sudden you want to do something. It doesn't happen. Naturally not. You have divided the will, scattered it so much that you become weak. All of a sudden you recall to do something, just doesn't come to your rescue. You didn't pay heed to the conscience the time it was needed. You found to accommodate the excuses and weaknesses. May sound compassion, it's not. It's sympathy. Compassion is different than sympathy, dictionary apart. Sympathy is because you are in misery, you have failed, or you are weak in some things. Therefore sympathy goes, okay, you are suffering, but it's not acceptance. Sympathy is not acceptance of the plight. Compassion is because I feel with you, the way you are feeling. I am on the same chord of vibrations with you, I feel compassionate. But compassion also is not acceptance of the plight. We should not jeer at, we should not taunt at, we should not, of course, take the advantage of anybody's misery, but to accept the weakness and the misery and the failures is a crime. Because, why I'm saying crime? Again, a strong word after danger. Because it's the very moment when you're accepting the misery or your ignorance, you are accepting any failure and stagnation or any kind of imperfection, if you are accepting, you are crippling the soul at the very moment. You may sympathize and be compassionate, but you cannot accept it. If you do, your soul goes to sleep. Meaning, is killed. For the time being, I'm using the word corpse, killed. This is where you have to awaken either your conscience or call him with a candle. If you do neither, then you're dropping down, you're falling. That's called degradation. I wouldn't say you'll go to hell, you're a sinner, that's kind of language, but it's not wrong in itself though, it's a different language. In other words, acceptance of excuse and the weakness is a sin. I'm using the word sin here for the crime, for the wrong thing, for the danger. And I feel you can compromise on stupidity, you cannot compromise on dangerous situation. Therefore, ignorance has never been compromised by the sages. Look at quite beautifully put by certain saints. That they say we should not compromise on ignorance of people. But if the thief steals away your bread, go and run after him, call him that B
Please bring it. I'll put a butter on it. Understand? Or if he steals away one dish from your dormitory and your disciples or students have caught him back, add one more dish and tell him to take away both. That's compromise. But do not compromise your ignorance, because that kills the soul. And when the soul is killed, in course sleeps, then you're nowhere. You're ignorant being. You're in darkness. You may have self-confidence in darkness. You may have experience in darkness. You may have egotistic stubbornness there. You may stay on your stupidities. You may stand on three-legged table. You know how to stand on three-legged table? Do you know that? It's a Zen coin. Can you stand on three-legged table, ma'am? No. If you know the track, it's easy. There's no difficulty in the world in the language of sages. Just stand on the side where two legs are. Just stand there, it's easy. Table won't fall. Don't go toward where the leg is not. This is three legs, okay? Just stand on this end. Table won't fall. Anyway, anecdotes apart, sages have declared in the Vedas, do not compromise with ignorance. Forgive. Let go. Compromise. But don't accept your ignorance, because that's a crime. That's a sin. That's a basic root danger. It cripples the soul, and when your soul goes to sleep, is killed, in other words, or is crippled, nothing else will really satisfy you or make you happy in the world. That's exactly the majority is. That nothing else, therefore, in the world satisfies us. Nothing else, without exception. Even the health if we had, even the prosperity, if we had a talent or a muscular strength, even if we had a certain power of intellect, or we would have a degree or a certificate of certain discovery I made, even then, or if I wrote the books, or if I made the charities, if I built up certain mansions, I won't be satisfied. My soul has been killed or is sleeping. Therefore, this so-called dissatisfaction with everything makes us negative, grumbling, complaining, blaming, really. And it adds infinitum other crimes, where nobody should have been blamed, where no scope should have been of complaint, where there was no scope of grumbling, where there was no need of finding fault with others. But I did all this only because I was dissatisfied with everything, including my stubbornness for temporary pleasure and satisfaction, saying I'm okay. It's implied in parenthesis, I'm not okay. When you say okay, you're implying that some part of you is not okay, only because otherwise you would have said I'm great, I'm perfect, I'm fine. Even if God allows you to remain fine, for how many days you'll be fine? Just have patience, the kid will come back. I'm putting in simple language, avoiding scholastic references deliberately, because that's not really prophesied anyway. See that you make mistakes, fail, but see the soul doesn't go to sleep. Can you do that? How? Third time repeating, if you pay heed to conscience. What or who should let you know what is right, what is not? And then you follow what is right and abandon what is not. Don't say, so-and-so does this and it's quite all right for him, why not for me? Well, your brain cells are not equally open as that person, and so he may do those nonsense. It still may not be nonsense for him, but for you it might be. To patients, some patients, doctors say, don't drink water. To others say, every 1 hour you have one glass of water. Oh, so-and-so drinks water, it doesn't happen to many. This doctor told me not to drink water. He doesn't know anything. He gets the same mantra to everybody.
What do you know what he gave to anybody else? If you knew what your conscience is talking to you, you would have answers. Put it in reverse, if you don't have answers, it shows that your conscience is not open. How do I know what is right, what is wrong? People ask, that open the conscience. Then the question may arise, how should I open? Yes, go to the master. I do go. But do you follow what he tells you? I try to. How much? I have not figured it out yet. Oh, meaning, I'm not being pessimist. You ask yourselves, anybody. Do you know what he knows? If not, what he suggests may not be wrong as you see it. If he doesn't allow you to do what you want to do, he might know what is good for you, which you don't know. Is it? Okay.

sometimes. You can let go hurting you sometimes, somebody. You can let go somebody stealing away your things. You can let go somebody having put you in a loss. But you cannot let your ignorance. You cannot forgive one's darkness. You cannot allow someone to remain in darkness saying, I let it go. You have to pull him out. You have to help him to come out. I mean, you, I'm talking about. You have to bring yourself out from the darkness. Master is not benevolent who allows you to remain and sleep in the darkness. That's not benevolence. That's not parenthood. They are all synonymous terms. Either the conscience has to be listened to, or teacher has to help you. Teacher I'm using in the ways they use the word, that's not a real word. Okay, listen, master, the guru. There's no other choice. The choice is in a dark pit. I don't mean eternal hell, at least for the time being. And that's not a good adventure, everybody knows it. To fall in the pit and remain there, I'm okay if somebody shouts from up the stairs. You can stubbornly say that. Of course, people do that. Why not? But how long? How long you can be okay in the pit? And how long you can have confidence in the pleasures either? How long? Health can be a problem, money can be a problem, honey can betray, or maybe all right, too. Okay, let's positive side. Everything's okay, health is okay, honeys are okay, man, both honeys. And everything is going fine. Old age comes, death comes, and you know, you can't ignore everything. And we cannot be stupid eternally either. We can be stupid for some time, for some time, you know, not for all times, everybody. You can forgive certain things, you can forgive eternally certain things in the sense as if there is no other solution. This being the case, I feel that we all have, each one of us, without exception, everything in abundance, including patience, perseverance, faith, devotion, love, joy, sense of freedom, soul, consciousness, energy, power, whatnot, light. If we have a will, that's the basic. Ichha param shakti. And because it is there, because this highest supreme power of the will is within everyone, therefore it makes sense to say that you have everything. If you care to do it, and you care, if you care to do it, it is there. If you don't care to do it, your will won't work that direction, isn't it? It's a very simple language, of course. If you don't care, you don't have power to do it, isn't it? Not because you don't have power, but because will doesn't go that way, so power doesn't lead, follow that way. Power follows the will. Here also lies then the point. Therefore, there is no scope of grumble, complaint, blame. Not even cover-up. Hiding, cover-up is another sin of that very kind, very nature. You ask your conscience, be a conscientious being. Conscience or conscientious stage of your consciousness produces honesty and sincerity. I repeat. The conscientiousness in you produces sincerity and honesty. When the sincerity and honesty are the product, nothing else remains impossible for you to change. Put it reverse. So if in years somebody is not changing or changing very little, shows he was not sincere and honest. Only declarational statements. And therefore if honesty and sincerity were lacking, then that means conscience was not there.
Therefore, that person wasn't conscientious. And when a human being is not conscientious, he's not a human being. It's not a strong, it's a perfect logic. Conscience and manhood go together. If your conscience is not open or you're not paying heed to, you're not a man. Not a fully grown man, that's what I mean. So in darkness there are two things. Either by yourself confidence, patience and perseverance, get up slowly and steadily, come out of it. Or call for help. Somebody bring the candle or at least a hand in darkness will come and hold you. I'm not being a mystic alone, that's true, literally. Somehow way opens. Somehow the way opens in the darkness for you to come out, there is no impossibility about it. In the darkest pit, there is always a leverage for your rescue if you really had patience and perseverance. Somehow in the relaxed brain, you'll get the way out. You'll get the idea to come out of the pit. Don't say it was 15 feet, I couldn't jump, there was no space in the pit large enough to get back and run up. You could have called someone, and there was nobody around it. You could have gone and calling, somebody would have passed by and heard you. I wanted to help myself, but you didn't. Somewhere in the darkest pit, there's always a way out. There's no impossibility. You could have got the strength from your own within to keep the 2 feet and the two walls of the pit and just climbed up, which you had never done before, but you could have done if you had such a relaxed attitude. You might have got the way out. Miracles have happened many times. We call miracles, but they were just the laws of nature. That you are so relaxed and so confident and so peaceful that time that your brain worked, and you got an idea, that's all. You call it a miracle. The cells of the brain have many miracles, millions of miracles in your brain. The crippled walked straight right away, blind could see. I'm not being poetic, these are Vedas again. Mukam karoti vachalam punglung langhayate grim yat kripatam ham bande paramananda madhavam. Well, I don't want to be pandit before you. You know Brahmin? These are the Vedic aphorisms. Mukam karoti vachalam, that the dumb have spoken with that miracle. Panglung langhayate grim, the crippled have crossed the ranges of mountains. Yat kripatam ham bande, just a little bit tiny of the grace of the Lord. Paramananda Madhavam reaches you to the Lord. You don't know that a miracle in your cells and brains, millions, that's open and give some idea which you never thought, never had done. I've said before, I think that story is written in eternity, I think. Over 80 years old, that if you see those mountains, Kedarnath, but the story is small, I've not given all details. But you won't believe that man I'm talking about could have ever reached. If you go today, you won't believe that this could have been true. But with my own eyes, I've seen it. I was a wandering monk that time. But that may not be an extreme actual example. That was fairly, at least he could crawl. But things happen in such a way when brain cells open that you could see and do things which you never even imagined and believed you could do. We may call it miracle or grace of the Lord or grace of the Master, which is true too. It's not divided that way. But in your relaxed attitude, perseverance and patience, people have lived in deserts left over by the military for days and days and days and survived. People have drowned somewhere in the lagoons and nobody knew, and after days and months they have found them back living. And many things have happened like that. That they were in the darkest pit of the danger, that many, nobody could have survived, but they did. Somehow, where possibly there was no water, there was no food, there was no... Many stories, many books you have heard and read. But that's in your brain, the cells are there. When you relax and hear the conscience, the brain cells open, they give you the clues. Whether it's a health problem, or it's a mental problem, or it's an emotional, interpersonal relationship problems, or whether it's a life situation, is a happiness problem, or wealth problem, or friendship problems. I do not attach importance to these things only because my own attitude is
First he, then everything else shall be added unto you. I won't go for other things first as a psychologist and counselor with you. I'm not that occultist giving you promise of health, wealth, happiness. Give me $60 and I'll give you these things. I could do these things, but that's not what my way is. My way is follow him first, everything else shall be added unto you. If you're not following him, if you're following your ego, let other things be your karmas, and you due, make it due for you as it is. This exactly process, otherwise in each brain of everyone here or anywhere, has fullest capacity. If your brain cells could open, you could employ them, you could use them. And within you, that's called, according to Vedas again, Ishvara. Ishvara is a loose translation, Lord, that you're Lord of your own universe, which is the constituents or the brain cells in you. To open all, of course, may be impossibility, not that it's impossible, but impossible in the lifetime you do it, but in the sense, as you may put it, impossible, I don't. But to the extent you go on opening more and more, you become a higher person, higher being. And you know better, then you potentially can do better, you can cure yourself many things, you can come out of your dungeon by your own power in that sense, by Lord's power. They are not two different things. It's not by food alone you exist. This topic I'm not elaborating, that food is not for survival. I won't elaborate today, but one more, just an idea I'm giving, why I'm saying this. Food is, as we know, our body is five elemental. Food has certain elements in it. These elements feed the elements. I'm not surviving on those elements. Food is not for my survival. It keeps my elements here, which are there, just to keep up. It's not my survival. Survival is for the soul. Awakening of the soul, that survival doesn't depend upon food. It depends upon some high kind of energy. So when you open the cells in your brain, you live on different energy scale. And that's what all the doctors, scientists are busy about anyway, opening up those cells and knowing them. There's RNA, DNA, whatever you call it, there are many names, and I don't know, protoplasms and... You know, I get a headache in remembering these words. To say the least, is energy, the shakti, the power, is divine. Depends which kind of food you are depending upon to survive. Junk? Or... depends. Then health food is third, no? Okay, and then what? After that, third stage? First junk, then health food is third, okay? Huh? Okay. All that kind of stuff. And then what? After that, energy projection, you know, those lower bloods sit together and send the rays to each other, curing each other, and then they go to sleep. Don't forget, all this is within your brain. If you lose it, go to sleep. Let the soul sleep, baby. Pat the baby, go to sleep, baby. He's already going to sleep, we pat him more to just go deeper into it. Do not compromise with ignorance, please. Let go, forgive others, that's okay. Do not accept ignorance. Do not accept the misery. Do not accept the disturbance of mind. Do not accept the disease. You may let go, you may sympathize, you may be compassionate. Acceptance is weakness. Out of weakness we accept, because as if helpless creatures we can't do anything else. So if you start non-compromising with ignorance, who or what is ignorance to persist in you? Understand? Belief is this. The light is within us. That's no knowledge yet. Belief is not knowledge. Belief may trigger you to go toward light. That's why.
see that your brain opens up. Brain, I don't mean intellect. The brain as a computer, as a source, as a dynamo of your life, which has everything in it. It's not that you learn in school to be a carpenter or a salesman. It's within you. If you open the cells without going to school, college, you still could be a carpenter and a salesman very successfully. Or you may go to school if you want to, that's okay, that's a good pastime. It's pastime after 18 years, so where do you reach? I don't want to go in details, but you know that. After 18 years of education, where do you reach? Journalist reaches in the newspaper, write articles, abuses, whatever. That's it. I've seen uneducated, non-going, school-going carpenters, fine carpenters I've seen. Candle could burn from a candle, chip off the old block, could copy his father. Disciples, light can be burned by the master. Carpentry could be taught in connection with the relationship with each other. We could communicate. Why not? Greatest authors, writers, scientists were not necessarily academic figures, including Shakespeare. There are many examples. I could go in this scholastic way of analyzing. It was Galileo who said, something I forget. I'm not good in these quotations. Well, I could give you quotes and quotes from these great scientists and discoverers and authors and poets who could substantiate all this. And they were not necessarily great academic figures. I've seen some of the best cooks have never learned cookery. It's within you. This is what I'm emphasizing. You go to school, college to open those faculties, isn't it? But if you could watch yourself, follow the conscience, everything shall follow. Your brain has a whole dynamo inside it. If you can't open them, if you get icky and weird naturally, you get just a common human being, that's it. Helpless creature. It's up to you.

You have to work that way. Then both things go together. But if you are just trying a technique of practicing, sitting in meditation and trying to go deep, alone won't give you everything. You have to see what leakages are in the pipe. It's not only running water through, but tank is empty, I mean it's not reaching there. You're sending thousands of gallons of water. You have to see where it's going out in the middle. You see, these are blocks you have to find out. Each one has, there's no other positive reply I could give. Alone technique won't reach you there. I'm not against techniques though, they help. It's something like this. A theory predicts. Theory meaning certain idea you get. That predicts. That tells you this is going to happen, this is not going to happen. A kind of prediction by theory. Your practices are only to prove the theory actually. And try to mark my words. The practices are only to prove your theory, which it would predict. That's all. They are not going to give you realization. Therefore, don't practice, I don't say that. Simply, there's something else needed. Now see what is blocking, putting leakages into. Some of those things may be so habitual, commonplace pattern that you hardly notice them. Because you are now identified with those things. You can hardly see them, they are there. Therefore you see many people say, I don't know what's there. Many people answer that. Kind of innocent reply. But it's ignorant reply. No, it's not innocent. Sometimes they know, sometimes they don't know. In both the cases, you have to find it out. Even if you don't know, it's simply so common. Let's say a certain person tells lies many times, often loses the perspective in seeing that that person speaks untruth, you know. And then if you tell him that you speak untruth, I don't know, I don't think, because then untruth becomes a habit of such a kind that they don't see it as a block, you know what I mean? Now in our life there are many habits deep-rooted like that, many. And they don't seem to us as if they are blocks, or as if they are hindering, or as if they are hurting our progress. And we take it just, by the way, that's okay, you know. So this needs analytical and very critical view, non-sparing for one's own self, forgiveness for others. Normally we forgive ourselves and become non-sparing for others. You see, this is kind of another, again, habit pattern. We have to be very non-compromising with ourselves if you want progress into this meditation. See what is blocking you. Try to face it, try to see very critically and honestly. It will give you the clue. Even if that's a habit pattern, you have to break it. Because habit is bondage. Any habit is bondage. Bad habits are bad bondage, iron chain, and good habits are good bondages, good chain, like golden chains. If you're tied up with iron chains or golden chains, you are in bondage. Any habit is a bondage, is a chain. And that's against freedom. A habitual person is not free. Normally when we have heard, mind makes its own prison. If you have no habits, let's say per se, not a single habit, you are a free man. Maybe a very layman's explanation. But this is true, really. Anything in pattern, you are in bondage. You are not free. Even if good habits. But don't give up good habits before you are giving up the other habits. Yeah. Otherwise people will give good habits because and retain those which are okay, for, not okay actually, but meaning they presume. Ultimately, both the habit, any habit is a bondage. So that habit makes you unconscious, that's the analysis. Any habit makes you blind. Because you're a victim of that habit, therefore you're unconscious, you're not the controlling person there. So you are underneath it. Therefore you are in bondage and lose the freedom. Now, because of these habits, other kind of blocks, many leakages, the meditation, even if you practice sincerely daily, will not reach you to the goal as you probably wish.

The practice must be done, I know. But ultimately, practice does not lead you to the goal. If the perfection or the product of practices, which as Adyam says, I don't really agree with it, practice does not make you perfect. I will deny this actually. Because when you realize perfection, it was already there in you. Practice did not make you perfect. Only practice made you understand your own mind. Change that, convert that, transform that mind. Unlearn something you had learned. Practices do this only. They do not make you perfect. The wrong idiom. If you were not perfect, practice would make you perfect. But if you are perfect by practices only, you are solving your problems of mind simply. What is the garbage or dirt, whatever, you are cleaning that by practices. Ultimately, out of the cleanliness, whatever shines, that self-existent shine. Practice is not enkindling it. Now, if you see this, you cannot ignore your life pattern, your habits, your mental modifications. Your imposed, self-imposed impositions on your mind. You cannot ignore these things. What happens is this, let's say, is a fine point again. Let's say sincerely you have been practicing since years, I know. But one thing you're forgetting, that the spiritual, one of the spiritual laws is, the more you progress, the more you learn, the more you go forward, the more you see that you know little. It's a paradox, but it's true. Because there's much more to yet see and learn. The more you know, the more there is to know, therefore you see you know little. And if you don't want progress, and you don't want to know more, you will say, I know everything, you know. In a thick ignorance. The more you know, the more you become humbler, the more you will feel and see that you know little. And that point is real point of progress. Now you're fighting, not fighting, let's say, you're kind of determining something. I'm practicing, I will, you know, it's not just happening, I'm going deep and brought back like a football out, you know, thrusting out. Because the other side you're not seeing what is blocking and all that. That by your practice you cannot do much. You are trying to do though. There are other ingredients which you have to bring in. You have to see yourself. One thing, the more you do, the more you practice, the more humble you become. That's a sign of progress. If the more you do and more, supposing not your personal, then you become more arrogant, proud and whatever, shows and are on skin surface. So on. You could practice 30 years skin deep. I mean, you could just go on slapping the water things in the shallow water 30 years. Still you feel you are in the water, but you hardly swim into shallow waters. Humbler, you go deeper and you swim better. So theory is just a prediction. It doesn't give you everything, but after that is practice. Practice just proves what you believe in. Beyond that, the realization is by some other means. That often we say that when you meditate, forget yourself. Please try. Then you'll go to. It's very easy to realize, very easy. We're out of our focus, therefore we are seeing it difficult, you see. It's very easy to realize, very easy to touch God. Don't try to conquer, you see. Change the philosophy now. And the spiritual laws are very different from political and commercial rules. Don't try to conquer your mind or yourself or control it, or anybody else, of course. We are busy controlling. Don't try to conquer. Try to achieve unity. See the difference.
There's a unity in the universe. You cannot conquer one part of the universe and you being another part. You are always defeated. You are always knowing nothing, a little bit. But try to realize the unity of the whole universe without conquering one part over the other. This winning over business is more human than spiritual. There's nothing to win. You have to realize the unity of the whole universe. You have to see God, no? Now, are you trying to control one part of the kingdom of God by you? What will God do? If you are controlling that department of God, what is he going to do? He'll go to sleep. He'll say, okay, my children are taking care, let me go to ballroom dancing. God doesn't do, I need anything else. You can't control if you're trying to. Don't go for conquest. Start feel the unity around. They conquered the peak Everest. I laugh. They reached, I'm happy though. But they conquered the Everest. Next time he goes, the leader, he's thrown out there by the avalanche. You had to send a helicopter to bring his dead body. What did he conquer? Yeah, if you feel there on the Everest or elsewhere, one with that atmosphere, one with that kind of nature, yeah, that's the real thing. It's too great nature to conquer even. You feel one with it, you feel throb with it, that's fine. One day you conquer, next day again try to go to Everest, you're finished. Recently one, no, that leader went to Mount Rainier, died, no, two people. I'm not saying when they reach, I'm happy when they do that. But if they go that humility or receptivity to feel the one unity of God or cosmos, that's the way it should be. Just forget about conquering, controlling, conquesting. That's fictitious kind of desire and wish. And you can't, we can't do that simply, even if we try to. We'll be thrown off next time. Humility is a must for good meditation. Then God won't bring you up. You'll go deeper. Deeper you go, more humble. Deeper you go, more humble. Just give up yourself as if, you know. That's the way to grow into meditation. There's no practice. Whatever other practice you may be doing, okay, at this point. Deeper you go, more humble, more bend, melt more, you know. You won't come out. It should make you more tender, more gentle. These are signs of progress. Humility, gentleness, tenderness. Otherwise you'll be restless, you know, all the time, mind, wobbly machine type. You're trying to control the mind, you know. Don't try to control the mind. Give up, you know what I mean? And it's just give up, don't fight, okay? And see what happens. There'll be two things happening, either or. Just give up fighting with the restless mind, you know. Just as if you put the arms down, as if surrendered. One of the two things will up. Either you'll go to sleep. Even that's welcome than fighting, I would say. For the, you'll sleep today, tomorrow, third day. You can't sleep every day. Or you'll feel settled, humble, you know. And out of that, you'll see the peace will come out. You don't have to fight with restlessness. There's nothing to fight with the waves. The more you fight with the waves, trying to control, the more waves get into number, greater number, no? The more you thrust against them, the greater number of the waves come out. Just allow them to come and pass by. Do not fight with the restless mind. Don't try to control it. Don't feel agitated over it. Just settle. Surrender. I can't do it. Okay, give up. That will give you a settlement, a kind of humbleness and settlement. And from there you will grow automatically. Even if you go to sleep, doesn't matter, a few days. But there are two ways. Restlessness is rajas. Sleep is tamas, and finding that humble, gentle tenderness to grow through peace is sattva. These are three qualities of mind. The restlessness is a middle quality of the mind. Lower than that is sleep, higher than that is equilibrium or balance. So when you give up the restlessness, meaning just hands down, so either you go down or you go up. Going down is easy. Going up is little requires, you know, helicopter.
So what I mean is, if you cannot go up, sometimes you go down, sometimes. Not that you have to practice to go to sleep, but if you do fall into, okay, thank God at least you got a good nap. I do that. When I read the book and go to sleep, couldn't finish the book, I said, thank God, at least I could rest. How many people can rest nicely? Or then second, third, the day comes, you say, what's this all business? They're sleeping, I'm doing nothing, wasting my time, you know. That kind of awakening will come. I'm just sleeping all the time, whole life is just going away. And the Swami told me, sleep when you sleep, and just I can't do anything else. So you will begin to condemn yourself in a way. From there you'll begin to enhance. Find the equilibrium afterwards. The pendulum, sometimes one extreme goes there and there, till it finds the center. Don't fight at all with mind. It's just unnecessary gymnasium. Mind is already restless, is already fighting in a way, and you are still fighting with it. You are adding to it, you see. Waves already are coming up and down, and you are still trying to thrust against them. You are making them more waves, and more powerful waves, double force it comes to you. Allow it to come in, just pass by, and just recede. You just watch, slowly the mind will settle. And then you deeply go into meditation. Don't try to go into meditation, you see. This is what I'm trying to say. See what blocks are. Be humble and sincere, honest, what blocks are. See, don't try to save your skin. The skin will never be saved, either it goes in graveyard or cremation. You can never save it. Even otherwise, you can make it live 10 years more, 30 years more, but the skin lives 30 years more, what is going to happen? The world is going to be richer by that? Only few skins are saved. You see, don't try to save. Those who care for the flesh do not care for the spirit. Be sure about it. This is not a new thing, I'm saying. If you care for the spirit, flesh, you are not care in the sense. You are trying to save your flesh, you know what I mean. This will make you understand what gentleness, tenderness, honesty are. That they are very much needed when you go deep within you. And there you'll find everything again. Games you have to give up. If you want to meditate nicely, games of play while you play, meditate while you meditate. If you are playing games while you are meditating, you know, then what? I mean, you won't achieve it. Meditate while you meditate. When you play games, play games. And everybody play games, so you have to pay the price somewhere, karma. You're not the only one playing games, everybody is playing games. When you awaken from the meditation, come out, everybody is busy with playing. You are one actor, just add to it. But that meditation time, at least, you can stop games. Be honest, sincere. Try to save their skin in politics, not in spirituality. It demands those virtues. Good meditation demands these virtues of humility, honesty, centeredness. Don't fight. Give up. I don't mean give up before me. Okay. I am exploit you. But at least you can give up within you, you know, within your own mind, within your own being. You can give up to this. So spirit will be born. Agitation, retaliating, reactionary something. These just give up. These are unnecessary mental modifications. That's giving up. Holding on to, clinging to. Mental possessiveness, sense of possessiveness. Sense of. And that mind clutches. And when mind clutches so many things, rightly so, that those things are clutching the mind back, same time. Simultaneous, when you're holding something in your hand, that thing is occupying your hand also. Don't forget it. If your hand is holding a spoon, at the same time, a spoon is occupying your hand. If your mind is clutching on certain things, those certain things also are clutching your mind. At the same time.
which means you're caught. Maybe a sense of possession, maybe reactionary attitude, maybe revengeful attitude, maybe negative attitude, maybe good positive attitude either. Whatever the mind thinks, it just clutches on. So when you meditate, all those things begin to spring up. They'll show you one by one what they are. So you don't face them, you fear, as you say. You get afraid. But instead of getting afraid, just give up. Those are things you have to give up anyway. They won't help you. Those things never will help you. Any pride, arrogance, reactionary, revengefulness, dishonesty, insincerity, untruth will not give you anything. You may kind of experiment them though, if nobody else has done it before. You experiment all these things, you see what are the results. To give up. Be a humble, gentle servant of God first, before you and your God become one. You have to start with being a servant of God first, or a devotee, or whatever. If you begin with a pre-assumption or a data, I and my God are one, that's end. What are you going to do next? It's just done and you have achieved nothing, and then where to go now from there? You see the fallacy? Starting with the assumption you and I are one, you stop all the ways, where are you going to go now? The other, now, you know, from there there's one road more, to tell the complaints and miseries about you. After being one with God, you have still miseries and complaints. You know what I mean? That theoretical spirituality, you know, that makes you one with God first, the miseries and complaints afterwards. It's easy to be one with God, but so the last point to be one with God, it's the last step to be one with God. After that, there are no misery, no complaints, no ignorance, no darkness, no agitation, no unconsciousness. After being one with God, is all joy, is all freedom, it's all peace, so it's all consciousness, and it's all beautiful. If those are the symptoms you have, then you're one with God. Otherwise, theory. It's a prediction only. But I was one with God, I will be one with God, but at this moment I am not. You know, that you have to realize realistically. Are we not one with God? If you ask me directly, I'll say yes. Who's going to deny it? Especially a saint or a holy person. Why are you going to deny it? That's his business. But next day you are going to have interview and 10 complaints you will have. You'll have 10 questions after being one with God. That's the problem. You see? Now this statement which should make you hungry. And we all, I mean, not you personally. If you're not one with God, there's something pending. The biggest thing is pending. In the meantime, you did many things. Fine. You did many things, that's fine. What I'm suggesting simply that stop fighting with your mind. Don't agitate. Give up. If you're not able to control your mind, your pride is restless. Just give up. You don't want to be defeated, no? That's the now. Here's the crux of the problem. Ego doesn't want to be defeated. And that's the only thing which has to be defeated if you want to be spiritual, or if you want to see God be one with Him. What else? If you're defending your ego and doing other 10 good things, it just doesn't give you God in hand. It's not doing things is wrong. What I mean is, if those are important in a way, and the ultimate, the highest point is pending, you're getting nothing. What are you getting? It's just no meaning. You die, I die, things are changing all the time. You know there are not just, tomorrow is not here and yesterday is gone and so on and so forth. Even today, where is today? People say always it's present, that's only relative term.
words today, was here and now even. Of course, language-wise, relatively speaking, we say, don't think of future and past, here and now, live moment to moment, sacrament of the moment. I have said also 1,000 times. But actually, just bisect that statement further. What is it? If you ask me, where is today? If there's no past, there's no future, there's no present either. What is it? Oneness with God is just always all-pervading, permanent, omnipresent, and time conception is over. Even present here and now has no meaning. It's just there. But to come to that oneness, you have to clean your mind first. All those blocks and leakages, the anger, the attachment, the sense of possession, the selfishness, the reaction, the revengeful, the agitation, the not to be defeated. See, mind has to. If you want to be born into the spirit, mind has to be defeated or surrendered, one of the two. In the meantime, you're trying to maintain it. You are just prolonging your games or problems. Try to relax and see, it is easy to meditate. As easy as you go to bed and sleep. Just you have to kind of close your eyes and just go with them. You want to try to go within. There's nothing to go within. I mean, there's nothing trying to go within. It's within if your body are thinking. Just see, there's a vacuum in your body even. It's all full. Bones and ribs and flesh and blood and whatnot. Kidneys and prostates and intestine. It's just all full. God didn't make it empty at all. Now yet, try and force yourself to go within. Where will you go? Except exert your nerves and flesh to tire them. Come out of meditation, you're tired. He tries his best to go within and pulling all the flesh and nerves and bones and kidneys just in. And after 1 hour, you just come out tired. Flat, lie down, a cup of coffee. Yeah, I feel better now than when I was meditating. It happens with many. Excuse my frank replies. They take the drill machines in the mountain, they get caves in the bones inside and you know what not. Trouble the cells and produce cancers. And unnecessary. They don't know even sometimes. They just do that. Unnecessary kind of pounding upon the flesh and nerves. There's nothing to go in on the side of body. What is going within actually? What does it mean? Is it going within the body here in the heart center, as we generally call it? These are not wrong languages. I'm just going a little further step. Those are languages right in their own. I have said many times the same thing. But question is that if you want to solve that, you go in deeper meaning. What does it mean to go within? Is it something in your body center somewhere? To start with it is. But all the time you are trying to break your brain and bones to merit it.

unnecessary kind of torture of the body, mind, and vital. It's unnecessary. But if you can do better, you have to do this, meaning you have to tire your nerves. What else? You learn the lesson of being tired, of being restless, or being impulsive, or being agitated, being angry. In meditation, you get angry, don't you, many times? Only because you're not going within, you are going in your body complex. In body complex, where's the room you'll go in even? It's not this body you are going within. That's a very fallacy we have been carrying on. It's going within is when you open the door of ego and go in. That's going within. You see the point? If you can do that, before that, you have to be utterly gentle, tender, humble, very clean like flute, Krishna. You know, one poet had asked Krishna, asked the flute, how did you reach the lips of Krishna? You know, it's a very simple question. It was a very spiritual question. And you know what flute said? Parable. So, well, I had to go through a lot of things. I used to live in a forest. Somebody came and first got me just from my family roots of those bamboos, you know, bans, they call it bans. They just cut me off from my very basic root, my family forest, those bamboo trees, bushes. And then they got me to pieces. And then they put an iron rod through and just massaged it till everything was taken out. And not only so, they just put me on the coal, burning coal fire, and just kind of burnt me there, in a way they make that. Then that was not all. They began to make holes in me, 6 or 7. And they were not satisfied yet. And one at the top of my head, last one, ego. There was a last hole in bamboo, which then that hole went through ego, then I could reach the lips of Krishna. Now that's the only way. Are you prepared for that? Last hole in your head here, ego punctured. You want to say the bamboo as it is, that you should cut it or not, just play, it will play. It doesn't play. There's so many blocks in there. Have you seen the bamboo inside, raw, in the forest? It has many blocks in between. The white, those things, some kind of, we call chakras. The chakras in this spine, that's your flute. The last hole is in your ego. But you don't want to puncture your ego, that's all. You're saving it. If you save your skin, that will be bamboo in the forest. It won't reach the lips of Krishna. You see the point? You want to be one with God, you have to be nothing. There's no compromise. Whether you say it politely or harshly, truth is truth. Whether you say it sweetly or rudely. So if one really successfully meditate, you have to be gentle, tender, no agitation, no reaction, give up before God. With that humility, go and sit down and worship in meditation. With that humility, sit down, not trying to, I'm going to realize, you know, kind of the lotus posture I'm sitting. Tomorrow I'll do mango posture. And then I will do siddhasan, you know, siddhas will come. And then I'll stop breathing. 5 seconds only. And 6 seconds, they can't just live. They suffocate it. All hatha yoga is over. Then this I'll do bandha. What is bandha? Putting my stomach down, touching this kind of back in the inside, and then, you know, try and meditate God with the bandha. Then other mudras.
closing all the ears and nose and ears and nose and eyes, and then, you know, then you ask, what, then what? What to do next? Okay, doors are closed. All 6, 7 doors are closed. It just happens that way. We do too much landscaping of our body, you know. And we get happy. Oh, such a landscaping we do. Skin is saved, earth is saved, that's fine. But spirit is not realized. You have to go in utter humility and worship, sit before God in a very worshipful mood, you know. A dedicated mood, worshipful mood, loving mood, you know. You'll see mind then will not trouble you at all. Once you put into the fire of devotion, love, and kind of humility before God, then mind gets saturated, gets ripened, you know. It won't trouble you. It's only because you're avoiding love and devotion, the humility and the worshipful attitude, that's troubling you back. Once you get it nearer God, it gets soaked, ripened, or unmatured, gets saturated. With that attitude, go and sit daily in devotion. Kneel down before God, not in Shambhavi Mudra, in very 45 degrees. You know, don't calculate anything when you bow down before God. Just tumble down anywhere naturally you feel. Don't try to think how you should do in Hatha Yoga Mudra. That's okay. Hatha Yoga for body, not for spirit, okay? Raja Yoga for nervous system, mind, okay? Not for God. For God what? For a spirit what? Go through the door, knock the door of your ego and go through it. It shall be open unto you. That's going through, going within. Ego is a block, you see the door closed. If you don't open the door of ego and be in front of the door, many kingdoms you may build up. What's going to happen? It's not going within. The side of the door is without, external. That door is inside. Ultimately, when you open the door, both are same, both join together. Though. This world and that world, both join. But till the door is closed, which means the ego is intact, then you're troubled. Even if you're meditating, this door is closed. You see what I mean? To open the door, you have to knock it. That is, sit in worshipful attitude. Go in a proper mood and perspective of dedication, devotion, humility, gentleness. When you sit, you should melt in meditation. There's no technique. What's technique about it? Even then, if you want to practice techniques, fine. I'm not against techniques. If that's your problem, you do it. I don't need it. If I love my God, he tells me what to do. I mean, technique, I don't have to draw the blueprint about it. But if you want to draw the blueprints, fine, plan it. Ultimately, after planning, even then what? After planning also, you have to come to this juncture anyway, that door, you have to come, the ego, you have to face it. That needs your very clean approach, very dedicated devotional approach. There's much, much to learn, but the more you learn, the more you know you are little. You know little. The more, many philosophers, many learned people, sages, scientists, more they really went advanced, the more they realize how little they know, because there's so much to know yet. The more planets you reach, the billions of planets you still see not reached. We're not going to finish. Many Milky Ways, many universes, we're not going to do that. It takes billions of years, even then, you don't know. This life is just a few decades. You're not going to live billions of years in one body and finish that game and then realize. The whole thing is that whatever is in universe is within you too. But within you meaning what? You see, the very phrase is very clear. Within you, no? What is you or me? You see, the very phrase suggests you, but you miss the point always. Going within you. What is you? You ego? Then you're going within the ego. Tear that skin apart, a door. Go within.
you within your ego. That is, you separate it up, break it apart. That fusion must take place. At one point that heat is so much, when you try and break the ego, break meaning give up, surrender. The heat is so much at that time, scientifically speaking, it creates fusion. That we call flashlight. All of a sudden you open the door of ego, going within, light shines. It's just there, you see, easy. But if you're beset with those other things, you know the whole army of those things? You don't have to close these seven doors, just open that one door. Already one door is closed, you are closing other seven doors, now you have eight doors closed. You are open now eight doors. There are many, many ways of doing things, but there is only one way of achieving that thing, the thing. There is only one way, I tell you frankly. There is one way to truth, 99 ways to untruth. You could lie to your time and energy in many things in the life. There is only one way to reach God. That is being egoless. Surrendering that, dedicated, devoted, honestly worshipful to God. He is great. He is almighty. Whether you call Him God or Spirit, your own light within you. You have to know this secret of light. Then you know everything. Out of which light everything has come out. You have to know the secret of light. Then you know everything. Because everything has come from that light. But to reach that light first, you have to forget your ego. Instead of forgetting God, forget your ego. Can you do that? Mostly we are busy in forgetting God, no? Ego is remembered well. Reverse the process. Forget your ego. Remember God. Light. There's no secret. It's all pervading light. Everywhere it is there. Within you, without, here, there, everywhere. Wherever you think is there. But how to see it? That fusion must take place. That flash. That realization. Enlightenment. Ego has no place. Knock the door, it shall be open unto you. Don't fight with your mind. It's a wrong process. You're not born to fight. Realize the unity of the nature, unity of everything. That's a real victory. Once you realize the unity is a real victory, rather than conquesting one side, few chairs and tables. Spiritual way is a retreat process. Spiritual way is a retreat process. Going back as if. Unlearning process. Being nothing again. From something, go to nothingness. Then you go to everything. Now we are something, we are not everything. Okay? That being something is problematic. That's all problem. Neither everything is nor nothing, just in between, hanging somewhere. Something. Somewhere, somewhat. So therefore sometimes. You know, happy sometimes, unhappy, like that. Sometimes okay, sometimes not okay. We're somewhere in between entangled. Come back to, from something to nothing. Then to everything. Come to nothing is egoless. That nothingness is simultaneously everything. Once you touch that light, whole universe is full with that light. You're not missing it. But break the barrier. Break meaning give up. Give up. Just be humble. Forget you're American or Christian or Indian or Oriental. Don't take it as Western philosophy, Eastern philosophy. Scientist is telling you today. He's going to tell you tomorrow. Same thing. Unified field theory. All things are governed by the same law. Scientists are saying today. It's not only electromagnetic E equal to mc squared.
The whole law governing the whole universe is just one law. I don't know what that equation will be. They'll say 2 is equal to 2, I'm sure. And then there's a simple equation. 2 is equal to 2, 0 is equal to 0. 100 is equal to 100. If x is equal to y, x must be equal to 9 and y must be equal to 9 too. Therefore x is equal to y. So therefore x and y are the same. If x is equal to y, then x plus y can be 2x or 2y. You see the point? Ultimately it will be simplification. If everything is light, everything is light. What else? What equation do you need? Nose is 2 inches, ears is 2.5 inches. And eyes are 1/2 inch. Together they make 4 inches. Then what? Okay. What are you going to do with that notebook? You see, where shall I? We have to come to that simplification. Simplification is, what is the simplest factor of the whole algebra? What is the simplest factor or factorization of the whole algebra? That factor which is indivisible, no more to be subject to division or divisibility. No? There's a simplest factor of the algebra which is no more possibly divisible. Same thing. What is the simplest factor in spirituality? Something which is the basis of everything, where there's no more simplification. Must be the basis, must be the light, must be the spirit, God. Where is the ego place in it, being something? And that ego wants to conquer. That ego has satellites. This is my child, grandchild, my money, my swami, my ashram, my business. These are satellites. My table, my chair, my closet, my dresses, my money. They're satellites. My likings, my dislikings. Mind has many, many, ego has many satellites, busy with that solar system. But the base is the very source of light within you. It's there. Within you meaning where? Behind the door. Behind the door of your ego. It's within you. Go deep into you. Don't try to tear apart your flesh. It's just nothing to do with it. When you sit, not me, God, thou, that's going with it. Let me jump and swim into the light, ocean of light. That's going with it. God is all beauty and joy. Me, nothing. That's going with it. Thou art my creator. I am nothing before you. That's going within. See, ego is being dropped. Wherever ego is being dropped, meditation will be successful. But if you are making ego busy with meditating, it's better you go and cut the wood. You see my point? Zen masters will tell you this. It's not what you meditate. It's maybe handling of the cup of tea even needs some yoga. The time you are giving up your ego, you are really meditating. The time you are making ego meditate, exist, having efforts to fulfill something, technique or a time or a punctuality or regular some system, you won't meditate. You have to break that door apart. Break or whatever you call it, we call it surrender. Whenever you have a problem, inside you, not before me, inside you, before your God, is surrender. Learn how to melt. Learn how to merge. If you want that God should play your instrument of flute, if you think that you should be instrument of God and you should play that flute on his lips, be like that flute. You can be dry bamboo stick. Come on, God, play me on your lips. You can't do that. They are blocked, there are no holes there, it's not ripened in fire. It won't make any music. It'll make just, you know, harsh stick to hit up on the head, not to play up on the lips.
in his utter worshipful attitude to God, or spirit, or light, is a release. Habits have no meaning. It's a creative genius, a creative spontaneous something living. All the time aware, all the time conscious, divine instrument. If you want to be spiritual, forget about ego. How to do that? Techniques are there, of course, but supporting the techniques or in supporting the techniques, bring it this with it. Your technique is nothing wrong, but you get stuck up in technique, you see, and then try to control the mind. This fallacy you must avoid. You have to let go of the mind. And who knows, you will discover so many things within you, like the great scientist, the sage. You will discover many oversights and insights you will have. As soon as you go on giving up your ego inside, which you might have thought that you have given up though, but somehow it remains, unfortunately. And many of my disciples think they have no more ego now, because they are my disciples. But they may have intact 100%. You see, you have to go deep. Where is that ego? Where is that door? From that you have to go within. Give up that. It's not what 10 things we do is important at all. We're not known by what we do. We're known by what we are. What you are as a being, not as what you do. It's 10 good things you do is not, doesn't make you religious or spiritual, actually. It just seems like that's another super kind of religious ego, they say, spiritual ego. It's not what 10 good things we do. That's a good ego though. But what you are. In this humble attitude, you sit in meditation daily. You'll see it will be successful. This way you make it easy, because simple. God must be simple, spirit must be simple, light must be simple, indivisible. Beyond that there's no other step. And if you find that, you find everything. You know the whole secret of the universe. Once you know that light within you, everywhere it is there. Within the darkness also there's light. Actually darkness is based upon that. This light is based upon that light. All the relative. Relativity is based upon absolute. Absolute is simple. Ultimate. If you want to reach there, be pure and tried and tested piece of flute. You cannot give an iron rod to Krishna and make it play a flute. He'll just bang it on your head. And it'll be a big bang fusion, light will come out, galaxies will be born out of your head. All the prophets have said the same thing in different languages though. Knock the door and it shall be opened unto you. We're trying to do this side of the door, all things. If somebody says, just open that door, no, don't open that door. Why are you afraid of that? Doesn't say, she says, she knows that my games will be over. Everybody thinks my games will be over. So don't touch that door, don't open that. Suggest to me, what should I do here? He says, suggest me here, within this door. Where my office is, you know. If I open that door, my office will be gone. And if that is gone, I'm nowhere. My office and I are one. My attachments, my possessions, they are one with me, identified. And if they are identified, then, okay, then you can
open the door, you can't see the light. And there's no compromise, unfortunately, even if humbly I say. If there was a compromise, there was a consolation. There is no compromise. There's compassion, but there's no compromise. There's toleration, but there's no acceptance of untruth. So with that technique, or whatever daily meditating, remove the blocks first. And put yourself on fire. Austerity is also, not austerity, but at least like truthfulness, honesty, such virtues, those are fire. Then make holes. Make holes meaning just go on breaking the ego. Then it will sing somewhere through play.

ego is blind. Ego can imagine, it can like and dislike, ego can plan, ego can determine, but ego cannot see. But ego says it sees, up to the point it has projected. I hope if I'm going beyond your head, please ask me again. I'll be slow. Ego doesn't agree, it doesn't see. Because sees and hears, and, you know, naturally. But it doesn't really see what is real mystery of the nature. It doesn't. Ego only sees to the point of projection, what it projects, wants, wishes, desires. It can only see that much. And therefore is blind, unconscious. Ego is unconscious. Within the unconsciousness, that is within the sleep, sleep and unconsciousness is synonymous. Within that range of sleep, unconsciousness, ego sees. You see my point? Like in dream, for example. But actual seeing is not that. To the point your ego drops or withdraws or humbles or dissolves, you actually see. And then you see the mystery of nature. So let's say transformation. Now, if you understand the word transformation, it's not a change only. You can change from one thing to another. Like water through heating changes into vapor or steam. But that's not transformation. Transformation is total form changes through something. It changes the perspective. So when your ego drops or dissolves to a point even, then the transformation takes place. The reality begins to reveal. Before that you understand, but you don't get revelation. The revelation is the actual seeing of reality. Now if you are able to catch this idea, then anyone transforming will be opening up the vista of consciousness. And you actually see. Then you don't feel sad and sorrow here at all. It just dissolves. Any big problem, any big sorrow, sadness, any major ones, call it any real measure, will dissolve. This consciousness, this transformation has a capacity, if you're catching my idea, of dissolving any problem, any sorrow, any suffering, any misery. That's the answer to it. It's not philosophical, it's actual. But so long you are not transformed, that is, so long your ego is not dropped, and within the ego you are trying to solve the problem and get rid of sadness and sorrow, you will see it keeps repeating, coming back in one or the other form. So long ego exists because blind, it's unconscious, it doesn't see. If you would see, you will see even the problem is not there, because that was a fabrication of ego. We can take examples. For example, I hope I'm not getting too much into the philosophy of it. For example, let's say, God forbid, somebody loses the dear or near, very dearest one. Whatever relationship be, and if it's somebody very near and very dearest one, produces more pathos, more sadness, more sorrow, more missing, more, you know, emptiness. On the human level, that's understandable. But on the spiritual level, just see. Now, it's a problem, okay? Somebody's dead, very near dear. And maybe we were dependent upon him or her. And it's acute, then, more problem in your dependency. Now, let's analyze this in a different way. So far ego is concerned, ego will be sad, missing, sorrowful, so on. But when you remove the ego, coming to the transformation, supposing, method, I'm not saying, then what happens? That when pure consciousness opens up to the point ego is not there, it reveals that your sadness is sorrowness about a person is not because that person is

0: gone. It's not the loss of that person which makes you sorrowful, though outside appearance looks that way, that you lost that person, therefore you're sad. But if you go deeper into this, it's not that. Otherwise, why so many other hundreds and thousands and millions of people when die, it doesn't touch us so much? Even though you bomb a city and thousands are dead, a little bit we feel sad, but not as much compared to one person dearest to you. Why? Because this person was mine. A link of attachment makes you sad rather than loss of the person. If it's a challenge to you, please question me. It's the truth. Outside appearance is because we lost a person, therefore I'm sad. Certainly it's true on the human level. But deep inside, because it's mine. If it were not mine, it would not touch me that much. Even if neighborly, slight little touch, a little bit. So the revelation comes. It's not the loss of the person which makes you sad, but the attachment, the link, that connection. So it reveals to you. And once you discover this, once it really catches you inside as a wisdom, you won't be sad. What you will try? You will try to remove attachment. And then you won't feel sadness. Why? Person is gone. You can't get him back anyway or her. So why? Why to be sad? Should you be happy? No, not necessary. Just take it easy. Everybody dies. The connection, that attachment makes us sad and sorrowful. Shouldn't we have attachment? I would say no. You can love the person instead of being attached. You love the person, care for, serve, help. Once you get attached, you are falling into a ditch. Normally speaking, in the society and human life, not to be attached is impossible.
1: I was thinking we're in a ditch.
0: No, it's not easy, I understand, but there's no easy way of solutions either. Who told you it's easy? Because right solution has to be right solution, whether it's difficult or not is not the point. If it's a solution, it may be difficult, but that's a solution. It may be hard that we don't want to give up attachment, because not easy either, because birth after birth, year after year, we have been doing that. It forms its own habit, its own pattern. There are mental patterns now. How to believe even having my son and daughter, husband or wife, or brother and sister or neighbor, I would not be attached. It's impossible, nearly. But then, where's the solution? This is when ego drops, because ego bases upon that kind of attachment, or greed, or anger. Ego wants this food in order to survive. If ego didn't have attachment, greed, and anger, etc., then ego would not exist. Instead, therefore, if you try to overcome attachment, which may be real difficult, especially in a woman's body, you know.
1: Thank you.
0: No, it's the truth.
1: It is.
0: It's the truth, yes. And I should not kind of mince or hide words, you know. To preach to the women to give up attachment, boy, it's real difficult. What can I do? Your question is such. I cannot tell you to be man all of a sudden, but... I think so, or at least next birth, okay? Now, this should not be taken as derogatory for womanhood. It's just made that way. She's the embodiment of attachment, love, and devotion, and the sentiments, and you know what I'm saying? Compassion is the feminine qualities. So, what can you do anyway? Question is, therefore, that one should not be feeling empty or some kind of lost. Oh, if I give up attachment, what am I to do? How shall I live? And, you know, how shall I relate to people? No, you love them. Attachment binds, love frees. Mm-hmm. Love makes you free. But till we come to that evolution, that's a problem. It may take time, it may be a difficult task. But when love replaces attachment, you don't feel bound, you feel free. It's not a giving attachment and do nothing and be ascetic and just long drawn, you know, monastic people. It's not like that. You replace by love.
2: Let go.
0: Certainly, what else?
2: Love and let go.
0: You're correct, yes. Love freeing, attachment binds. Slowly, when you see this, you won't see there's any major problem even. Bring out any other example. It's a whole transformation we're talking about. The word you use, transform. If you say change, that's quite different. If you're talking simply change, like wood you burn becomes ashes, it's change. It's not transformation. But when you turn lead or dirt into gold, that's transformation. You see something? Yeah. Change is one thing. Change is like if you used to be very angry, now you're less angry. That's change. But transformation would be what? When you're free of anger. Totally. That's transformation. So the problems we think of, major, minor, of any kind, yep, all the product of ego. But when we suffer, we don't attribute to me, to my ego. We attribute to somewhere else, something else. We pass the buck or make somebody else responsible for it, normally speaking. But if we, ego brings its own fault and blame, taking the responsibility of the suffering, then ego will soften, get humble. When ego does that, the way opens. So long ego raises, stubbornly projects backward to somebody else, something else, you'll suffer.
1: Still way to tame.
0: Definitely. But taming the ego still is not transformation. It's simply humbling. Transformation would be when ego you live up to, give up to the feet of God. This is yours, Lord, not me.
1: And isn't it true that if you're taming the ego, then transformation is more possible?
0: That's exactly the case, yes. So you are using the term like ego and horse or donkey or whatever.
1: Yeah, it's a donkey in my case.
0: Probably. But what I'm trying to say, humbling the ego.
1: Yes.
0: You may say taming, that's okay.
1: Yeah.
0: But taming is a part of control, like to tame the horse. It's controlling the horse
1: mm-hmm.
0: or making it domesticated.
1: Mm-hmm.
0: But I'm not talking that way. I'm saying humbling the ego.
1: Mm-hmm.
0: When you tame the horse, you don't make the horse humble. It's still a horse, courageous, noble, you know, whatever its capacity is. I'm talking about humbling the ego, not even taming.
1: Mm-hmm.
0: Why? So long you're taming the ego, you're still allowing ego to exist. Again, same example, when you're taming the horse exists, but in a different form.
1: Mm-hmm.
0: When you tame the ego, you're keeping the ego tamed, but still you're maintaining the ego. Tamed ego.
1: Mm-hmm.
0: That's not what I'm talking about. I'm saying surrendering ego at the feet of the Lord, making it humble. It's not taming. That's transformation. Do we lose the ego and the self-survival instinct? I would say no. When you surrender the ego at the feet of the Lord, God purifies it thoroughly. So the ego becomes very purified ego in the sense it's a reflector of God's will. It becomes very pure. Taming the ego may be better than the stubborn ego, but it exists. Not as the instrument of God. But when you purify the ego, let it fall at the feet of the Lord, and Lord purifies it, it becomes clear mirror reflector of the God's will and light. Then still ego is there in form, but it totally reflects the will of the Lord, and you are free. You see the world differently than you are seeing now. you totally see what real mystery of the nature, true nature is. Not as you saw before or heard before or thought of before. Even thought is blind, actually. Mind is blind. Mind thinks it is not blind, but it is. Like in a dream, you never know you're dreaming. In the dream, you think it's reality, whatever you're seeing. That time, you're not thinking it's a dream. If you would see it as a dream, you'll wake up. So is this case. Ego, mind, doesn't think it's blind. It's in the sleep, in the dreams. Once it awakes, then you'll see the pure reality, the world you saw before, thought of, heard, and perceived is not the same. And this nobody can tell you how it is. You have to see it. Ego is limiting. Now to give up ego, transform, it's not easy again, but there's no other solution. We, or rather ego, has usurped the God's kingdom. It's forgery. I'm using strong words. Ego is a forgery on the God's kingdom. It is his, we say it is mine. Once you start seeing this way, with a man or woman now, it doesn't matter. World will change, transform for you. And when that happens, it's not only you transforming, but people connected with you also get transformation. Maybe difficult, maybe long drawn planning to do this, but there's no other way. We have to retrieve back God's kingdom unto God, rather than make mine, mine, mine all the time. Not only so, we even pray to God what I want, don't we?
1: I will.
0: How many do that, ma'am?
1: That's true.
0: How many you have heard per 100 who tell God, thy will be done? Everybody heard it. How many asked for it?
1: That's right.
0: Everybody tells God what he should do for them.
1: Mm-hmm. Prayers for what they want.
0: Exactly, that's the case. We have even forgotten his kingdom now. We are saying now what he should want us because I prayed it. And he's bound to give me because I'm praying it. And I'm a true Christian, in a sense. This is a fallacy. Ego has done it. I call it usurping forgery in the God's kingdom. So, everything God we give unto God, what happens about me? I said, that's the whole problem. He will do it for you. Don't worry about it. Just let go. See, he does for you or not. What about me is not even a question. This worry comes only because I have usurped the powers of God. Then I worry, what about me? And what about God? You see, it's a twist of little language, but you can see the truth. It's easy to say, what about me? And everybody says, what about me? And who is going to justify everybody is me? And who will give whom? Everybody is pulling the leg. What everybody wants. But when we ascribe to the God's will, His supreme will, He cares for everyone. When what about me is, let's say, granted, what about everybody else? What if their wishes clashes with my wishes? Even in the same family, for example. Then what is God supposed to do? If husband wishes one thing, wife differently, and the son differently, or daughter, and so on and so forth. How is going to God meet with all these kind of gratifications? So we say, this God's will be done, and therefore he'll think about or care for everyone. And he'll decide what should be done. It's very easy. But then the tricky question comes up, how do we know what God's will is? I say, if you stop your will, he will tell you. It's very easy. It's not a philosophy. If my mind stops talking, then only he can talk. How shall we listen to God's voice even when I'm talking? You know what I'm saying? When mind is cluttered, cluttering, blabbering all the time, how am I to hear the voice of God anyway? our incessant cluttering of the mind, God doesn't get a chance to speak to us. He speaks, but we don't hear. That silence is necessary. When you do that, God will tell you His will. And that will be liberating force. The mind is confused. Mind is, you know, all those things complicated. Mind doesn't want to give up what Ishtabhan it wants. And that's the crux of the problem. To be spiritual is not to lose the human feelings or conditions. To be spiritual is fulfilling the human aspirations, I would say so. To be spiritual is to fulfill the aspirations of the mind, actually. If you have faith, God fulfills more than you and I could do.
2: Yeah, I can see.
0: But go the right way.
2: See the pattern.
0: Oh, definitely. Now just imagine, if in talking and hearing and sending the energy and vibrations, you feel a little better about it, what actually would be when you achieve it? Just imagine. Hard job again. It's worth doing than go on losing year after year and decade and birth after birth. It's worth attempting till you become perfect. If perfection was not the potential of every one of us, we won't talk about it. If you keep losing in between after a year or two, three and something, cynics and back, keep trying again. God has given you time and space, energy, will to do, go on doing it till you are alive. That's called practice. Practices. Try to maintain till when you're fortunate and somewhat lucky, blessed, you'll achieve perfection. May not be this birth, maybe next, if you believe in incarnation. If you don't, doesn't matter. In this very birth, after year 5, 10, 20, keep doing. It's a hard way. St. Francis is not made in a day. Oh, no.
2: It's a journey.
0: And look at the end of the tunnel when you become perfect, and if you do, what a great, blessed, blissful state that will be. That's the promised land. Is that tall talk? No, it's achievable. It's realizable. I wouldn't be talking like this. It's up to you how long you take. You may tell God, look, you know, Swami was telling me in a woman's body to give up attachment is nearly impossible.
1: I will have that conversation.
0: And now you look, Lord, you know, and you know everything. I have no doubt there, but look, I have to say something. Sometimes you have to listen to me too. And now I give up attachment. One thing, I will be no more a woman. And I'm joking, but you understand the point. And what should I live with for? Woman without attachment is null and void. And maybe the Lord might give some other remedy. Look, woman, I'll fill it with love. You know love. And you'll say yes. Just that. That's it. Simple. And then achieve perfection. Maybe today, tomorrow, 10 days, 10 years, keep trying. Till you become perfect. There's, of course, English proverb, you know, practice makes perfect. One day it becomes, happens. Keep doing. Whatever infirmities, helplessness, conditions, trying periods, sorrows, maybe, keep trying. It makes you the spiritual warrior. See if you can do it. You all fight for equal rights and equal liberation, women's lib, and whatever not. Why can't you do this? You know, they fight tooth and nail for equal rights and women's lib and what not, God knows. Nothing works, though. Sorry. Why can't you do this? Why is it beyond your capacity? It is within your capacity. Women, at least I would say, have compassion, they have love and devotion, more than, normally speaking, than men, in a normal context. Why can't you do this? That will be joy, that will be bliss. Just stumble at the feet of the Lord, what is wrong with that? You may not tumble at the feet of your husband, but you can do it at Lord's feet. And he'll pick you up and make you perfect. Have faith.
2: My prayer is, show me the way.
0: Good, good. And God helps those who help themselves anyway. Mm-hmm. So we have heard this a thousand of times. Mm-hmm. So don't get agitated in your sorrows and sufferings. Try to change your perspective. On the human level, I don't think we can solve many problems. I don't think so. It's the raw material. Human life is a ladder, is a stage in the ladder of evolution. You know? Human life is one stage only. It's not the end of everything, human nature. It's raw material. From there we have to transcend now, beyond, and give back to God. Whether you go to church or temple or not, that's not my point. That's not my issue even. But give unto God what belongs to God. Though next sentence I may want say it, give Caesar what belongs to Caesar. I don't know if anything belongs to Caesar. But he said that, so it's okay. Even what Caesar belongs to Caesar belongs to God too. And will God leave you alone or unfulfilled or destitute or kind of desolate or what? He'll fill you in with his light and love, his wisdom, his bounties. You have to have faith. And look, and you are seeing it now. After even this much exercise of letting go ego and humble, give God to God what belongs to God and things like that, and he fills you in. How much releasing even that much we feel? You see the point? This is a symptom. How much more it will be when you really do it incessantly. And you won't lose anything. You will be fulfilled more than that. If it were not so, these crazy holy men wouldn't do all this what they did. He will work through you. He will show you the way. He will make your life worth fulfilling. He will really show you the way from inside you. Learn to let go. You tried best. Some things worked, some things didn't. And what are you going to do about that? When you are incapable or unable to do certain things, what are you going to do about it? Still be stubborn and challenge? This is the ego trip. It's okay to try, but everything doesn't work by even trying. We have seen this. When you can't do much by your efforts, you don't know the way. Let's say you're not able to see clearly. You're not able to work it out. Something doesn't work. And you tried. And if you don't know now what else to do, In that helpless condition, I humbly will advise one thing. Just pray to the Lord, show me the way. When you pray, don't just verbalize it. Just mean it. Be humble and pray.
2: Open your heart.
0: Exactly. Correct. Yeah. It's not simply you write down the notebook and repeat to the Lord. It's not a diary. Just mean it. Just open the heart. Be humble and pray. He'll show you the way. Not that moment, sometimes that moment too. Sometimes maybe a little later, maybe tomorrow. You'll open up. What else God has to do anyway? What other job he has? If not to judge, rather show us the way or guide us or nourish us, what else? When you pray, you have to be humble in the sense he's God, you're helpless. You have to be humble to pray, to ask. When that heart opens up with humility and purity, God listens. And it says one thing, you'll never be crazy. Not hysterical. You won't be overly emotional. You won't be impatient. What do you say? Is the panacea, or what do you call it in English? The medicine for all the ills. It's not simply religion. It's a science. It works. Try it. It's just not philosophy. Long before telephones were born, we had telepathy. Long before TV was born, we had clairvoyance. And so on. Religion and science ultimately are not two separate things, except religion works directly, science goes through apparatus and instruments. When you pray to Lord, you don't connect the telephone, it's direct. See the point? It's a direct method. Though I would not call it religion, I would call it spirituality, but change of word. Spiritual, spirit. Our spirits reach each other without any medium. When you love someone, which wire you connect, it reaches. These are vibrations. Energy is direct. When you hate someone, how do the hateful vibrations reach that person? It's direct. They work in the cosmos. These vibrations are reach in no time to moon and any galaxy. It takes no time. Science only goes through apparatus, wires, and computers and this and that. But ultimately, the laws governing the science are the same as of the spirituality. Laws are the same. But they work through mediums, the science. So when we say fall down at the feet of the Lord, it's perfectly scientific. And you receive the vibrations of the Lord directly, without any wires. He hears, he sees, he's connected. Not only is connected with you and me, he's connected with all, therefore we all are connected among ourselves. And that's what they call God is one. Normally we have heard thousands of times God is one, God is in all. What does it mean? He's connected in such a way, he's with everybody and everybody connected. Therefore we all are connected among ourselves too. And that whole thing makes one. God is one. We are all one. You have heard this. But this you cannot realize without dropping the ego. Ego is limiting and separating factor. You, me, he, she. This is so-and-so, this is my uncle, auntie, so on and so forth. This divides. So we become different individuals and we lose the oneness. But when you love, you become one. In attachment, you don't become one. Never. It's kind of what you call muddy. outside attachment looks very natural on the human level. But havoc it causes, pain and pathos later on, agony of loss. Even dear ones attached, when they quarrel and fight with each other, it's agony, it's quarrel, divorces apart. You know what I mean?
1: Yes.
0: They couldn't live without each other 1 day or 2 days. One dies, the second threatens, I will die too. And then divorce. This is just one example. Attachment doesn't necessarily bind them together. It's a separating factor. It separates individuals. But when you love, it binds together. You tolerate each other more if you love the person than when you're attached. Yeah, your toleration grows, your patience grows, you forgive more, you help more, unconditionally you care. Why the caring has so kind of declined? Purely attachment because love has declined. Everybody wants to be loved, nobody wants to love. At least most of us. Everybody busy getting the love and demanding the love rather than give love. Whereas we get love only when we give love.
2: Gift again.
0: The bigots. The whole panorama is different. Attachment separates quickly. Because they have less toleration. They're demanding. Attachment makes you more selfish, as actually. Love doesn't. Love makes you selfless. You replace these things now. That is transformation. Whether whatever modernity may be, why should God be banished? I don't understand. And who is at loss anyway? You think God is going to mourn about it? It is our loss. Let modernity in, God out. What is the use of that modernity? I mean, by modernity I mean the rational ego, intellect, and me, great center of the earth. God is banished. But truth is, God won't be banished anyway. He's not going to go away that day. Only because I banish him. He's not going to get out. Be sure about it. We have right to deceive ourselves, but not God. Only because we have more reasoning faculty nowadays, rationality has grown, we can independently think of independent thoughts. We have freedom of thought and expression doesn't mean we are great. I doubt it. And who gave us reasoning anyway? Logic doesn't make realization. We can reason out things, we have rationality, we can think. There's a freedom of expression and thought. But that doesn't mean it is knowledge and wisdom. We can think more, that's true. But that doesn't mean we are more wise. Let's take this way. Everything came from God, everything belongs to God, and so does intellect and reasoning and logic. Just let us use it for God. No blame to intellect or reason. Let us use the reason, intellect, or logic for God. It's a perfect instrument. But if you use it for you, me, ego, it gets poisoned. It gets a rut. It, as you say, tricks, you know. So let's use that bounty called intellect or reasoning for his sake. Then it's no problem. Why should rationality violate feelings? Head thinks, brain. Heart feels. Both apparatus are within the same body complex of the same one person. If the head and my heart clash, whose loss it is anyway? Whether head is right or heart is right, who is suffering? Me, no? The person. So So there's a fun in dividing them both anyway. Keep the feelings along with thinking. Mm-hmm. That's why the mercy, the grace. That's why God would use the intellect only and call a judgment and punish the people. Mm-hmm. There will be no mercy and grace of Lord. It's a God's heart which is graceful and merciful. Intellect may judge coldly, may punish us. You know, God is wrathful. We heard this before. But no, that's not the case. We should use the feelings along with it. That is why the father and the mother, the intellect and the heart. As someone said today in an interview again, sometimes my head and heart don't work together. He said, sometimes when my heart and head don't work together, there's a problem, no? Feelings have to be employed along with cold intellectual judgments. We have heard hundreds of times, don't judge others, don't be judgmental. So they don't say further, but implication is they use your feelings also. Be graceful and merciful. There should be some pardon, some forgiveness to the even wrongdoers and sinners. But if we apply only cold logic, oh, he has done this, she has done this, now it should be like this, it should be retaliated this way, we are going to mess up the world. There has to be some mercy, some forgiveness, some let go, some feelings to be used.

0: or whichever conditions you are in the office. Don't keep him out. By keeping him out, you are only axing your own feet, not his loss. Make him living. Maybe it will be difficult in the beginning. Why? Why? Because you know, you have to practice God's presence in your bedroom, living room, bathroom, kitchen, office, car, roads, parks, everywhere. Trouble is, the human being, for the time being, at least to start with, it feels very hard and difficult for him to do wrong because God is seeing him. That's a trouble ego has. What if I practice God's presence? He's going to see everything I'm doing. I'll be caught red-handed in many wrongs. So, only practice his presence when you're doing good. And when you're supposed to do wrong and hard, just banish him for the time being. God, I'll finish this job and then you come back. You know? Please don't look at this, you know. Let me finish it. And believing God, when you see or feel at least, you'll feel more satisfied. He'll show you the right way. You might still do some wrongs, but you'll repent or you'll kind of be sorry about it. Say, God forgive, you know. I slipped again, but I'm trying. At least he knows, no? You know that he knows. You did wrong, okay. So he's going to cut your neck or what? Not right there. You do wrong. Say, God, no, I'm weak. You know better. I'm trying. Just be humble. Accept your weakness. That's what it is, Lord. I know you're there. What can I do? He'll try to fill you in. He'll give you the strength. We fail. Certainly we fail certain times. But let God see it. He's our examiner. He has to watch our test papers. If you fail, you fail. Do it again. Next semester. And God knows anyway, so what are we hiding from whom? He knows anyway. We are hiding from ourselves only. We are not trying to see it. We are avoiding seeing it, you know. It's not God doesn't see it, he sees it. But by practicing this presence of the Lord in your life, at least you're making one honest effort that you are allowing him to see what he already knows. No? And that's an honest attempt, at least. Even though you do wrong, we do, of course, we have weaknesses. Just tell him, Lord knows, this is what it is. Do it whatever you do with it. I'm this what I am. What else you'll do now? My main message would be that everybody is stationed in some life, somewhere, you, me, everybody. But my trust would be and request that we should always look beyond where we are. Is a greatest education when compared to secular and academic education of schools and colleges. Not that schools and colleges education is bad or wrong or something, but that's limited, secular and academic level. It's good for world's makeup, maintenance, upkeep of the world, like accounts,
1: machines, mechanisms, and so on and so forth. It's the maintenance of the world. So far the world needs our skills, or vocations as they call it. We have to learn these things also, what you call academic or secular, nothing against it. But that's only the maintenance of the body, of the nation, of the people, of the world as a whole. But then, as some of you know, life is always beyond it. Earth, our life as it is, social, human, doesn't have all the answers to the questions. It's a very limited view. On the human and social level, including householders' life and family life, not all the questions have the answers on that level. I'm making it repeated, and you go and think about it. That should not be taken negatively. That is, therefore, there's something wrong with family life or worldly life or householder's life or social life. No, I don't mean to imply that. It has limitations. It has limits. All the therefore questions of peace and happiness and comfort or satisfaction, fulfillment, we don't have the answers or achievements possible on the secular level. There's something higher and beyond, as some of you know at least, that would have the answers to that. So what does it mean? Sooner or later, in our lifetime or next life, those who believe in rebirth, of course, we have to search those when something adverse happens, miserable happens, bad happens, or sorrowful, sad happens, which sometimes happens. At that time, we have no answers. We may pray God, He may listen, He may not. We all know all the time all the prayers are not answered in the sense as we like it. Sometimes, yes. We may take credit for our doings, that's fine. But we have to also recognize that something beyond us controls us or directs us or guides us or kind of disciplines us or whatever. Without knowing the higher faculties, higher next evolution, I don't think we will have all these answers and satisfaction on this level as we are. If I called it the highest education, where our level of consciousness rises, or as you might say, the lack of knowledge, makes you insecure in spite of money, husband, children, property, cars, insurances, and what not. What the human life can supply, in spite of having those, all don't have those either, but some have. Maybe sometimes there are discomforts, sorrowful events, death, decay, old age itself, chronic, plus, God forbid, when illnesses come, separations come, some kind of sad thing, then we don't have answers. Or if we have answers, we cannot much do about it. We pray to God, He listens, He sometimes doesn't. There's a Christian saying, I could repeat, that God does listen every time, but sometimes His reply is no. You must have heard this, I think. I used to hear in early 80s, 90s, and 70s, that He always listens, but sometimes His reply is no, and when His reply is no, we think He's not listening to us. But that's not the case. In other words, not all the things fulfill as we like them. Then we will find the answers beyond us, which is next evolution. Many have termed it some new age consciousness, some kingdom of God, some say golden age, some say higher consciousness, some say kind of Aquarius age, or many names have been given to it. In short, is a level to be raised of consciousness. Now, before I go further into this, let me explain what consciousness is. We do use this word commonly, being aware of, being conscious of. Let's just speak this way. Let's say when your eyes are seeing something, roses, I see through my eyes I use word I, see through my eyes. Question arises, who is that I who is seeing through eyes the roses? Put it differently. And I think kids will understand too. Let me explain it from different angle. Without eyes I could see roses, that's true. Eyes are seeing the roses, it's not true. I am seeing the roses through eyes. Try to understand. I'm trying to hear the voice through my ears. My ears are not hearing it. They are conveying the perception. And what is this I? Or we? Or you? Who observes or perceives the things to see and hear through senses? Who is that I, or what does that mean? Now again I'm third time changing a little bit. Through my eyes I'm being conscious of the roses. If I didn't have consciousness, I would be dead. It is not a difficult topic. I'm actually making it very simple and avoiding philosophy. I could be a scholastic and philosopher, but that will miss the target. Through my eyes I see the roses. I am being conscious of the roses through my eyes. If consciousness was not in me, I would not see the roses even if I had the eyes. Example, when the person is dead, his faculty of consciousness is gone. In spite of the man, dead man may have eyes, may have ears, he won't hear or see. Because dead, what is dead? Consciousness gone out from their body. Whatever illness may be, accident or whatever. Is this consciousness being aware of, being alive about it? Dead person doesn't. There's a faculty beyond it. To know that consciousness is to know the life, where you would get all the answers. I'm saying all capital letters underlined. If you're a conscious being awakened from moment to moment, as incessant, moment to moment, alive, conscious, aware, present, I assure you, you'll have answers to all the questions. Whether I reply or somebody, doesn't matter, you'll get from within you. So what does it imply? The times we are unconscious, unaware, we don't see and know the things. So knowledge is, wisdom is being conscious, nothing else, if you believe me. Knowledge is not something if you read the 10,000 books that you have more knowledge or not. Knowledge comes from within, awakens. And what is that awakening? The Buddhahood. That's consciousness. That's being alive, being awakened, being aware of. Does it mean that for most of us, most of the time are unaware of doing things? We would say yes. By habits, many times we do things. We live as a matter of course. We just drive, we just do things which we are not as a present there. We do as a habitual pattern or as a automatic machine or as a kind of force of events. But to be alive, they're present, everything you do and say and observe, if you did that, you'll be very alive and you'll know the answers. Of all discomforts and sadness, sorrows, and any, even death and decay, old ages inclusive, you'll get all the answers. Not that I teach you or somebody teaches you the answers. That would be very objective, like academic and secular. But spiritual knowledge comes from within. And what is that? Spiritual knowledge just to learn many things and therefore we apply those things to the situations? No. Your intuition is born. Inside your conscious intuition is born. There you don't think even. This higher faculty I'm talking about. When you have that, you have all the answers. Intuition is higher than intellect. Intellect reasons out, thinks rationally. Pros and cons, cause and effect. But when you transcend the reason, the intellect, the rationality, the intellect, you come to what we call intuition. That is a sure answer to everything. Intuition will be born, it is within, inside, everybody, will be born when you stop thinking the sense.

I would say, no. This analytical survey only, objective analysis or understanding what we call secular or academic. Is there any way of knowing the rose better? Real, what rose is? Now, I'm trying to put in words, and you see if ever in your life you can achieve this. And the way is not to think what rose is or is not, colors or sizes or smell, age, old age, young age, whatever. Is there any other way? We call it direct method. Call it intuitive. Call it spiritual. That is this. When you look at the rose, as if you be a rose, one with it, be aware of the rose, conscious. The rose will reveal to you all its mysteries to you. You'll know it. If you see the catchment difference, you'll see the beauty of the life then. You're not only appreciating the rose, which it, you certainly can, is the king of the flowers, but at the same time, is there any way of knowing something without being one with it, being absorbed into it, being aware, conscious, reveals you all the mysteries. Take another human example. Let's say you love some person, your wife, husband, friend, whatever relationship. One way you analyze her or him, she or he is this religion, this size, this age, these qualities, disqualifications, this is ups and downs and right and wrong and good and bad about the person. And praise or blame whatever you can. And then after 10 years, 5 years, 40 years, you may still notice that you have not known that person. You must have seen many people saying this, oh, I don't know her, he's still, I don't know him yet. Why do they say? Because they intellectually have tried to analyze a person with many kind of details. But is there any other way to know a person? What if you absorbed yourself in oneness with that person in such a way, what a relationship may be, husband, wife, girlfriend, boyfriend, sister, brother, friends, that so without doubt, without mistrust, without thinking of tomorrow, without analyzing the security and insecurities or any pros and cons or experiences of others and learning the lessons from others, without all that, is there anyone you just not only trust a person, you lose yourself in oneness with that person, and I've seen that person reveal the mysteries of what he or she is, and you know that person instantly. I'm not talking about mind readers and faith healers. That's a separate faculty. But there you get the mystery of what this person is. That's knowing, not understanding. When you're trying to understand, you will have 1 million details, and I'm sure still at the end of 10 years or 1 million details, you might still say you don't know him or her. And this is often the experience I have heard people saying. But without mistrust, not only trusting a person, because that's objective, knowing a person is to be one with that person. It reveals the mysteries to you. It's being conscious of a person, being aware. And that's what you know, that's knowledge. If you do that, or did that, achieve it, you won't feel insecure. That's one. Second, you will see that the question, answers you didn't have of many questions will reveal to you immediately, more intuitively than intellectually. So intuition is a higher faculty than intellect. Reason should not be curbed or avoided or cancelled. But reason doesn't give you all answers. Logic is not the answer to everything. To some, yes. To some points, yes. But everything, logic doesn't apply. Even love is greater than logic. You must have seen, if you really truly love a person, even objectively, you will see that your reason may not work, but still you accept him or her because you love him. You see my point? Logic has some answers. Reason has some answers, but not all. It's a faculty, what we call determinative intellectual faculty. That has some answers, no doubt about it. On the worldly level, on the material level, on this as we call dualistic level, intellect has some answers.

If you're building a machine or house and you're repairing a car, you need intellect, of course. Or bank management and so on, you need intellect. But beyond that, in the life as a whole, human being as a whole, when you want the answers to your deeper questions, why old age, why decay, death, why sadness, misery, sorrow, depressions, insecurities, and so on, then many times we don't have answers. We may pinpoint certain answers, but they don't save us. But when you go to the higher faculty, intuition, or being conscious, you get the answer right there. Why it is so, why this is so. You get immediate answers right there. When you finish the question, answer is there. This faculty may be difficult to achieve, but as I believe, is our next evolution. Therefore, I was starting to say that whenever you are satisfied and comfortable with certain kind of level of existence, don't stop there. Even if it's comfortable, there's something higher than that. There's something more than that. Not because only you're comfortable, therefore you give up. Then one day, God forbid, sorrows may come, some sadness may come, death may come, or illnesses may come, and so then you won't have answers. So long it goes on well, everything is fine, you know, hereafter. You don't care what is next. But then, those are brave, as we call it, humble and brave, who in the comfortable position also think, what next? Actually, I would say when we have sadness and sorrow, depressions or worries, it's easy to be involved into that and forget about it, anything else, because you are in that depressed situation. But on the contrary, when you are comfortable, when you are, say, relatively satisfied with a certain set of things, it's the right time to think next. Why? I give my humble answer. Because you have achieved that part of satisfaction up to that level. So what next should be the question, because you achieved it, no? Comfortless in this level. You see my point? On the contrary, when you have not achieved it, and it's still there's depression, sorrow, suffering, or sadness, or whatever, at least you have to solve it, to make it work. But what if comfort has been achieved in some level, or fulfillment, or satisfaction, or a kind of feeling good about it? It's the right time to ask the next question. What next? You just lie down. Just lie down. It's a nice carpet. Don't worry. That's the first stage of success in Kundalini rising, to go to sleep. Not for you. Okay, you rest. I'll explain to you. Because he will know what Kundalini is. You see, when consciousness rises, consciousness you may not understand today, but when you grow up, you might understand. Consciousness means knowledge, okay? Knowledge. When it rises, there are three reactions. Some go to sleep. Others get disturbed. Third, they begin to grow. These are reactions to the knowledge. First is sleep, we call tamas, inertia. Second, disturbance, we call rajas, activity. Third is tranquility, sattva, we call it, peace, you know, tranquility. That's the highest stage. There are three reactions to the knowledge when it begins to awaken. Now, and you may be awakening or not, you're a small boy, but you are getting the seed inside you, you know, till it sprouts later on, in times to come. So, therefore, your first reaction is go to sleep. Nothing bad. Come on. Nothing bad. Come on, lie down. Don't worry about it. Okay, God is a place for everything, okay? Yeah. So, let me repeat. That's a comfortable level if somebody has in life's situation, where he feels okay, happy, doesn't care if God is to be credited or oneself, doesn't matter really. Question is that the right time to ask yourself what next? Okay, you achieved this level. Is that the end? If not, don't stop there.
Next evolution may be really, really better and colorful. There are many mansions and father's house. This is not the only thing we have to achieve, desire. Ask yourself how to live consciously, aware, every moment to moment alive. In Christianity they call it incessant prayer. In other religions they say unbreakable, akhanda, so many other words are there. Something which continues moment to moment. That doesn't mean you don't sleep. You sleep, but you're conscious there also. It's very hard to achieve, but to start with, we say, okay, do yoga, meditation, prayers, such and such exercises, practices, to make you aware simply, so that the conscious system, our nervous system, comes out alive, irrespective of age, whether 20 years or 18 or 80, because consciousness can rise in anything. Even 20-year-old or 30-year-old doesn't mean they are more conscious. They are young, but they are not necessarily conscious people. Not the 70-year-old ones or 80 will be conscious unless they try for it. It's to be alive, awakened, not habitual, mechanical way of living, or routine matters. Actually, the reason joy is not incessant all the time, day and night, doesn't continue, only because all the time we are not aware. If we were living consciously, moment to moment, you would be moment to moment joyous. You don't have to search for happiness. Actually, happiness is a lower term for joy. Joy is higher than happiness. Happiness depends upon the material things. Joy is inner soul force, the spiritual force. Happiness is not. Happiness is mental. It only depends upon the material things. As you grow into this consciousness and awareness, your joy will come out, irrespective of material, whatever it is. This needs practice. How to not accept the present situation as the last end, but what next? Is the genesis or the basis for higher education. And that's a real education. Schools, colleges should have employed this long ago, but they don't know themselves. This should have been part of the curriculum. How to make the students aware more, and that's real education as a matter of fact. That's the right evolution. But they separated the state and church, and in other words, they separated the religion from the material, or God from the man, or they made devil and God two things, you know. They didn't see the point that in order to really live joyously, fulfill the life and successful life, we have to have consciousness raised. This should have been the prime objective of the education. Then other things you can teach, like geometry, algebra, mathematics, physics, chemistry, zoology, botany, whatever. You can teach these things for the maintenance of the world and the house and the roads and the bridges and plans and so on. But first and prime objective of education, the word very education means to make people awakened and knowledgeable. Not knowledge what computer gives. Computers now only speedily giving that informative knowledge, that's all. It's not making you wise. It is in massive scale giving you the information quicker than you would ever yourself able to do. And it's on fingertips, you know, million details. That's a computer. But computer doesn't give you what you call higher consciousness. It won't. It hasn't. It's a machine. What you feed in, it'll give you. Computer only gives what you feed in, nothing of its own, creatively. This creativity is the product of consciousness, because you're more alive and more, not only human being, but a spiritual being. I hope you're catching at least some of you. I'm trying to express in different ways. It doesn't ruin, it doesn't cancel the world or the life, social life. It fulfills it better. Once you come to be alive, moment to moment, how to do it? Many ways. Meditation is one, prayer, auto-reflection, try to see your mind, understand it, try to know yourself. You know thyself came not only Socrates, but Upanishads, India, from sages also. Since now
thousands of years. Know thyself. What does that mean? If you know yourself, you know everything. What is your knowing self? Just to be conscious. So this consciousness word, though it's not new, at the same time, it has not been understood properly. It makes your life alive, joyful. And then the rest of the education, how to make curtains, make the carpentry of windows and doors, and how to build a house, that you can go on. That's different. A telephone system, all that's fine. You do anything you want, but that is not education as we call it. There has to be inner awakening, what is education, which makes people more fulfilling, joyful, knowledgeable, and that's what they're seeking. The goal of education should have been perfection, but they are not brave enough to declare that. They're timid. How can we educate people to be perfect? They're in the high, tall talks only. So they're timid. They won't even say it. It's too far. In order, but then they give information, statistics, email and other things. Nothing wrong with those details, but they are just information. At the push button you can know how many rivers are there, how much water is there, how much gas is there in the whole world of cosmos, galaxies, and how many stars are in which galaxy, they can give you. You know, all the details you want. I mean, imagine unimaginable details beyond our, you know, capacity. At the same time, it doesn't make you creative. And not being creative is to lose your natural potential. Many people now use their computers, calculators, and other machines just to, which their brains should do and now machines are doing. So they lose the faculty. Machines do it, no doubt, very, very marvelously. But at the same time, your faculty is gone. Hardly now children sometimes can add 5 plus 7. They have to go get a calculator. You lose the faculty. The machine does it for you, no doubt about it. This way we go on losing the faculties. I'm not against machine. I'm simply saying all this is okay provided you make yourself conscious. Be aware of what you're doing, what you're saying, what you're hearing. Be alive there with every word you're listening. Or the rose you're seeing, or the mountain you're watching, or the river you're seeing. Just be alive with it, totally, without analyzing it. Even saying how beautiful it is as far as the matter. I'm repeating it again. If I say rose, how beautiful it is. Now, certainly it is beautiful, but I miss the opportunity of being with the rose. I'm appreciating it. At the same time, I'm not being with the rose. I'm not being conscious. Like your qualification is beautiful. That is the real issue. Let's say, if you say, I'm just imagining, oh, how beautifully talks, listen. You're missing my message, actually. You're not being one with my message. Very appreciation, which is nice on the human level, can make you miss the goal of really being with the message that I'm trying to convey as consciousness. All these attributes, therefore, sometimes spoil the thing from being one or aware or conscious of the thing. I'm talking about high goal, no doubt about it, but that's real education. To make you a better person, Superman. Beyond this, your day-to-day life as we know it. And if you'll feel satisfaction and joy out of it without getting anything, as a matter of fact. Just your consciousness is raised and you feel joyful. That's it. And you have all the answers to all the questions. And mysteries are known. Maybe practices are needed. Trying to be aware of it, sit down in meditation. This doesn't take away your life as it is now, comfortable. That is still there. Nothing to cancel. Go beyond it. So that, God forbid, other adverse situations don't come and force us to know better. It's not a threat. That's the reason we know always it's not the same situation.
changes. So long we are lucky, things are good. God forbid, but that doesn't prolong for eternity. And then what? Then again we are confused, we have no answers. We pray to God, God may listen, He may not do things. We'll come back to ourself. To know therefore the self, who am I, is to be conscious, to be awakened.

many waves exist within one ocean. Does that explain anything? I'm trying to make it lively. I could give you a scholastic reply too, and let me give you that too. One thing is, question, any question, is dualistic, is relative, is from the non-absolute point of view, isn't it? Any question? It's not from absolute point. It's from relativity or some angle or some perspective. So see the fallacy of a question. When all the free wills exist in non-duality, you're implying as if that's a fact. No. Therefore you're questioning, but it's not a fact, no. Whenever you are in that non-dualistic consciousness, you don't see free wills at all. See my point? Let me repeat. Our questions are hypothetical, no? Our questions are relative, without exception. Each question is from a certain angle and perspective, and not from the absolute point. From absolute point, questions do not arise. In other words, in non-duality, free wills you won't see even existing. Do you see free wills existing from your relative angle, not absolute angle? Since free wills exist only in dualism, they don't exist in non-duality, the way you are putting it as a fact. You see my point? So the question is fallacious. Okay, let's give a more satisfactory scholastic reply. As well as satisfying. The question is invalid, but okay, assuming your question is valid, since that's your question. Okay. Let's see if there's an answer from the relative point of view. Answer has to be also non-dualistic then. You see my point? It is impossible. But let's make it dualistic. The first example I gave you, the ocean and the waves, is perfect analogy. Output it in words now. What happens is this. Let me see how you'll grasp it. Let's say absolute is non-dualist, is a parent or parents, and free wills are children. The creation, which is relative and dualistic, comes out from one essence, let's say non-dualistic. They assume phenomena and the form, so all free wills are vibratory shapes or the images. Each free will is an image of vibrations and shape, a form. That is come out from the parent essence, you call non-dualistic. So these whirlpools, eddies, ebbs and tides, the waves, the upheaval and the depressions of the water, like, exist within the water, water being non-dualistic. Am I clear? They play. So the free wills do not exist. They come and go. Like waves, they do not exist. Now this is the crucial point. I'm trying to make it simple so that least intelligent would understand. Waves do not exist. Truth exists. Consciousness exists. Water exists. Waves are formed and then deformed. And therefore they become non-existent. Am I clear? They change. So we don't say free will exists. Free will takes a shape, no doubt. It doesn't exist. If it would exist, the free will of anyone would be absolute.
In other words, it will work, but free wills don't work. That's our experience. We do try to put our free wills into existence, but it doesn't work. Or if it works for the time being, then it changes itself even, apart from the situations demanding the change, apart from the situation outside you making you change. Your own free will, by your own free choice, changes too. It doesn't exist the way you wanted some time back. You know what I mean? It doesn't exist. In other words, now my reply is this. Free wills do not exist in non-duality. They just don't exist. They are changing phenomena. Existence is what is abiding. So when you use the word existence, something which absolutely exists. Something which is not absolutely existing is not called existing. It forms. So free wills are formulations from, what would you say, vibrations. So they do not exist in non-duality. Now, so you have to separate these two. When you are non-dualistic in your consciousness, you don't see the free wills. When you're seeing the free wills, you are not non-dualistic at all. These two things don't go together. Either or at one time. Like again, water and the waves. When you're seeing the waves rising up and down and dissolving, you don't see the water. I've said this number of times during years, that if you intellectually can't grasp this, then you try to sit in quiet as you sit in meditation and try to think of the two as simultaneously, water and the wave, and pinpoint your concentration on the matter, and you'll see that you can't do that. When you're seeing the water, you don't see the waves. When you're seeing the wave as a form, as a shape with a name on it, you don't see the water. Same thing, when you're non-dualistic, in absolute Vedanta, in absolute essence, you don't see free choices. There aren't. When you're seeing the wave, you don't see water. When you're seeing the free choice, therefore, when you say, this is my free choice, this is my choice, this is my liking, then you're denying the God right away. You're denying the Absolute. It's exactly called ego. So when you have ego, you're not with God. When you're with God, you don't have ego. How do egos exist in God is an invalid question. In other words, how do waves exist in water? They do not exist. That's the reply. You see, waves do not exist. Have you seen waves existing? Taking the hood and standing there. You know, you can't. Waves do not exist. Water exists. You see, try to see the semantic problem here. So when ego is working, my like, my free choice, you're not non-dualistic at all. You're being you. Sure. You're not existing in him. You see the point? You're existing in the sense that you're, for the time being, playing that whatever it is. Ego trip, they call it. When you're making a trip, you're not standing still. How do movements exist in the stillness? Same, changing the verse now. How do the movements exist in stillness? We say movements do not exist in the stillness. Either you are still or you are moving. You see the point? When you are still, you don't see the movements. If you are seeing the movements, you are not still. This is exactly the fallacy of thought. Fallacy of thought which really created this absolute Vedanta. That the assumption is wrong. The very question is invalid. You see? This brings in another question which probably you didn't imply. Let's say thoughts. I was reading today only one book. I have said that in many ways, but this was a nice way of putting it too. This guy is saying, I'm not being verbatim, but this guy is saying, that writer, that when you do not face the life, when you are not facing the life in the sense, and you're not living the life consciously, that you start thinking. Further he says, it's not exact words, but that your thoughts are a direct cancellation of your life.
It's kind of deeper, you have to put insight into it. What he's implying is that there were a few other explanations. Let's say you're meditating. Normally, if you're meditating and your mind is wandering out somewhere, wherever, you're not meditating. Then somebody says, control your thoughts. I'll let go. Neti. Or transcend thoughts. But according to Vedanta, because since you brought non-dualistic, non-dualist is synonymous of Vedanta. You can't separate these two words if I'm touching Vedanta. According to the Vedantic, I wouldn't say theory, the way they look at it, meditation is different than all other formulas do. Put all systems on one side and Vedanta on the other side. This is what exactly it is. The whole thinking process changes. What they say is, when you are meditating and thoughts come, don't think about those. Meaning, don't try to solve those thoughts. Don't try to reflect even upon any thought. Don't try to even find the solution to the problem in meditation. What they say, go to the source of the thoughts. You see, where from the thoughts are emerging, that's Vedantic meditation. They're not saying reflect upon self-analysis, which of course generally we talk about, according to the caliber of people, what can I say? Self-analysis, self-introspection, counseling, self-counseling, auto-reflection, auto-suggestion, self-faith healing, analyze your thoughts, reason out, satisfy your intellect. Of course, I've said these things too. When you're a child, you play toys, and, you know, daddy brings the toy as if it's a real thing. When you grow up, you know, daddy doesn't bring toy for you from London. You know, if you're 24-year-old, he won't bring toy for you. So naturally, when somebody gives you a toy when you're a child, he's not wrong, because that's your stage. I've said these things, but all the systems and formulas and isms, religions and therapies, dharmas, different religions, theologies, and all such other stuff, put on one basket on one side. Vedanta cancels all that, just stands not in contrast to those, not as in opposition to those, not in comparison to those, but just nothing doing with any of these. And just say, go to the source of all thoughts. What I mean is, what not what your free choices and free will likes and dislikes. Vedanta doesn't reply that. Therefore it was misunderstood and it still is misunderstood. Some people call Vedanta or absolutism as an escape. As if you're not, you know, facing the questions and you're just running away and then saying, let's go to Himalayas. What else is there to be done? What are you going to reply to any ism and dogma? So come back to free will, free choice. Vedanta says, we just don't have a free will. Go to the source of the free will. What is the source of the free wills or the thoughts? That will be meditation. You see the point? So, non-dualistic, when you're coming to, free choice has no existence. Good or bad, great or not, it's not the question. Vedanta doesn't answer the question, let's put that way. When you come to the non-dualistic, I wouldn't say viewing, but non-dualistic awareness. Some have called it light of awareness, a light of consciousness. Free choice doesn't exist. When you're seeing the water, waves do not exist, I assure you, promise you, and guarantee you, and challenge you. You go to the seashore, where the waves are coming, rising. Stand there, quietly, alone. Don't take all your family and dog, puppy with you, and a stick, and balloons. Just go alone. When you reach God, you have to go alone. Don't say, she's my auntie, please allow her. Your auntie will have some other chance. Stand alone, with open eyes. Watch the water. You'll be carried away by the waves. Every time you want to see the water, waves will attract you. Every time you want to see the water, sunset will attract you.
Every time you see the water, one child somewhere weeping or playing, laughing will attract your attention. And try to see the water, water will touch your feet. You know, every time you try to see, there's something else is happening. You understand? But when, if you are blessed, a fraction of moment you are seeing water, you will see nothing else exists. Thousands of waves will be there. You won't see it. You won't deny it. Denial is different. You're seeing and you say, I didn't see waves. I only saw you, Lord, Swamiji. I saw you. I say, you saw 10 other things. Where they? Don't deny it. But when you really saw, see him, no? I'll see the water. Believe me, you won't see anything else. 1 million waves roaring with all the atom bombs falling, you won't see it. Spirituality do not exist in non-dualism. You see the point? Okay. So question is wrong, invalid. Even if you take it right, you can't make it a fact. This, therefore, this whole release, whole salvation, whole light of consciousness, which is the goal, has no accommodation of these things. It doesn't accommodate our nonsense. You see my point? When it's our nonsense existing, that doesn't. And this nonsense doesn't exist either. It shapes only, it forms, and then dissolves. See, it doesn't exist. Therefore we say it's transitory, to speak the philosophy. Therefore, I know everybody may forget everything. Therefore, but I have to say, therefore they said, why are you attached to this non-existent phenomena, changeful all the time? What's wrong with that? Perfect truth. Recently only, in one movie I heard, golden sentence. You know, the guy said, he was talking to the boy. Boy asked a very wise question unconsciously. And the father consciously replied, very nice answer. What was it? I'm trying to remember his words. Yes. He said, do you know, boy, son, what is common sense and what is wisdom? There's no difference between the two. That really, those who have spoken common sense has become eternal wisdom for others. Understand? We fly too much in our minds, calling it common sense, but so that's a very uncommon thing. We always live unnaturally, so dualistic, so relative, so fictitious, so superfluous, so hiding, so skin deep, so other things like that. That all of a sudden if somebody talks wisdom, we think this wisdom we don't know, but he's talking common sense, I tell you frankly. He's just talking common sense. You have forgotten that common sense, your naturality. All these free choices, since you brought up that word, and the free will, are existent, in quotes existent, only because the real existent things you have forgotten, realize the wisdom, which is the most common. Having forgotten that most common thing, what they call, philosophically they call it pervaded, all pervading one, I'm talking a common thing. Most pervading must be a common thing. No, it's not extra, no, it's not special. Specials are these ego trips. Somebody says, is my special, you're talking about ego trip, nothing else. I blindly conclude. When something or somebody or some place is special to you, and he says, I know you're not in your ego trips. If this is a special, what is that? Or if that's the most common pervading him, this is a special implying as higher or more than the common, no? What a jugglery. You know what I mean? This is jargon. Most pervading must be most common, isn't it? What's wisdom about? It's common sense. When we have given up or forgotten common sense, we become uncommon, unnatural, and superfluous, of course. And that's what ignorance is about.
And therefore the free choice has meaning there, you know, free choice has, nonsense free choice has meaning, to say the least. If this is the least, what would be the most? Understand now? So then when philosophers, those awakened philosophers, meaning sages, therefore when they say this changeful phenomenon, transitory, which is not existent, it's not truth, it's not reality, why to be attached to that? They are talking common sense. What is escapism about? I repeat it twice. Maybe third time I'll do. Since it's not existent, is truth, isn't it? Reality is existent. What exists must be truth, must be reality, must be absolute, must be the principle. If it is so, what else is non-existent? What is non-existence is changeful, is a phenomenal, is shaping, therefore transitory, therefore why to be attached? Therefore free choice is attachment, nothing else. Isn't it? A very simple logic. Therefore any free choice, free will, with whatever morality you may talk about, is just nonsense, since it's not existent. You are hugging the wave and it's going to slip out of your body right away. Takes a little few minutes, it takes. God, why art thou troubling me? I like this wave so much. I want to hug it. And it slipped out. Why is it thou art so cruel, God? Why can't you make it existent? So I hug it as much and as much time I can and wish to. And God says, a wave. Yeah, whatever thou tellest, God. But it is mine. Wave is yours. That's what I thought. Why can't you then have it? God, why? If thou willest, I will have. Bless me that I can hug this wave and make it existent all the time as long as I want it. And God said, well, he didn't say that. He implied, why don't you come and sit in my seat and create your own world? If that's what you're talking is wisdom. Wisdom is nothing else but common sense. Just awareness. It's light of consciousness. It reminds me of another somewhere. I'm not quoting verbatim, that's not my nature. Those are that's up to the academicians to go on quoting the footnotes. But the idea behind that's important is this. What is awareness? Or what is attention? What's consciousness? Regarding attention, there's one of the definitions is continuous putting your energy consciously. Continuously pushing your energy consciously. That's attention. In Zen Buddhism, they have therefore valued attention very much. They have called the highest element in Zen Buddhism, which is akin to, of course, Vedanta. So please, therefore, when you talk about absolute non-dualistic God, light, don't talk about rituals. That's garbage. Don't tell anyone. It's garbage. If I don't value, therefore, free choice, compassionately I may say, okay, but if I don't value free choice only because it's garbage, you don't value garbage. You put back into the soil for recycling. It works as a manure, but you don't eat it. You don't eat garbage, you put it in the soil to be recycled. That's its value. So then now come back to this. Again, human. So therefore, if somebody's people weep or cry for major or minor things,
what sympathy it needs. Really doesn't. But human nature craves compassion, sympathy, so it is given. But doesn't need it. You don't sympathize with garbage, do you? Poor garbage. But because sages don't want to look cruel, therefore they are compassionate. What if they say your future is nonsense, just by weeping even? It's just caricature, historical. It's just your seeking self-pity, that's all. Very staunch sages have spoken that way actually in the ancient times. That when they have seen somebody weeping and crying over this mishap of garbage of free choice or whatever, their self-pity, they have ridiculed it. But that sometimes doesn't work because people, as a human nature, wants a kind of compassion. It's not worth pitying. It's not worth being compassionate with. Otherwise, from Vedantic point of view I'm talking about. Therefore, Vedantic, pure Vedant gurus and sages in the ancient times, and very few now, who were training their disciples, they were harsh. To our language, they were harsh. But it's a straightforward answer. It's not harsh. To others, it looked harsh. But to others, yes. But not to the Vedantic seekers. To the absolute seekers of non-dualism, it won't look harsh. It will look quite straightforward thing. What are you weeping for? What are you crying for? For garbage? Just throw it away. Get it recycled. I didn't get my things done the way I wanted. That's all garbage. You're talking about the free choice. This is the point. Therefore, you lose it. Eventually. Now, but because, let me add this. But because very few are always qualified at one time for Vedanta, naturally, nobody can stand on this kind of preaching all the time. So the compassion comes in, kindness comes in, mercy comes in, forgiveness comes in, or let go and things. Otherwise, there's no let go in Vedantic sense and Zen things. It may be that if you are really a Zen or Vedantic seeker and you are weeping for something, Master might come and hit your head at that very time. This reminds me of another story. In Vedantic teaching, Zen is akin to it. There are few very minor differences, but we need not go into those. A disciple, that Vedantic seeker or Zen seeker, he was meditating. All of a sudden, meditation, deep meditation, demonic voices came to him, very bad, visions and those all goggling, gurgling voices and those bones cracking and with 10 faces and arms, kind of all around they caught him and he ran to the guru's room. He said, Master, all those bad, dark visions and those demonic things are happening around me. The guru said, let it go. And another time he was meditating, all those angelic voices hearing very nice and celestial things and very good visions, and he didn't get up and tell the guru. He was said, and guru came from behind and hit his head. He said, let it go. You understand? Human nature is very base, to say the least. Again, it's very selfish, human nature. It has coined the word free choice, but they don't understand. That's a very free will they're talking about, anti-divine. It's anti-God when you're talking about free will. That means you're rejecting God right away, don't you? When you're talking about free will, you understand? So free wills do not exist in non-dualism, please. We could talk easily from devotional language point of God and devotee. Even then, how do you put it? Would you say devotees should have egos and exist in God? Question is invalid. If I am a devotee of God, I have no ego. You understand what I mean? If I have ego, I am not a devotee of God. You understand what I'm saying? Vedanta is very precise on this, very cut
cutthroat statements into this. Those who are not ready, to them such things are always, of course, harsh. But those who are ready for Vedantic or Zen or such other very direct methods, to them, they're not harsh, they're just straight. But since majority of us at given moment are not ready simultaneously, we compromise in the preaching. Doesn't matter if you fell down, you know, doesn't matter if you made this mistake, doesn't matter if your foot slipped, do it again. Don't lose your heart. Be brave. Look forward. Read the biographies. Chant. Meditate. Everything is all right. God's not dead. It'll happen one day. If not this birth, next birth, tenth birth. Doesn't matter. Don't weep. Oh, God is great, merciful. He loves you. And so on. And ages pass away, we still remain dumb. Proof? At present what we are in the world. And Vedanta does what? I'm not telling you it's cruel. It's actually nice. But then our angle has to be different. If your foot slips, master comes and beats you. Why did you slip? You see, it's different. Oh, God, Vedantic God is not merciful. Vedanta doesn't say God is or is not. It doesn't say even. It's you. You are there, you slipped, and you shouldn't have slipped. That's it. You slipped and it hurts you, doesn't it? That's what God punishes right away. When you slip, it hurts, isn't it? You got it. Where is mercy implied? You see my point? You said God at the moment. You fell down, you hurt yourself, you had it right away. Where was compassion involved, implied? It's just very straight. Those understand this is a common sense. You think when our foot slips or we fall down, angels come from the sky and put garlands over our neck? That's what we are expecting. I'm talking Vedanta, pure Vedanta. It's not harsh, it's just straight, it's common sense. Do you mean to say if you slip down from the peak of the mountain and fall down about 1,000 feet down, that all of a sudden angels should start playing bugles in the sky? Or? Yes, after you fall down, you're hurt, somebody comes and picks you, shows compassion, sympathy, nurses you. That's okay, but that's not what the solution is implied. Oh, I didn't want to fall down. Then who did it? God came and pushed you. Have sense, have common sense, reply some common sense. Angels came and pushed you down, and you didn't want to. You spoke untruth. God came and put untruth in your throat. That why thou, human being, speakest truth? Since I never teach you that, I always tell you to speak untruth. Is that what he said? Try to be straight, that's all. At that given moment, I was supposed to do this way. Who's replying that? Did Archangel Gabriel came and told you that? Or David and Abraham told that? Who's making a fool of whom? You know what I mean? Vedanta is very precise about these things. You can't play fool, even with words. Free will and God's will do not exist together. You can sometimes I do God's will, sometimes mine. The time you do God's will, probably things go okay. The time you do your own free will, it's going to be something nonsense. Then God now come and help me. In my free will things make it right. How can that be? You see, try to be straight.
Light comes, darkness does not simply exist, you see. You can't say how all these darknesses are existent in the light.

suffers infinite and eternal. And whatever that's infinite and eternal and changeless and pervading must be the most common thing. Except what I and you need is awareness of it. That's called the light of consciousness. Not obedience. Are you going to experience the waves? How many waves you'll experience for how long? Throughout the oceans and water waves, throughout life and lives, how many experience about how many waves you'll continue and end somewhere? Well, I'm coming back to the beginning. How long, for how many waves you'll study and experience to know them, so that you go forward to know. Where is that? Will you be able, possibly, ever to finish experiencing all the waves known to you throughout your life? Can you? That's infinite itself. You'll never end it. Except when you stop experiencing the waves. That's exactly what Vedantic meditation is. You have to go to the source of the thoughts, not analyzing the thoughts. But those who are not ready for that, we say, use auto-reflection, auto-suggestion, introspection, self-introspection, be good, do good, and what else? And such other things. The difference is only when you're ready for something. So, if you're trying to make free wills exist in non-dualism, you'll never succeed. Either this or that. This is called philosophical terms. Don't be afraid. Renunciation. Why do some people renounce? Now, many renounce mechanically. Understand what I mean? Many renounce because they think that's the way. Many renounce because they think, get rid of jargon. Okay. But what is actual philosophical implication of renunciation? Actual is this. This jargon doesn't have to be understood. You don't have to analyze the thoughts. You don't have to even exercise free will. You don't have to analyze all these likes and dislikes. Just lock and barrel. That's called renunciation. Okay, this much only. The source of the thoughts. Go in meditation. Go beyond or within, at the end of all thoughts, without analyzing those. That's called real, actual renunciation. Understand this. Outer renunciation may be a help or not. That's kind of subject matter by itself. But inner implication is this. Since all is transitory, all is changeful, it's not non-existent, it's not existent, therefore, why to make a great hullabaloo about it? You know what you call it? Hullabaloo? What you call it? Eh? How do you pronounce it? Yeah. Why to make a whole kind of, what do you call, big deal about it? Yeah. That philosophically is called renunciation, that's all. If you understand the word rightly, it makes sense. We might desire many things, what we want or don't want. But what next? Where will you end that? Is that one or two things you're going to ask and stop forever? If that was the nature of the mind in the first place, you wouldn't have asked anyway. On the contrary, mind's own nature is if one or two things are supplied, it gets bolder to ask for 10 more things. It's not that God will supply what we want or ask for. But when we do stop desiring and asking for Him, that's the main thing. Where do we end the thoughts to, in order to meditate? You understand now? It's very simple to understand. Are we going to start to think and think and to solve the thoughts and then meditate? Which thoughts will end when?

don't even think about thoughts, what kind and what they are. People may call you escapist or not, that's their problem. That was the source of the things. See, where from thoughts are emerging, where from the desires are emerging, where this unnaturality came about, where is the free will choice given by God or given by ego? And who separates from God, ego or him? God separates us from him. Would you believe that? God made you separate from him. In your wildest imagination, can you believe it? Except your ego and nonsense will accept it. The stone, like a stone, you know, those things, people, they only could believe it. Stone who have no consciousness. You understand? Have you seen the stones past PhD? I have seen it. PhD is still stones, no consciousness. When tell the truth to make them face it, they get depressed. They can't say a word. They get dumb, numb. I can't think of what I didn't understand. And he's PhD in his tournament. Tell them the truth, they get depressed. Now that I'm depressed, because you don't want to face the truth. Face the truth, you won't be depressed. I'm saying common sense, okay? I'm talking about common sense through Vedanta. Examine every case in you, around you, of depressed cases. Whenever depression comes, ask them 3-4 questions at one time, like a cross-examining, and you'll find they don't want to face the truth, that's all. Therefore, they're depressed. If they face the truth, depression will leave, because now they will be able to face it, you know. They don't face it, therefore they get depressed, since falsehood has no security. You see, the falsehood has no security, no. Therefore, the only in between chasm or gap is the depression. That's where they fall in. They can't face the truth, the sun, and they can't have security in the falsehood. The only factor is numbness, the depression. This is exactly the case. In common sense, you live wisely, you live happily. As a matter of fact, if somebody was to ask somebody, why are you always so happy? Or, how could I be happy? What could be the answer? Is the answer that if I go on getting things as I want, that I'll be happy? It can never happen. Try it. Happiness does not come from what your mind or ego wants and gets. Happiness can never come. On the contrary, it gets so spoiled. So get bright and pampered. It gets so demanding that even in spite of getting more than others, it always is dissatisfied. Is that not the truth? The more the mind gets, more demanding it becomes, the more bright it becomes, pampered it becomes, spoiled it becomes. Happiness does not therefore lie in getting things as we want. What's happiness? I mean, how do we get happy? If at all. It could be explained in many ways, but according to context, getting to the source of things will make you happy. Just have a common sense. Things which do not exist, don't wish them exist. Things which are changeful, just see them as changeful. Yeah, it's a big thing, what I want, I don't want. It's the biggest thing in my life. It's special. Is it special or nonsense? I don't know. Nonsense meaning which has no sense in it. Don't think it as abuse. What's nonsense? Something which has no sense. It's not sensible, it's not common sense. That's called nonsense. If you are making the nonsense, it's special. Trouble is starting. Come back to the topic. Therefore, free will and God's will cannot exist together. Either this or that.
God and mammon, traditional language, God and mammon do not exist together. Same thing. It's still why? Why a human being? Why the man is still stubborn? Why is he so crude still? I don't understand. Why, therefore, a human being still wants to blame somebody else outside him? I don't know. I'm not doing what I should do when I'm blaming others. You know, this crudeness of human nature is still raw material. I don't know when it'll get refined. And what the potential, what the promise lies of light of consciousness, you know, standing there all the time for us to realize. We're caught up somewhere, trapped in the whirlpool. Why the ego still insist this choice, this free will should exist within God's will? I don't know. And both are just either are. Either darkness or the light. You can't say darkness exists in the light. Where there's light, there's no darkness. Everybody knows. You can blame God and also be devoted to Him. How can you do that? You can tell God you designed it, but how it became a mess. You see, this is the very thing. I'm putting in different semantics. You designed it, but it became a mess. Who made a mess? God made a mess by His designing, or your ego trip did it? But in our advertent nature, we blame God for the mischief's ego does. I'm talking common sense. Truth looks harsh, it is not. It's just straight. Straight are those who don't take drugs. Who are doped are not straight. Who are doped in ignorance and maya illusions are not straight. To them, straightness looks harsh. You know what I mean? But straightness is simple, because it's straight. Let us not mince words. Words come from sound, the Om, the original creative force. It has 52 wise matrikas. Word has power if it is truth. If it's not truth, word is self-destructive. That language will defile you and will make you suffer. Therefore, you see, if wrong things you use your words or insult somebody for nothing, or, you know, tell untruth, you fall in trouble, don't you? Word is power. If you don't construct out of it, it's going to be self-destructive. It's based upon truth, it's a very great creative force. Based upon falsehood, word is self-destructive, it'll spoil you. You get in trouble, not somebody else is getting in trouble. She got me in trouble. You have got yourself in trouble. Because of your brightness, because of your falsehood, because of your ignorance. Because you're this stubborn, wishful thinking, what you want. If I were to be rebellious, I'll be rebellious against this only. But don't try to make ego dominant, it's not. Sooner or later, it's going to be thrashed. If you do it with loving and devotional care, it's soothing and comforting and fulfilling. If not, darkness has its own stumbling blocks. When you see things, you walk carefully. In darkness, you go on stumbling and banging head against anything. You don't know what it is. Therefore, we often say, I don't know. I'm confused. Because darkness is ignorance. Because we are inside subconsciously beset with the ego, and it strips the way I want. And that's darkness, therefore we go on banging the head all around and get confused, depressed, I don't know, up and down, yeah, sometimes okay, sometimes... What is that language? Simply this, that mind is still stubborn and doing its own things, that's all. It's a simple fact. Since the mind is bent upon doing its own things, it's
going to have crisis. Not outside you, from you. When you slip, your foot slips, it hurts you right away. It's not the ground. You can't go and beat the ground where having slipped your foot. And if you do that, again your own fist is going to be injured. Go and beat that ground. You know, mummies do sometimes. In India, let's say a small kid, he slipped, fell down, hurt himself, begins to weep. Okay. And what do some mummies do? In order to make the child keep quiet, they go and little beat the ground. You hurt my child? And then child gets quiet. You know, the ground got beaten. But he's a child, he's an ignorant being, therefore he could, you know, take it that way. What about adults? You go and beat ground, it'll beat your fist. Nature is that. In between, if you have taste of compassion, mercy, forgiveness, and toleration, and let go, it's only because, not because of the solution, but because the human nature's weakness is demanded, that's all. Weakness of human nature demands compassion, mercy, forgiveness, and so on. Not because of the solution. Vedanta doesn't accept these things at all. It's not cruel, it's not harsh even, it's just straight. It's simple. It's common sense. It says simply this. Brahma is truth. Light is truth. What is worldly, moving, mobile, world, rotating, is untrue. That's the most famous aphorism of Vedanta, Brahma Satyam Jagat Mithya. That only sense, that source, the truth, the reality, Brahma, is true. Anything rotating, moving, mobile, changeful, is untrue. Since it's changing, transitory, phenomenal, it's not existent, not real, not dependable, don't get attached to it. You'll get burnt. Ego wants these things to exist permanently. Science, spirituality, many spiritual systems try to discover certain system method by which transitoriness could become divine. I say, when you see divine, it's not transitory at all. Pure Vedanta, again. When you sing the water, you're not seeing the waves. Try to make waves divine. You can add green, red, yellow, blue bulbs into the waves. That you can do. Make waves colorful. But they won't exist. Try to understand me. You're trying to make waves divine. It's already water. It's already divine. You know what I mean? You're not seeing the divine, how waves will be divine anyway. I repeat this again. If you're not seeing the divine, you're not seeing the water, you can make waves watery. You try to see the point. You'll miss the water in the waves too. If you don't know divine, you can't see divine in the world either. If you don't see water, you can't see water in the waves either. You'll see the waves. This is exactly the problem. This is a major problem in this Vedantic meditation. Trying to look at your son, daughter, wife, friend, neighbor as divine. You can't do that, you're not seeing divine in yourself. Since you're not seeing the divine in yourself, you can't see in anyone else. You can make a jugglery of ego saying, my son is divine, my wife is divine, husband is divine. You can say that, but you don't see it. So not seeing divine in you, you cannot see divine in anyone. If you're not seeing water as water, you can't see it in the wave. It's too moving to draw your attention to water. This came then to the famous system called Know Thyself First. They didn't say first, but they implied it. Without knowing anything else, first try to know yourself. Do you know yourself?
आप अपने को जानते हैं, आप अपने को जानते हैं, डू यू नो योरसेल्फ? नॉट, हाउ कैन यू नो एनीवन एल्स? ओ आई कैंट अंडरस्टैंड माय सन और वाइफ और फ्रेंड और ब्रदर और दिस दिस आई ट्राई टू आई कैन टॉक ऑन हिज बिहाफ. आई सेड 26 इयर्स यू हैव लिव्ड विद हिम मिसेस और मिस्टर, यू कैंट नो हिम और हर? नो आई कैन से 26 इयर्स. The fact is, because you don't know yourself, Mrs., how can you know him? You can't know anyone else if you don't know yourself. You see, human nature has many facets. Let's say talk puniness. A puny one, supposing now happy, she will say, I'm always happy. Now that's puny. I said, yesterday I saw you, you weren't. Tomorrow, are you sure? Human nature has many facets. All those facets are angles and transitory and also imperfect. To rely upon any imperfection is foolishness. I'm talking straight, okay. To rely upon imperfection is foolishness. You understand? So therefore anyone who is adamant about, I know it, what do you mean he's saying? He's relying upon his imperfection. Therefore he's foolish. Therefore all adamants are foolish. Tape is being recorded. You please hear it again and give me answers later. Whosoever is adamant is stupid. Whatever good motivation it might be. That person is implying and saying that I'm relying upon my imperfection, which is stupidity. Prove me otherwise, I'll accept it. Truth is, not to be challenged, but truth is always open to the proof. Therefore they have called it, truth shines by itself. You don't fight for truth. It shines by itself, it's not challengeable, but it is always open to proof. Truth never says, accept it or you'll go to hell. You know what I mean? Never says that. If you don't do it, you are going to go to hell, eternal, that also. Never to come back. Vedanta doesn't say that. Vedanta says, Sarvam Khalidum Brahma. All is divine. It's up to you to open up that light of consciousness. It's up to you to realize that potential and overcome your crude human nature. Sympathy for human nature, I have abundance. I wouldn't like to compete with somebody else, compassionate one. But people like Buddha have been called the compassionate ones. They are not less compassionate, they are human beings, much more than human beings. They are compassionate, but at the same time they know compassion is no solution. Human weaknesses want compassion, that's it. Therefore you give it. It's a virtue, no doubt, but it's not reality. The reality is that potential in you which needs attention. This is my answer. That reality within us, the common sense, the pervading truths, the light, do you give its deserved full attention? Then if not, then wherever else we pay attention, what is going to yield? We are paying attention to imperfect things, to changeful things, to transitory things. You understand now? We are paying attention to imperfections. We are paying attention to fleeting thoughts. We are paying attention to my free choices, wants and free wills, isn't it? But the most deserved attention to him, to the reality which deserves, do I give full attention to it? Problem is not my meditation doesn't work. When I sit down, my meditation is not good. That's not really the source of thinking. Do I pay attention fullest deservedly to him? That's it.
Do I give underneath or overneath much attention to my free will? And since attention lacks, consciousness gets blurred. But the full potential, light of consciousness, is within us. Vedanta simply doesn't say realize light. He says you are light. You realize it. Which thoughts would compete with that? Light is within you, realize it. You are light, realize it. Which other thoughts will I value? Which other wants or not wants, likes and dislikes or value in contrast to this? Therefore they don't even analyze. Oh sage, come on, this is the whole kingdom, this is yours, come and rule. He won't wink his eye even from meditation. To him, kingdom and trash are equal. That's exactly Ramakrishna proved. He used to go to the Ganges bank and somebody gave him gold in hand. He took in one hand one gold, something. He said, Baba, will you wear this ring or whatever it was, the ornament? And he took that, and Ganges were nearby, and there was Ganges riverbed, that mud. And on one, he had gold in one hand and took that mud into another hand. And he's saying, this is gold, this is mud, this is gold, this is mud, this is mud, this is gold. Went on, and both he threw out in the Ganges. No difference. This is no doubt devotional aspect of it. But alchemists knew and know, those who are of course alchemists, they could turn any clay, any mud into gold. You know, it's really no difference in the sense. Common man, greed, possessiveness, hugs the gold, doesn't want the dirt. Essentially, there's no difference. Who's going to realize the truth and the light of consciousness, offer him the whole kingdom, to him is a trash simply because it's nothing comparable to the light. To the gold, to God, is nothing comparable. But the muddied brain, this garbage, is huggable. Excuse my English. This is Vedanta, which created dispassion into the seekers and disciples. I'm not being 10% harsh than those sages were. They were such harsh with the disciples. I don't mean with every Tom, Dick and Harry though. But those qualified disciples and seekers, they were so harsh, 10 times more than I am being, and that would create dispassion into disciples. They will know then this transitoriness of the nature, phenomenon of nature. They'll know there's no value applied to kingdoms even. What to speak of gold and other things. They'll create dispassion into the minds of the disciples. Simply that is so transitory, so changeful. Why are you hugging? Why are you taking it affectionately? Why are you being attached to all this non-reality? That's what you want, the reality. But everybody's not ready for it, so what can you do? In the meantime, you give them cosmetics, some makeups, some things to live for, some things to possess and cherish and play with. I'm not being angry, I was just being brat. What's the difference? Any justification of any element of human nature, therefore, has no justification. Try to use common sense. I'm not being wise. If I could be really common, sensible person, that would be enough. Suffering is not due to natural living, it's due to unnatural living. We know that. Those who use common sense always remain happy. Those who are thinking beyond their commonality are the unhappy people, actually. They're complex. Those who are trying to behave beyond their commonality, please remember these words, are the ones who are unhappy. They're trying to be special, and they can't. Nobody can. Therefore, they always suffer. Then if you say, come on, tell me where am I wrong?
I ask counter question, tell me where you are right. You see, it's a common sense of speaking. Don't think I'm speaking wisely at all. It's just most commonality. If I love my Lord, I will have no free will of mine. I won't deny it. I just won't have it. Denial is one thing. I see the waves and I deny. I didn't see, I saw water. Isn't that true, Swamiji? Tell me where I was wrong. I say, you saw the waves, you're denying it, simply. You see my point? If I love my Lord, I will do His will, not mine. If you love someone, you'll do his or her wish or not. If you love the woman, you'll buy a diamond ring to her or not. If you truly love someone, will you do for him or you'll tell that person to do for you? Is that common sense or not? No. If you truly love your God, will you ask him to do for you or you'll like to do for him? Isn't that common sense? I'm not on wisdom at all. On the contrary, I don't believe in scholasticism or scholarships and those theologies and any kind of academics. I don't really believe in those things, I tell you frankly. I respect them because they want it. Yes, they're a human weakness again. They want it to be considered something. So we say, okay, fine, give it MA, PhD. Forget about it. And Ramakrishna didn't go even 2 years to school. And the world worships him. How many PhDs you have seen being worshipped? They're stones. They're cut up into the books. And the ego, therefore. We many times think, I may not be talking to these 20, 30, 40, 50 people, but I always say the truth with a challenge in a sense. Okay, come on, disprove it. I always feel, and I one day the world will prove it. Now today, maybe 21st century, the so-called academic knowledge and secular knowledge is negation of God. It's too much to say, but it will prove truth one day. Or put it more palatably, any secular academic knowledge without God or spirituality in it is a sham. It will prove so. How? Problems and miseries, in spite of more education, will be multiplying. That's the proof. If academics and secular knowledge reduces the miseries and the problems and the complexities, then it's worth it. But that's not what the statutes say. I'll put it in a very simple language, therefore. Happiness does not lie in analyzing and solving your thoughts, but getting to the source of it. Having common sense, being a sensible, truthful person, you'll be happy. More grounded, more wholesome, isn't it? If you're grounded, more wholesome, not flying like fleeting those peahens into the imaginations, that you'll be happy. It's not you're constructing your illusory images in your mind to make it happen that you're going to be happy at all. It's more grounded, common sense, very sensible. Look at it as it is. That was the theme of the last retreat and the annual retreat. Learn how to see as it is. That's a common sense. Did you speak untruth? If it is yes, don't try to dilly-dally around it. No, no, I meant this, I didn't want, I meant this. Don't try to defend untruth that way. See it as it is. Did you speak untruth? Yes, be humble, accept it. That's it. That's a common sense. Did you want to shift your blame on somebody else? No, I didn't want to. Then who did it? Your nerves and blood got out of you and did it? Who did it? The common sense. See it as it is. That brings you grounded, wholesome, integrated. That'll make you happy. I've seen persons, at least one, jealous of everyone. Ask her about anyone else living with her 10 years, 5 years. How was she? Oh, I don't know.
She doesn't want to say a good thing about anyone else. Jealousy. That person wants to be happy. I said, give up jealousy. She said, I will, I'm trying. In the meantime, give me happiness. Said, that's not a jugglery. You have to be free from jealousy in order to be happy. You see, all these gone, and it kind of seems like analysis, but the major point is this, main point is this, that just be grounded, just be wholesome. Just see as it is. Accept it humbly. Then you'll cure yourself, not otherwise. If you're defending and trying to escape it, trying to put it some other ways, trying to change the look the phenomena differently, you won't get happiness. If you're hiding, that means it's something wrong. No, why would you hide otherwise? If it's right, you won't hide. The very act of hiding means you're wrong. Nobody would hide the right thing. Why would he? Why would you hide the right thing? So if you're hiding, it must be a wrong thing, and therefore it'll generate the disease. And simply to cure the disease is not the solution. But go to the source of the disease, hiding. If you want to cure, you don't hide them. Many times we are helpless in changing ourselves, thinking or believing that it'll take a long time because such and such thing is so ingrained in me, so deep rooted in me, it won't be easy going away. Now this is fallacy too according to Vedanta. Vedanta says you can instantly change yourself if you are really wanting to. The fact is you don't want to underneath. That's your personality, you want to cherish it. You want to defend it. You want to really hide it. You want to therefore hide it. You want to kind of retain it in a way, as per your own attachment of your personality. And therefore, is thinking that is deep-rooted, ingrained in you, how it will change so soon, will not change, of course, soon. Since you want to defend it. You want to keep a deep-rooted personality attachment. But once you're sincerely, really, you want to, according to Vedanta, it could be done instantly, very day. Not only is it not impossible, it doesn't take time if you sincerely want it. If you really want to see it as it is and want to change, I assure you, it doesn't take whole metabolism and hereditary complexes, metabolism to change right after about 3 births. This will has such a power in it that whatever the metabolism may be recorded, our brain cells will be recorded with whatever jargon or good things can be changed and cured right away if your will changes. Vedas are called will the greatest power, and it is. Therefore, free will, you are pouncing upon so much. No, because free will as will has a power in it. You know what I mean? Therefore, we are pouncing on free choice so much because it's a power, it's a force. If you really want to change, if you really want to get out of your system something, instantly you could do if you will it. Will is the greatest power, more than all the bombs put together. But if your will is real intent, if your will is sincere, if you really mean it, you can change the metabolism in one day. Don't say, I'm simply hiding, you know, Swami, you are a yam. But you won't get the results. What by my knowledge, I may know it, but what about you? It's you who has to know it. Therefore, any act of hiding is self-defeating. It must be a wrong thing, therefore you're hiding. No? If you're defending, you know it's not the truth, therefore you're trying to defend it. Because truth is self-defendant. You know what I mean? Truth you don't have to defend, it's self-existent. The things you hide, the things you defend, the things you try to be stubborn about, because it's wrong. If it was right, you wouldn't be stubborn. Because it's right, already. You see, try to see the psychological part of it. According to Vedas, even this analysis is not necessary. Vedanta, I mean. Say simply, go to the source of all thoughts. Feeling thoughts are just not much value. Don't fight for your own thinking, free thinking. Therefore, spirituality has no vocabulary.
and get to that silence behind thoughts. That will be the light of consciousness. If you do it, fine. If not, my business goes on. You can't say you hide and also love the Lord. You can't say that. It's just not a fact. If you love someone, you confide to him or not. If you don't, you hide. You know, fine. If you love yourself, you're selfish, you'll hide. If you love the Lord, you'll confide to him. Don't you confide private things to your lover and beloved if you truly love? Don't you? If you truly love someone, are you going to defend yourself against him or her? Or you'll give in? You will yield. I'm talking common sense. If you truly love someone, you're going to give him or you're going to take from him. If you truly, truly love someone and you go and he or she asks you one question, would you honestly reply or not? I'll hide away. It's not wisdom. This is just common sense. Some have called common sense as wisdom. And those common sensible people are the happiest people. Don't think those who have much scholarship and theology knowledge and read and they are happy people. Actually, they are not. We know that very, very commonly. But they are not happy. Sometimes very common people on the street we find happy. We call them common people. Not all common people are happy, but those who are truly common are happy. Not those special, you know, those kind of things. They're always hungry, starving. Those special ones, trying always to be gratified. Somebody should pay them attention. They're hungry, they're starving. They're always poor. Calling themselves special because they're starving all the time. They want always something. Somebody should pay them attention. Somebody should watch their diamond ring, you know, change the dress every time, different color. Somebody should notice their dress. If somebody tells them, what a pretty dress. Thank you. They're very happy if you observed it. And if you didn't say that, they are so offended. They're hurt. Modern man, you couldn't appreciate their dress. You have to tell them, what a nice hairdo. You have to appreciate what a hairdo. Somebody has to appreciate it. And then they thank you. They're so happy. And if you didn't say a word about their hair makeup or dress makeup or something like that, they're hurt, offended, for nothing. They'll be negative to you right away. You see, this is our poverty of culture. Why we are hungry of attention? Only because we are not paying attention to the most deserved thing. We are attention I should pay and you should pay. We don't, therefore, I need attention. You see how the starvation and hunger comes in. If I were paying attention to my Lord as he deserves, I won't be hungry after my attention. You'll see everybody attends to me then. You see my point? I become more of king of attentions. Why we kind of thirst after praise? Because we don't praise the Lord enough. If we praise him really, real devotee, real saint, others will praise him. He won't be hungry after praise. This is common sense I'm talking about. So don't think happiness is too far from you or anybody. When I say happiness, I don't mean at times. I mean all the time, at all places, at all circumstances. That's my definition of happiness. If you are happy, it must be under all circumstances, at every place, among any situation. That's the meaning of happiness. If you want to be happy, be truthful and common. Don't starve of attentions and praises and doing your own will, being special.
I like that. What about the Most High if He's not special? What is non-existent, don't call it existent. What's unreal is unreal. What's darkness is darkness. See it as it is. Where there's light, there's no darkness. If you're truthful, you have no result of falsehood. If you know God's will is the highest, your free choice, free will has no meaning. It's up to you to surrender to Him. Those who surrender to Him find salvation. Those who are bent upon doing their own will and have their wants, they're just talking about mammon. My pleasure is in truth. Other pleasures are subservient. If they are there, it doesn't matter. When I see the water, it doesn't mean I don't play with the waves. Who told you that? I play with the waves, but I know all the time is water. Hug the man, but don't forget the divine. That's it. When you hug the man, take him to the divine. Not those one and two you feel attracted to, where your chemistry kind of flows into each other. There only you see the divine, where chemistry kind of works. Do you see the divine in your enemy, hostiles, negatives? If not, don't call anyone divine. Common sense. Things you like are divine, things you don't like, your lips won't open to call it divine even, if you're honest. If you're dishonest, you might say anything else. Your only two kids are special. What about others? They're ordinary. That is what implication is, no? And if that's an implication, what am I implying then? And I'm claiming my superiority complex. Isn't it? If my two kids are special and others are ordinary, I'm implying superiority complex are my kids, therefore my gratification of ego. That's mammon. I'm talking just discreet. Therefore, if you want to bathe into non-dualism, surrender the free will. If not, you can't have both. At least I wouldn't give that compromising statement. They let the darkness and light coexist. They don't. Either there's light or there's darkness. What is darkness? It's nations, void, non-existence. That's all. That's the definition according to Vedanta of the darkness. Non-existence is darkness. It doesn't exist. That's dark. What doesn't exist, why do you hug it? Except in your conception. That's what the self-delusion is about. So beyond illusions, beyond thoughts, deep to the source of those things you go. If you can't appreciate others, don't be jealous, at least. Self-image is antagonistic to self-awareness. I repeat. How this God and mammon have been taught before in tradition could be explained in the modern language. Self-image is cancelling the self-awareness. Self-image really is opposite, not opposite, cancels the self-knowledge.

nonsense, then you're happy. Since you're not thinking anything out of its naturality, I repeat it. Since you're not wishing or desiring anything out of its naturality in any situation, therefore you'll never be unhappy. But because you're superfluously desiring, over-desiring, imposing upon such a naturality to become something else than what it is, you know, that makes you real always unhappy. Be natural and have a common sense, you'll be happy. Don't try to impose a naturality over it, beyond what it is. You know what I mean? It's a very, very understandable point. It doesn't need necessarily high brain. So for all of depression, unhappiness, misery, any kind of clash, any psychological confusion, any mental problems arising, or any kind of enigmas, all these dilemmas are due to being unnatural only, because you don't want to see things as they are. You don't want to accept it as it is. You want to deny it, you want to defend, you want to escape it. You want to make it look like as you want it to. Naturally, you're bringing in happiness. With tons of gold lying down, one's home could be still unhappy. Tons of gold, understand? But all the furniture made of silver and gold lying in home, dining room, and everywhere in the office, you could still be unhappy. Having TV in every room, you still could be unhappy. Having telephone, every beck and call, wireless. Having one car for morning, one for late morning, one for noon, one for afternoon, evening, supper, night, dead night. Every car depending, possibly available, different at your beck and call, you still will be unhappy. With all the 10 million volumes of the books, all literature, past, present, future, lying down in a library inside your own house, you plan anything you want, aquariums and swimming pools and whirlpools and whatnot, you still could be unhappy. You might still end up with the poisons and commit suicide. Little bit member of a meeting committee, she's going to now a meeting. She's not going to get a crown out of it. And the ego goes up, big gun. I have a meeting, I'm on the board of whatever that is, I don't know. What does that matter? How the ego plays tricks. I'm on the board of directors. I don't know, high sounding words, but what it amounts to? You have all the problems. They are trying to improve the situation, so they have a meeting. Did you solve it? Not quite. All those big heads lying down on the board of directors couldn't solve this small situation. What is the problem? The problem, if you ask them what is the problem, it will be, according to Vedanta, laughable. And all the board of directors sitting there did not solve it. Why? Not because they had no brains, but because they were not being truthful and honest and natural. That's all. They were not being natural and honest. That's all. They didn't want to see the problem as it is. They want to make it look like they would like to, you know, make it. And then they solve it in an unnatural way, and it won't solve. Of course, then they had certain snacks and tea, coffee at the end, and had a good time, and they'll meet again, of course. Meaning, that's what is meeting about. Nobody is able to solve the problems. They don't want to, in the sense, they want to solve the problem, of course, but they don't want to look at natural the way it is. They want it as they want it, in their way, isn't it? That's the main thing. And they want it all unnatural, and they want to make natural as unnatural, and that doesn't work. Same thing. They want to live their free wills into the non-dualism. They want to play their tricks within God's will. Why don't they ask God, God, what do you want of me? It's a simple childlike question. God, what do you want of me, Master?
What do you want of me that I could be near? They don't ask that. Master, tell me where I was wrong. Now, which fool master is going to accuse everybody? How many masters will be so stupid to go on blaming everyone? How many masters you expect that will go on exposing everyone, tell them what is what? You understand what I mean? Is that asking from God, tell me where am I wrong, or say something else to him? There's a way of prayer. There's a way of asking God. If we put that in a humble way, in a very realistic, childlike manner, that God, your will be done. Please show me. And abide by it and accept it humbly. Ask, when you ask him, that means there should be humility to do it. Not to tell him what I want him to do. You see, there's a difference. Use common sense again. Don't tell me where am I wrong. Now, you're going to reject him right away. Or get him rejected. God, tell me, what's your will? Let me do your will. Don't tell him where am I wrong. He could give you a list. Why are you keeping me away from you? Don't say, that's blasphemy. I will call it blasphemy. Don't say, why God, you are keeping me away. Fact is that you have done something or you are something by which he's keeping you away. Are you being kept away? Or you are keeping yourself away? But the right prayer, right asking from God is, God, what should I correct that I should come near, so that I could come near you? Tell me the way I would be near you. Accept it in the humility that you're asking for change. If you're asking for a status quo as you are and being accepted, you are stupid. If you're already okay and God is keeping you away, then God is stupid, and nobody would agree with that, not even the atheists. Why? Because atheists don't even accept his existence. You think you are what you are and his status quo position is all right and you are okay, only God is keeping you away, then he's stupid in my eyes. And if God is stupid, let's not worship him. When you pray to the Lord, be humble and sincere to accept the change. If you're ready to change, pray to him. If you're asserting yourself, don't pray. There's no need. I'm talking common sense again. If you're asserting yourself, you're telling God you're right. And you're not saying God is wrong, but that's implication. If you're ready to change, pray to him. Then he'll help you. If you are stubborn not to change, your prayer won't yield anything. He knows one thing, he knows everything. So you can fool him anyway. And the top of that, if you're telling him that you're all right, you're being assertive, you're implying he's wrong, which other hell you're expecting is already a hell. I'm using common sense and straightforwardness. If you wish to do sincerely what he wants you to do, you think you could fail? I challenge it. If you are sincere and honest and you want to do his will, you think you'll ever fail? Why you're not able to do what you 10 times tried to do and you have failed? Only because you are not honest and sincere, that's all. You want him to do your will. Why try to, times keep changing. Times change always. They don't keep changing. They always change. You have not been doing properly. I assure you, just I repeat it. If you're honest to do his will, you'll never fail. What a great promise. If you're failing sometimes or mostly, that means you've not been honest to do his will.
Underneath, we try to

If you succumb to the temptation and weaknesses, why? Because I want to do my will, no? At what price we are doing these things? We don't know what loss we have been doing this. I'm not saying you'll go to eternal hell. Of course, there is no eternal hell. It's changing. But we are losers in that sense. Lose all this consciousness, awareness, this bliss, this love, this peace, this integration, and run after the sham, confusions, depressions, miseries, clashes, failures, slips. We never consider that what attention he needs. How our attention is divided in 10 things. And how underneath, in the name of devotion, I want to do my will, I want to get my things done, don't we? Great devotees even are blamable for this. Underneath they want their will to be done because they're devoted. You see my point? It's a bargain, it's a business. We never consider this, that at what price we are doing these things, what loss we are doing these things. So much light is within us, so much bliss and Godhead is within everyone. And why we defend, why we escape, why we hide, why we tell untruths, why do we become selfish? We never consider what loss we are. With the greatest heritage we have as a man, we still crawl. It's amazing. Prophets come, masters come. What great literature we have. What great benefits those great masters teach us. Still, why ego is stubborn, I don't understand really. Why we hide, I don't know. And who's lost in the first place? And every time we get really blown on the head, every time, even then, ego has a habit of recoiling back if it could. Every time we get a punch, you know, even then, again when we get a little healthy, ego then kind of raises ugly head again. Call it habit what you will, but I assure you, this will is so supreme, so powerful. Any ingrained, inherited even metabolism in you, brain cells being recorded from previous births, could be cured in one birth. In one day, I would say, potentially yes. If you care to, if you pay attention, if you're honest to do that, just be natural, see it as it is, common sense. And see that things don't change heavenly.

0: So I'll prolong it a little bit so that we catch it. More or less, it applies to anyone, whichever profession or business we may be, including me. Students, job people, artists, scientists, commercial people, even wayfarers. So perhaps we have to deal with it in more details. Because unless we catch the point that how still the same thing could be done without being egotistical, not only so, but perhaps more accomplishing, that idea has to be caught. Theoretically, otherwise, it's paradox. Okay. So I start with, let's say, again define what ego is, so that we come step by step to it. By ego is meant a certain identity, limited. Say individual. Identity is individual ego. We extend that limit identity to family. And forsaking or forgetting your individuality for the family, then it becomes family ego. This ego may have larger area, like national, for example, patriotism. On one side, patriotism is a very noble virtue. But on a spiritual plane, we call it national ego, and so on. Ego meaning any limited identity, small or big. Now, in any profession, you have to convince your customers. You have to positively think about something, which is a function of ego. So, it cannot be eliminated in the day-to-day profession, seeing theoretically. But there is a way out. It is this. Normally, we think, as you said, that unless we have ego, we cannot do something. From the spiritual angle, wherever we bring in ego, it limits there. Even commerce, our job, whatever profession we are doing. Thing you want to sell, you want to convince your customer. Our eye is upon that desired result. Because of that desire on the result, we're limiting our ego there. Ego can be very big though. National ego, communal ego, religious ego, denominational ego, including patriotism. And as soon as you put your ego on that limit of desire, the purpose for which you are dealing with your customer, you are not utilizing your full capacity and ability because of that obstruction. You could have done better than that. On the surface, it seems that unless we be egotistical, we cannot do our profession. It's a normal understanding. But supposing, now the contrast, you sell a thing to the customer, or whatever the case be, convincing about the merits of the thing, genuine merits, and do not keep the eye upon the purpose, but only the merits which are genuine and truthful. You are being simply standing upon the principle. Here lies the whole difference. That if you are professional for the principle, your results will take care of themselves. As well as your ego not being employed. Because of that, your power, your understanding, your consciousness grows far. This is a matter of practical no experience if you do that. I'm talking to you, trying to explain to you something. If I would keep my purpose inside, that I win, or I sell my thing to you, that you must be convinced that I'm right, then it is ego. But if I'm trying to explain your thing, if it's the truth, and for the principle's sake, I'm putting that before you without bringing my personality into it, in consciousness, then I'll give you better and best. Another example of an artist. An artist is painting. If he is conscious as egotistically doing it, he may still paint, but won't be the best painting. But as soon as the artist loses himself into that canvas or paper and becomes one with the object of drawing, this you might have experienced, then it's not ego playing, and he might or will produce the better painting, best painting. As soon as that painting will come out, it will be spontaneous and intuitive. This you could extend to profession easily. When you deal with a customer, deal with respect, love, and the merits of a thing. You are doing the same thing with more yields without ego. You are not limiting your powers. This needs practice though, because by habit, when you begin to be egoless, you still may be egotistical because of the previous habit. But as you keep a watch on that, you'll see wherever you forget yourself, you are doing better and the best. In singing, reading a book, for example, if you're not conscious of even reading the book and you're lost into it, you derive from the book much more. And you remember it much more than even otherwise. Same thing applies, very possible. That ego itself is obstructing element rather than helping, as generally we think. And try this way, practice, it'll come out. And your customer, I'm sure then, will like you more than otherwise. If he had nothing to even buy from you, he'll at least come and say hello and sit down. You'll feel kind of affiliation to you. Ego obstructs love. Now it's hard to love the customer. But when I'm using this word, I mean everywhere. In the church, profession, ashram, art, studio, movies. It works better. What if I were academically answering your questions? How much you would like it? But if there is a background love flowing through it, doesn't it satisfy you more?
1: Very much so. Exactly. Almost read my mind and my basic question.
0: Yes. And this love is nothing else, if you understand what I mean by love, nothing else but dropping off the ego. Greater the ego, less the love. Greater the love, less the ego. You cannot love egotistically. If you do that, that will be selfishness. It won't affect. And it can be verily applied in profession without tumbling down the profession. As per our humble experience, profession goes up. Now, immediately it may not, because you have to be accomplished into that also, meaning not egotistical. You have to achieve that also, in a way. In the period between achievement of this, you might be a loser or a gainer, both ways. But if you carry on, it will give dividends. And this, I'm talking from experience, as we deal with people. Now, you may say, we are not professional as you are. We could be professional, you understand very well. One could be, easily. It applies anywhere, with my profession, with your students and teacher, with an artist, and so on. And this way, you solve the major problems, like you won't have to worry, you won't be in confusion, you won't have negativities. And the only fear which remains, that whether your income will drop down because of this, also eventually solves. Income does not. It pays back if you take care of divine. Everything else is added unto you. It's sure. It's a formula. When you take care of the divine, now here divine I'm using as if synonymous of egolessness. Because after all, both go together. We cannot be egotistically divine. And we cannot be divineless, egolessly. Goes together. But it takes time only to achieve this perfection. So up to the proportionate degree you do this, that you are successful. It's nothing short of you are losing yourself unto customers. This does not mean that anybody who comes will go on emptying your treasury box and giving them what they want. I do not mean that love kind of thing. But the love, the oneness, seeing the merit of the things to be sold, seeing the customer what customer wants, if you go by that method, not what you want to sell to them, but what they want from you, if you could satisfy them, they'll never leave you. But if you want to sell your things and they don't want, They'll seldom come second or third time. They'll understand one day that you want to sell your things. Eventually customer understands. So I'm putting these practical commercial ideas though, but it works. In the kitchen, housewives, same. With children, parents, teacher, students, guru, disciples, officer, employees, and so on. It works everywhere. We fail to understand this point of love, which is synonymous to me for egolessness. The total egolessness may not be achievable tomorrow or day after tomorrow. But one day, it will. In between you grow. And the less egotistical people not only love you, your profession automatically grows. It'll be a golden chance if you try that. And by this, God gets pleased. But if you don't believe in God, doesn't matter. But at least you will be pleased. You'll get both things, money, love, both things. And if your thing is really not meritorious, which you are trying to sell by egotistical, professional tact, that also you'll get free from and you'll make better things, or at least order for better things for customers, so that they get satisfied out of merit. You won't sell demerit on the name of merits, which needs salesmanship though. This you'll be free from. And because you'll be free from these things, peace will be at your door. You see, all these are interlinked things. Okay. This commercial morality is one thing. I'm not even talking commercial morality. I'm saying the human relationships in profession, why should be sacrificed? If human relationships are not to be considered in profession and business, and human relationships are only to be considered on marriages, deaths, and parties, not in schools and colleges, hospitals, commercial institutes, then where? And not even the government, except on the legal books. Then where the human relations are to be really practiced? And human relationships' fundamentals are what? Not to harm anyone, not to deceive anyone. No? Helping others, loving others. Why should it be eliminated from commercial institutions? The only fear is money, no? That money will be less. Might. But my personal experience is that eventually, no. Even money comes more. Money, as we consider in India, the goddess Lakshmi, the goddess of wealth and energy, supposing, also wants to go to those who can retain that. Not hoard. Retain meaning who can handle it, who can properly earn and spend. Money lives there. And if they become incapable, money leaves. That's how we believe. You know, we are incapable in handling money, money leaves us. As we call it wealth or the energy. Any form of energy will leave you, any form of energy. Whether it's physical energy, strength, or intellectual, artistic, monetary, any kind of moral energy leaves us only when we cannot handle it. This is sure. So even in this fundamental human relationships, the wealth will follow you if you know how to handle it properly. I'm not talking about greed or hoarding. Handling meaning where you know how to conserve energy, how to use it. Then energy will never leave you. Never. Immortally. Or to the degree that you can conserve and spend and utilize, that the, to that proportionate degree the energy will stand by you. Of course, in Indian mythology or Indian beliefs, we call it even mother. Mother energy or mother wealth. There are three kind of energies as we consider in India. Although wealth and the spiritual, which is born out of knowledge, that's the highest, of course. And in between is the one which kills or rather purifies your mind, that kind of energy, auspicious one. Indian names are Lakshmi, Durga and Saraswati. You need not remember these though. Whole idea is that all these three energies, or maybe more, are converging anywhere where handling is proper. Any person, a friend, your wife, a beloved, lover, If you know how to handle, will never leave you. Apply anywhere this. And how to handle is not diplomacy I'm talking about. I'm not talking about cunningness, but the genuineness of it with love. With love, genuineness, how to handle and how to defend, save, protect. How to conserve and spend, how to use it. If you know, energy will never leave you. No man or woman can ever leave you. You should know how to handle it. And how can you handle without giving yourself up to it? It's a basic secret. If you become diplomatic about it, you're not giving yourself up to it and you lose it. Once you know how to give up yourself to it, that person or a thing or a place or energy will never leave you. It's a fact. Yogis have experienced these things, including profession. If you know how to handle it, if you know how to protect that, how to stand by that, if you know how to sacrifice for that, if you know how to preserve and spend, not only to hold, but how to spend also, how to use the energy, both ways, how to get it and how to use it. If you know that, it will never leave you. And that works very well as a maxim in profession also. But normally, our eye on profession is how to earn just more money without thinking of the customer. We are then curtailing and crippling the fundamental human rights. You see my point? Do it this way again, you won't lose profession. You may not earn out of two customers. From other two customers, you will earn. Each page will not show you the same credit balance. But on the whole, you have to see the whole book. You see? On the whole, how much you saved per year is important than from each customer. One customer may put you under loss also. Four shirts you may sell to him and the four shirts you may return back and take it with a smile back. If you consider out of 100 customers, two spoiled your shirts and returned, they were wrong. And with a smile if you accept it back, out of love, okay, if they are foolish, what can I do now? You lost two shirts. But you had 98 others sale. Go by that method. Those two customers foolish today may be wise when the marriage takes place in their house. They may buy the whole lot from you again. But this is of course a business trick, but I'm talking from the other angle, purely from egolessness. That do not go by necessarily profit and loss point in every point. Just love the customers. Give up yourself up to them. Speak the merits of the thing to them, if there are merits, otherwise not. If there's a weak point in the thing, tell them this is weak in this. Now you might say that nobody will buy it, but no, they will. Or you will change your commodity. Why should you keep those things with you? They have disqualifications. You'll change the thing and go by merit. This is a matter of principle. That if you live by the principle, life is more abundant, successful and peaceful than otherwise. Commercialism or professional, by themselves are limited views. They must base upon either the fundamental human rights for you and them, or going forward, further than that, in a sense that give up yourself onto it. You'll win both. You'll sell the thing and win the customer. Both. It could be applied in the house, anywhere. And that will be growth of the evolution. Evolution or a society will be better. Normally I want my society just to be according to me, but that is not the conception. It's for all. For you, for your customers, for others, neighbors, society is for all. Not only one person, or individual, or a group. The more we limit ourselves in this ego sense, the more society remains corrupted. And then we'll exploit. This is how it is going on. So spirituality, when we talk about, we mean it's applied practical thing, not an abstract monastic thing, which is for some. It's a very applied thing. If you ask me very pinpointedly, at having applied this principle, whether I have succeeded, though I didn't seek for success, but I tell you frankly, so far I have not lost a single person. Whether devotee, a disciple or no disciple, even an antagonistic, negative person to me, has not left. This is my own experience. I said, this is your problem if you're negative, if you don't understand. My love remains fundamentally. I'm with you. Okay, now you understand or misunderstand, it's your problem. But this has paid dividends always. After 5 days, 10 days, 10 months, 1 year, 2 years, person comes back. It's not my check. It will apply anywhere. If you give yourself up to the principle, unto the principle, when you paint a painting, be one with the painting, it will be a better result. So you are gaining both things, peace or joy, and also the painting. It works. Even if one was a king, monarch, even then, those kings in history you must have read, any European or British or Indian, any history, those kings who were not only benevolent, but they were just for the people, for the principle that king is to protect the people, feed the people, look after them, and be for them. Those kings have become immortal. History is eloquent about it. Not the other kings who necessarily did invade the territories, more than even those just kings. They didn't live long enough in history. So profession on its own side, or on own limit, will be exploited. But profession as done on this principle basis will give you both things. And above all, if we stretch a point now, your life becomes sublime. You will feel more satisfaction. And if I bring the word God in it, God will be pleased. Naturally. To Him all our children, you and your customers. If you don't believe in God, even then there is an answer that you will feel satisfied. You will have no worries when you put the head on your pillow in the night. You won't have to figure out too much things. It gives you a kind of relief, relaxation. In anything, music, art, profession, science, religion, education, medical, everything will then be transformed without sacrificing your talent. Talent and the country will grow more. So ego is a bottleneck, a kind of block. It's not a clash between principle and personality. It's which is the source or the motivating thing. It's a principle or personality. Which is greater, or which is the motivating source? This is a question. Not a clash between principle and personality. That by standing by the principle, personality is not violated. But by standing with the personality, principle may be violated. Then greed will come in, attachment will come in, vices will come in, negativities will come in, and perhaps good things too. Then personality lives and then dies. But peace is not there. Love won't be there. Joy won't be there. Satisfaction won't be there. The tensions won't stop. But stand by the principle, all these things are secure. Then personality will be taken care of automatically. This is the whole philosophy of realism and idealism, what we call principle and personality. That there's a kind of thing called God in everyone, though man is there, man and woman. Whether man and woman is the higher thing than God, if we believe in God, a God is higher. It's not a clash between God and man. God is principle. Man is personality, a formation. If man stands on God's consciousness, then man is secured also. Otherwise, if man stands on the man only consciousness, man consciousness, is annihilated, then we are destroyed through greed, through attachments, through jealousies, prejudices, wars, battles, ultimately, competition in between. Though the competition does give progress in between, ultimately brings battle and wars, jealousies. It grows. But if we stand on God consciousness, or man personality is intact, then we go by cooperations, love, merit. You get both things, materialism as well as spirituality. One thing is not versus or rather against another thing. They are both quite coordinated. God can live without man, if you believe it. Man cannot. It's a principle way to understand. What is principle? Truth is principle. Love is principle. Joy is principle. Peace is principle. Other professions, our expressions, our activities and talents are putting those things into practice. But if those practices are without the principle, then those will be destroyed through its own accumulation or loss. If it were not true, each businessman would have been the happiest person with accumulations. Each leader would have been a happy and satisfied person. Each statesman would be very relaxed. And so on. It's a matter of catching the point. The way we obstruct our own flow of satisfaction, peace, joy and love. It's me again. It's you again. That's called ego. Remove that from between, inside, the joy, love, peace will flow. No resistance, no stubbornness, no arrogance, no pride. It will flow. And that flow is of energy also, your energy will flow through it. And that's called, in other words, release, salvation. Go through any religion, that is immaterial. It's very easy. Try it without changing your profession. Just try it. God within you will be pleased. You need not be ascetic or hermit for that reason. This sense of oneness actually is called oneness. The sense of oneness removes all the problems in between. All the problems. Hitherto, which were insurmountable, impossible to solve as if, are removed. Once you break these barriers of fears, resistances, ego trips, in oneness you find no problem. You just flow. In profession, I'm talking about commerce. Believe me. And it works in anything, in science, in art, in religion, politics. If people once know you, you have trust in you as a leader or a politician, you will be elected every time. But if you go by professional, second election you may not win. Diplomacy pays for some time, not for all times. Trust pays if you don't betray that trust. If the customers know that you are giving a genuine thing, they'll never betray. They may misunderstand you in between and leave you, but they'll come back to your shop. This has been tried and tried before, long back by all the great sages and saints. This in Indian language, of course, is a very long term. We give egolessness as such, which is a horrible term. But when practiced, it's golden. It's very golden. You get relieved, relaxed, joyful, peaceful. And what is a greater wealth than that? If you had money and no peace, what is the fun in it? If you had all the cupboard of medicines but no health. You see the secret behind. If one was a king but in his golden bed in the marble palace, if he could not sleep, then what's the fun? That release or relaxation, peace from tension, is more important. And with that you have money also, with that you have position also. God never makes us lose those things unless we want to renounce those things. If you say, God, I don't want money, I don't want position, it's a different matter. But by following divine, these things do not leave us. We may renounce those things. Then you are a master of your destiny, not a slave of your habits. You'll control those habits rather than be slave to. You can easily catch it and leave it. You won't be tempted. Otherwise temptation makes you run after it. When he said don't succumb to temptations, he didn't mean don't do anything. Do everything, but don't succumb to it. Let the things follow you. Be the master of your destiny. So that when you will, it happens. Or if it doesn't happen, you can easily cheerfully renounce it. And do not cling to the temptation. This gives you peace and joy. They've said it ages back. It's very scientific. It's not only religion. It's very scientific. It's not a trick either. It's not diplomacy. It's fact. And once you are a master of your destiny, what else you need? All things are subservient to it. Once you are fully fulfilled, satisfied in you, other things belonging to you, around you, with you, as possessions and relations, they fall secondary to it. Then you believe that you are a man. That will be the definition of manhood. I'm not talking about Superman, I'm talking about human being. Superman is still higher.
2: Is it possible that mental and physical tension can actually be cause for desires?
0: Which was the first word?
2: Mental. Physical tension in the body.
0: Yes.
2: Can that be a cause for desires? So if you go in a circle, whereas the more peace and relaxation you felt, the less desire you would have?
0: Actually, desire causes tension. Then tension makes you desire more.
2: Mm-hmm.
0: Then it's a vicious circle. Desire is born out of ego. Ego falls into tensions. Then it has no escape. Then by habit it desires more. Then you go down and down, down and down. By down I mean become more weak. It's a vicious circle. In the fair name of desire. Because without desire you can't do anything. Naturally not. It's a motivating power for action. So if you don't desire, you won't work. Seems like that. That's what I replied to him about egoless working. Still you will work for the principle. Not for you. You see the point. You will still work for the principle, for God, and not for you. Though you will be fulfilled automatically by it. If you work for the principle takes care of you. The divine takes care of you, like that. So desire is a motivating power for action, no doubt about it. But one could act without desire also according to your temperament only. If you do that, then slowly your tensions are over. Normally so. And when tensions are over, you won't desire foolishly.
1: Can one that has reached the state of Superman still be all encompassed for the family?
0: Why not? Anything you can do. Who told you that Divine will take care of all things if you become Superman? Then what will you do? You can do commerce, you can do this, you can do this. What will a Superman do?
1: Well, is there a state where you would have to leave everything in order to achieve it through discipline?
0: Not necessarily. Superman will have super life, super commerce, super art. Its connotation or the panorama will change.
1: That you would have to leave for a temporary period?
0: That may be in order to just understand oneself. Like a scientist goes in laboratory. One may, why not? But don't you go otherwise, even for picnics and summer vacations, weekends, don't you go? Round the world, 6 months, 4 months. We do go for other purposes. Like that, if you go for this job also, knowing yourself, understanding yourself for days or months or years, for example, or periodically, there's nothing wrong in it.
1: Even if duty suffers?
0: Now, this is relative. Which duties you value more is a matter. Duties are not here only. They are here, here, here, everywhere. In on each scale, there are duties. I have a duty. But I first take supposing those other duties. But I am doing some duty now. Level of duties changes, that's all. Duties you still do. Up till death you will do the duties. Krishna did, Jesus did, Buddha did. Krishna said in the Gita that I have nothing to achieve in the whole three worlds, if you read the Gita. There's nothing that I haven't or I have to achieve. Still then, he was telling his disciple, that, oh blessed one, I am still working, because if I don't work, maintenance won't happen. The worlds would perish. Jesus worked, Buddha worked, 45 years, barefooted he walked up and down east and west of all India, 45 years. Jesus did 3 years or more. But that duty, type of duty was different. Everybody will do that duty. Type of duty may change.
1: Well, then, in the guru-disciple relationship, is it imperative that the disciple follow his own desire to reach this place, or is it imperative at that point that he listens explicitly to the guru when to leave?
0: Depends upon how faithful the disciple is. Naturally, why should he have a guru otherwise? Why should he trouble a guru? For namesake or what? Doing one's own desires and having the guru in name? If you are bringing in the question of guru and disciple, I must tell you blindly, disciple has tried to be nothing. Otherwise, one should not engage a guru. It's not an academic teachership. It's not a secular subject to be learned from guru or the scriptures or some yogasans. By the very virtue of accepting a master, disciple is proving that he has to learn from the master. So where the scope of disciple's own desires. And if they are there, the master may allow you the entertainment of having it. Meaning, still the disciple has a free choice. But that doesn't mean master has nothing to do with disciple in his desires. If there is an exclusive jurisdiction of the disciple concerned, then what is master doing? What shall he do, or she? What is his jurisdiction? If the disciple has to entertain his or her own desires, what is the jurisdiction of action of guru or a master? He is null and void. And then, if he is null and void, relationship is severed. Okay. That's a different technique altogether to exhaust those desires of the disciple. That's all. And that mirror reflecting back to disciple simply to let him or her see what one is. That's purely different technique than the first question. And that's not done everywhere, every time. Only with blessed disciples. Masters do not reflect the desires of the disciples unless really they like them, love them. Not otherwise. But that's a technique only. That's not an acceptance of desires. To exhaust, or rather to free the disciple from those things. Ultimately, if the question extends, that means disciple has not to desire anything? In principle, yes. But in practice, you cannot mechanically stop it. You see? So you may take 2 years, 5 years, 10 years, or two births to finish your desires. But principle stands. And then what will happen? If a disciple loses all the desires, theoretically speaking, if that were supposing possible, and he or she did it, what will the disciple do next when he or she has no desires? Would be the next question. You'll see a beautiful bliss and joy will flow out of it. That the desires you were doing, and you renounce those desires sincerely, you'll see the hundredfold more perfect fulfillment will come to you back. It will come back to you hundredfold perfectly back. And then it's not a desire. You're a master of the situation. It becomes totally a different panorama. Then you are no more a disciple even. You are a master yourself. Once you are a lord, you have not to desire. Things are around you. That's what I mean by flow of the energy. Then you are inexhaustible in things. But this may not be so easily believed because in between we have to pay the price. But if you put into practice, you'll see it's a very great joy. That you need not give up things, you are giving up desires. But once you become master of the situation, destiny follows you. You're a lord. Ultimate purpose of desirelessness is not just to be automatic stone doing nothing. Or pauper or losing everything. It's not the ultimate purpose. Purpose is to, on the contrary, gain back the whole wealth, your power, your stein energy back.

0: ahead and go back weeping to the partner. And this partner must have married elsewhere by then. Something which were not right, the master is supposed to know that. If he's a real master, he will know that you are qualified or not qualified. Is it coming from the bottom of your heart, or is it coming because of some other considerations along with it? And that subconscious is known, supposed to be known to the master. We talk from surface minds mostly. No? The masters know the subconscious, if they are masters. Because of the subconscious, which you are either suppressing or hiding or not seeing, and the other devil guru is seeing it, then he will say no. Ah, yes, whatever. Case B. Our insincerity and sincerity counts. It may be laziness, impracticality of life, may cause you to renounce. Maybe your own complacency may make you renounce, maybe genuine. All these factors are there. So you may not be ready, and you wish to renounce because of some other points, some other considerations. So they will see how far you will be successful or disqualified. So they will advise you to do or not to do. Then even if it's up to disciple to obey it or not, still you have your free choice. If you can use it, then it will be your diversion at your own risk. Ultimately, no, that's what I'm talking about. That you haven't, but you're using it fictitiously. You're using it believing that you have a free choice, so use it. And God may say, okay, fine, use your best. And then it comes round and round as an illusion, leaving us frustrated. Ultimately, we have no free choice, so far the ego is concerned. Remove the ego, your will is supreme. Not only a free choice, but you have a supreme free choice. Then you are a lord of destiny, of your will. It's not a free choice, then you know, you see. You just act what you see. There's no question of free choice then. Then you know, no? It's only when we don't see we have a free choice. We think we have a free choice. How much? Free choice is 99% nine, is only up to the level of talking. Beyond that, what will you do? Decimal 1%. That is what I mean is, a free choice is very limited choice. Very limited. How much you can judge the situation. To the limit you are conscious. To the limit you are awakened and conscious that your free choice works. If the consciousness is this much, then this much will be the free choice. If you can see this much, then free choice is also elaborated.
1: Okay. The disciples had that don't want to go back on past experiences too much, but the disciples had prior experiences where his consciousness had expanded doing certain disciplines over a period of time. Mm-hmm. If he made a decision or tried to have that experience again,
0: Okay.
1: He would still have to take time out from his so-called structured life in society.
0: That's his problem, meaning he has the freedom to do that. He or she. Because you may think you are more qualified than your wife. I don't mean personally you, somebody supposing. And in Guru's eyes, the other partner may be more qualified than what? Who will judge it? But you have freedom, you meaning anyone has a freedom, if you don't understand yourself going away from a situation, even for the time being, to see yourself. Anybody has a perfect freedom to do that. Scientist goes in the laboratory to do that. An industrialist or a professional man goes in his own room to manufacture and experiment things before the product comes out. They have freedom to do that. Wife may be knocking the door, please come, dinner is ready. He says, honey, wait. Everybody has a freedom to grow. or a wife is busy in the kitchen cooking, and it's late, or she experimenting with 10 more dishes, and the husband is waiting in another room, and his late guests are waiting. He says, "Honey, what did you do? We are waiting here." And she's experimenting with the dishes. Freedom. "Honey, I'm preparing this mushroom casserole," something like that. That's her women, something. She's doing that at 6 o'clock. It's a freedom of experimenting if you want to. Anybody has that. Children do that. This is a growth process. We cannot limit these things. Only to profession and commerce only. We cannot limit to the economics and politics only. Things are applicable to spiritual growth also. Why not? A person wants to grow in business or talent or an art. Devotes more time and exclusion to it or not. Music practice, going to teachers, doesn't? If you want to learn music, if you want to do better commerce, you meet with other businessmen, you read books, you go away to other concerns to study them. Don't you go away from that freedom of growth is on profession of economics, politics. Why not on a spiritual? When you want to grow spiritually, you have freedom to grow into it. Seek it, hear it, read it, go away exclusively if you want to. Why not?
1: In fact, to your point, the responsibility of the disciple to the guru would it come in more there? Would he be more responsible to ask the guru what time it would be more auspicious to go?
0: Normally we say yes, in principle it should be in consultation with one's master. Otherwise master is null and void. Or disciple is so capable to decide himself or herself, then it's okay. But then, if disciple is very capable to decide, must be the same opinion or decision as the master's, should be. So why the master? Why should we have a master or guru? Why should we have? For worship only? Thou art great, I am not. Why do we engage a master or guru at all? Just worship him? We must follow him, no? Jesus would like to see his disciples following what he said. Not, he won't be pleased by their worship, but by the words he spoke that we follow. That the real credit or value of master lies there. That you follow the words you hear and not doing your own. If you do your own, yes, you have a free choice as you said, but it will be your enjoyment or suffering. Results will be yours, that's all. If you stand by your own results, do it as you want to. There's no objection. If you do according to what master told you to do, then master is responsible. If he suggests you wrongly, then he's responsible. He'll go to hell with you. The wrongdoer and the wrong counselor. And if his suggestion is right and you do according, both will go to heaven. Never be a disciple if you do not want to follow your master. Then even you may fail to follow, but there's a principle involved. Even Jesus said, in the Bible, something I may not be able to quote verbatim. It's not by your prayer or your worship kind of praising me that I'm pleased, but following my words, something. I forget the line itself. Where is the need of a master? We're not talking about academics and secular subjects. We're talking about subjective matter called spirituality. If there were objective methods, objective subjects, like academic and secular, then I understand you. Then you may not follow implicitly, faithfully the teacher, because you're learning subjects. But when you are going into spirituality, you are not learning subject. You are losing yourself. And if that wouldn't be the purpose, then spiritual enlightenment has no meaning. Spiritual enlightenment means egolessness. In principle, you have to lose yourself.

and what the general, a kind of in dilemmas, confusions, restless, crazy. That's no life. The very joy, the love, the peace we seek, we miss. Even after having a master, if we miss these things, peace and joy and love, that shows how obedient we are. That shows we are egotistical disciples, not disciples. Why otherwise one should be a disciple? Why? There's no legal law about it. You have not, thou shalt be a disciple, if not, thou shalt be imprisoned for 6 months rigorously. There's no legal law for it. Nobody is pulling us by neck to be disciples. It's our own free choice again, no? We must submit to the principles of disciples. Those are guidelines. Why? Because ego has to be lost. That's the prime object of becoming a disciple. And the purpose is, ultimately, by being egoless, you get full back. You become a master one day. You get fully perfect and realized. And examples have been there who did it. The successful, faithful disciples have become the very great masters again, themselves. And egotistical disciples have died as disciples, nothing beyond it. In namesake, they were on the register. It's losing oneself again. If you want to be a disciple of any master, lose yourself. Try to lose yourself. That's the purpose. They don't have a master. If you want to worship God, see that you lose yourself unto God. Don't simply worship God objectively and attaining yourself as you are. Then you're not gaining anything. It's just mechanical worship. Worship of God meaning give yourself unto Him. And get into oneness with God. That means you are changing and transforming. That will be real worship. Other worships are egotistical. You are giving up unto the object goal, whichever you worship and follow. Maybe cross, maybe Christ, maybe God, maybe your human master. It's giving unto them. Then you learn, meaning really you carry. And they see through you. Don't worry about that. You may hide, you may not hide. Whether you're complacent, lazy, insincere, doubtful, dubious, or faithful, they know it. Whether we are selfless or selfish, they know it. Whether we have negative approaches and subconscious or not, they know everything. And they go by those qualifications, not by what we say. If they are real masters, they will know. So easy to accept a guru or a master. It's difficult to follow. It's very difficult to follow. If they really come to test you, you'll shudder, or you will hide, or you'll save your skin. I'm talking about real masters, what we call Sadguru. They will leave no stone unturned to make you see yourself. And maybe horrible at times to see one's own self, maybe pleasant, but that's the work of a master. I remember in one scripture, one wise man was asked, what's God's work or function? Now there could be many answers, but the answer I remember he gave is in the Mahabharata. Those who are down, keep them on the up. Those who are up, bring them down. That's God's work. Now it sounds very incomprehensible, but so. The whole idea is how to tumble down the ego. Why? Not because to make them servants or complacent automatic machines or puppets. That doesn't mean that. Egolessness doesn't mean that.

0: They want to tumble down the ego only to make you supreme again. To make you in their own image, called God made man in his own image. For that, ego has to go. That's why if you are up, he'll put you down. If you are down, he'll put you up. And you will be baffled why he's doing that. And you are doing fine, why he's disturbing you. And he will say, no, you're not doing fine. He'll say, you're lazy, you're insincere, you're dubious. It's a negative. It will hurt you. But that's the way they show us. So that it can make you pristine, beautiful, joyful, loving, free, honest, truthful. That will be making you in his own image. So that you derive peace and joy and bliss you are seeking. The consciousness, the enlightenment, the total energy flowing through you. The kingdom of God within you. That's the purpose actually. When we preach egolessness, it doesn't mean only the puppetness or the automatic mechanism. It has a scientific and religious need. So that we will hurt others less, we will be harmless to others. By becoming egoless, you don't hurt others. You cannot be selfish. You cannot be erratic. When you are egoless, you cannot be kind of confused commodity. You cannot be a betrayer if you are egoless. But you'll think of betraying every time. Egolessness has solutions. Egoless ones cannot be foolish again. They cannot be impractical, I tell you frankly. Sounds paradoxical. Egoless ones are very practical. They work and they do more than any other egoistic persons. But they don't say, they don't blow the trumpets, that's all. They do more work. The prophets who came every day, each hour, they worked. The realized souls have worked more than any ordinary person. They're very practical. They meant business. And they did it. You know how prophets and realized souls have done the business. That we are worshipping them since thousands of years. If they were impractical, lazy dopes, we would have worshipped them. They're very practical, egoless ones. Fully practical, perfect. They know the vices of egos. False in attachment, greed, selfishness, victimization of others, exploitations, wrong masks over our personalities. That's all the work of ego. Trying to look differently than we are. And egoless ones will be simple, will be honest, will be sincere, transparent, you can see them through. Unless one's own ego makes you doubtful about the transparent ones, that will be reflecting your own vices of them. So egolessness is perfection. Be sure about it. That's the relationship of a master and disciple. To make the disciple go and be a master. Instead of being slavish to things, you become master of things. A transparent, honest one, something. No two personalities in it. Then you have not to please others, but you will love all. Normally ego tries to please others. If you are selfless, if you are egoless, you will love all automatically. You will have no contempt, you will have no hatred. You will have no negativities. You won't do things in a transitory, superfluous way. Talents will grow I never seen an egoless person, or one or to a degree having lost ego, having never enhanced in talents and art. On the contrary, they've grown into this profession, business, money. If it dwindles out of your laziness and slothfulness, of your negligence and complacency, it's not the work of renunciation. Strongly understood thing. Our incapacity makes us fail in certain things, and we say we are announcing those things. Self-deception. These have been tried and tried, seasoned out through ages. Discipleship means to be under the discipline of a master. If you are a disciple, be under the discipline of your master. He will teach you, tell you what to do. If not, if you want to follow your own whims or desires, which may be equally right, then don't have a master. Follow your own on individuality. Experiment, lose and gain. There's nothing wrong to have no master. I don't see any wrong in that. But then be responsible for him. If you leave over the master, they are responsible. If they tell you go to hell, you must go. For the time being, at least. Not necessary. No. Only 1%. Disciples are both ways, ashramite as well as non-ashramites. But in that particular area where you will be staying, or rather having your life, there you will follow the discipline of your master, what he tells you. You see? You may follow your own pattern of life, though. The whole world will have to be ashram, which is not possible. Actually not. They don't wish people in the ashrams. Very few they wish, whom they feel they should be nearby. They don't accept all. Although others may give excuses, well, I don't want also to be in the ashram, because they are not ready for that. They'll speak like that. But gurus or the master, I'm talking about real masters, will not wish necessarily for many people to be in the ashrams. Very few whom they think they should be nearby.
1: But
0: can you decide outside and show this consciousness? Why not? But he or she will have to do hard work anyway. Whether in the ashram or outside, you'll have to labor for it, no? Why not? Possibly, yes. But not only remaining outside the ashram that you'll be enlightened, you'll have to work hard there also. Meditations and contemplations. Losing your ego, same thing. Outside the ashram also you have to lose your ego. That's one common factor. Whether you're a swami or a married person or not, something, you have to lose the ego. Whether you are in the ashram, don't think ashramites are exempted from ego. I mean, that they have to remain egoistic if they are ashramites. Don't think that. They are more punished than non-ashramites if they have ego. But this is a common factor. For you, for me, for anyone, sinner, virtuous, man, woman, ashramite, non-ashramite. For enlightenment, ego must go. For that, disciplines are there. Those who are in the ashram have different disciplines. Those who are outside the ashrams have different disciplines. The common factor is there. Actually, ashramites are simply a family of a master. That's all. We call it Gurukul. Normally they make institutions. Institution is not an ashram. Ashram has to be a family of a master. A spiritual family, I mean. But the discipline has to be followed by all disciples. Which discipline? Which master enunciates. May differ from individual to individual. What your deficiencies are, weakness and imperfections, accordingly the discipline will be given unto you. That discipline may not apply to him. His weaknesses may be different than yours. His deficiency and imperfections may be different than yours. So he needs again different disciplines, you see. Like that. Each individual is judged in a different way by his masters. He may tell you, go and eat this. To him, he may say, don't eat this. And you'll be baffled by two laws. Because those two have different characteristics, nature. Now this is all the insight of the Master, so we cannot question that. This is faith again. We come to faith. But those who don't want to put faith in a Master, do not want to follow someone like a kind of follower, can do individually if they are capable. Take the risk and do it by yourself. Some tried it, many miserably failed. Some succeeded at the end only, again, having the same principle accepted of a Master. Same thing, they did it. Being in the ashram or not is not a very great point, actually. It's a matter of choice again. Some like to be in the ashram, some don't like to. Some like to, but they are not accepted. Some don't like to be in the ashram, they are called to be. Depends. As we believe, whether you believe it or not, Master has an eye to see in future of you. You may dislike today, like today, but he knows in the future about you. Accordingly, suggestions come. This we have to have faith. The same thing again, those who are up, he may say, sit down. Those who are down, may tell them, sit up. Till your ego gets exhausted. They'll make you up and down. Whole idea is how to lose your identity. Now it looks like oriental though. But by losing this identity, limited identity, you find your true identity. That's the purpose behind. How to make you see or realize your true identity. Not this false mask. Which master, I'm not saying, but whosoever. Ultimately, the same philosophy applies between God and man. The man is a false mask over God's light, transitory. Unless you lose this identity of being a human being, not killing the body inside, consciousness, you won't find God consciousness. One mask has to go in order to have the real identity realized. By any name you call it, super consciousness, God consciousness, light. Scientists would explain a different way, this very thing. Unless you go from behind the gross formations into the energy level, you won't know what it is, substantial. The scientist does the same. One day he said, these are solids, liquids, gases. Finish. They said, we have discovered a very great scientific law. And they were right. And some again decades passed by. Somebody said, no, salt, solids, gases and liquids are just atoms. And again they went back, further down rather into depth. And as you go deeper and deeper, you discover, and your ego must be dropping down. Scientists cannot be egotistical. All great scientists, if you see, they're very humble people. They couldn't be scientists. So they didn't harp or rather trump upon the egolessness as such. But automatically it became so. As you go deeper into the research, you have to be humbler and humbler. The greater discoverer you are, the greater humble you are. This goes with that. Greatness goes with humility, even a scientist. The greater deeply you go into these matters, you cannot retain your ego. And ultimately you become one with the substance, ultimately. And that even scientist is lost. This is true. And then he or whatever discovers the truth behind. And when you discover the truth behind, you are lost. Because truth is the highest principle. The personality is over. Once you discover, realize your true self, true identity, this is gone. The ego will go. So ego, whether we like it to go or not, is very automatically gone if you are going deeper and deeper. Then you forget what you are. And you come to true identity. And then all of a sudden you'll have love, joy, freedom, peace. And all consciousness. So much so that from that pure consciousness you'll see all the panorama of creation, our texture. You won't have hypothetical any conclusions. You'll see it. Bring back the ego, that panorama is covered up again. It's lost. What to talk of profession and money? You have to eat two breads and lunch and dinner, two clothes, shelter. Okay, I think we end here. Thank you very much.

newness and so on. So perversion would imply what? That means the things we should be serious about we don't, and the things we shouldn't be serious about we do, to say the least. This is what I mean, rut, or seriousness. The goal of life, the purpose of life, the success of our life, let's put that way, to make it more tangible. The attainment of life, such a way for which we are born and live, loses that seriousness, which should have, here, seriousness synonymous with concentration. And two, the side issues, or at least day-to-day issues, are the things which would not, should have not been serious, but as a matter of fact, as a natural living, we'll call it spontaneous, got more serious. When this happens, our mind therefore loses the track, gets distracted, not only from the goal or purpose, as we might explain, but also it involves us into the side issues of the journey, and therefore we miss the pleasantness of the journey. What the word you use? The joy of the journey. Yeah, joy of the journey. Think it over. Now, thing is the same. I'm putting it more into 2 plus 2 equals 4 to make it simple. It's not simply philosophically, don't get serious about the world, it's illusion, it's all transitory, don't get caught up, don't get attached, which is true too, but let's not talk through, let's say, obsolete or traditional language. Let's take it more practically. Since the journey could be joyful, if we get stuck or distracted on the way, we miss the goal, not because the goal, but because that's what we're seeking, that because that's our success of life on earth, that's because that's what we are searching in our own way anyway, the joy itself, the knowing itself. If we had knowing, we wouldn't have curiosities. We won't have anxieties. So we get serious on the way, as a juggler is playing the games, and you join the mob to look to the juggler's tricks he's playing on the wayside, which is enjoyable, and we get involved, forget where we are going. Once we again remember, we start journeying on the same road, but that's okay in the physical road, somewhere juggler you pass on, that's after 1 hour or 2 hours. But the life journey is not easy in 1 or 2 hours. You do that. It takes sometimes years and decades or lives to just get out of that involvement of jugglers and get on going, you know, to use the American language. So what does it imply? That we are searching those things for which we are journeying on the road, and we miss the same things by the conduct where we got serious, where we shouldn't have been in the first place. They are many, misunderstand this, therefore we should not pay attention to anything in the world. No, that's not the issue. On the contrary, those who don't pay attention, they will never pay attention there either, unless you are ascetic, unless you are renunciate, otherwise not. Those who don't learn to pay attention here cannot pay attention there, that's correct. Except those who are ascetic, who are renunciates, who just don't have to bother about here. But for others, 99%, that pay attention. There are certain attentions we have to give here in order to develop attention itself. See? How we learn that is up to us. In our each individual vicissitudes or the environments, how we learn to pay attention is different methods for everyone. But I feel that if we were to pay attention to the things as they need, as we see them, our works and our relationships, if we want them, if we want those things to preserve, if we want those relationships to preserve, then
Then very attention we can apply there when, let's say, you are being serious about your purpose of life, for which we have not only taken birth, but that's actually we're seeking. Everybody is seeking that. Call it even abstract terms like joy or peace and satisfaction and so on. Name it enlightenment. We go to school to be enlightened. We don't learn that word there, but we want to be educated. We want to cook and eat to be healthy or happy eventually. We want to have a family or home or a convenience to feel happy about it, to feel some satisfaction out of it. Or we go to seek some higher pursuits, evolutionary some aims and objects for the same reason. Feel better, to know better, to be better. So the enlightenment ultimately joins with every pursuit. The word only could differ. That I want to get this. So the idea would be to get something. But to get something would be for happiness or satisfaction. For some kind of feeling, okay, gratified. Through everything we want to feel gratified and we feel happy, and that gratification gives us a pleasure. May not stay with us, but the inner aim is that. So we are seeking that satisfaction. We're seeking that same goal through each and everything, except we get very serious about these things when they are not so permanently staying with us. Now, this is, I'm going to differentiate. We have heard 1,000 times, things of the world are transitory and illusory. There's nothing wrong about it. But even then, I would pose a question. What's wrong with that? Okay, transitory, illusory, so what? Okay, that's the way the nature is made. Let's take it that way. So what's wrong with that, to live with the transitoriness and illusion? Problem is not if it's illusion and transitory. Problem is elsewhere. Let's say, in a temporary way and transitory way, you feel a joy or happiness out of something. Problem is not that transitoriness of joy itself, but that joy doesn't remain with us. If you were getting a joy, peace, and happiness out of something and would remain with you, that joy, that effect, then there's nothing wrong with illusion. There would be nothing wrong with transitoriness, if you're catching the point. But since it doesn't stay with us, we keep again finding the same happiness and joy or gratification on and on. This is the main problem. Problem is not that things of the world are transitory. That's fine. I feel that's very great. It's a blessing of Lord that it is transitory, since we don't get stuck up, you know, ultimately. How? Even if you get stuck up, the thing is going to not remain with you, so you're bound to learn not to be stuck. May not be now, maybe later, but maybe next birth. We are bound to learn not to be stuck, since it's not going to stay with us. That's the main problem. It's not wrong to have pleasure or joy out of something, but we must remember that does not stay with me always. This shifting valuation of those gratifications we seek is only because of the perversion of having now given seriousness to these things rather than that, where from satisfaction would be more permanent. Is that okay, clear? So let us not condemn the things or abuse the things of this world or the creation itself. Let's say that's fine. Our problem is, where is Kali Yuga or where is Golden Age? Are we applying the mentality of the Iron Age to the bounties of the creation or the Golden Age views and valuation of the way God had created and has created? Even if you don't bring in God all of a sudden, let him keep him out a little bit. You have created something. You have lived something. You have something. You are doing something. You are living in certain way of your choices. Within that panorama, are you able to not be serious about the things you are not supposed to and be serious about the thing you should be? If not, you are perverted. Now, strong word, that's true. Vinasha Kale Viparita Buddhi is Sanskrit again. The perversion leads us to destruction.
is a very immortal aphorism, and I've repeated before in some other contexts. Perversion leads you to destruction. So the things for which we have perverted to seek are the very things we have been destroyed by. Destroyed by meaning not getting the very thing I'm seeking where I'm serious about things to get. Am I playing too much with words? No. If we could just, therefore, bring out our brain or mind from the slots of stuckiness somewhere where it should not be stuck, but pay attention to, we might release our concentration, we might release our focus to be on where it should be. Is it a matter of practice? Maybe. But before practice, I always feel the necessities of my own will, the your will. If you will to do this way, practice will follow. But if you don't change your will, but just practice, won't have much results. For the very things we seek, it's not something I'm teaching what you should seek. Because I'm sure whatever the highest goal is ultimately the most beneficial thing, whether I preach it or not. It's not something I have to sell to you, you know what I mean? One day you have to buy it, whether I sell it or not. It's a material. The only thing is, this where you have been become serious has created your paranoid, has created your mania, has created your melancholiness. Where your focus is where it should not be, has created depressions, has created involvements and quarrels and clashes and misunderstandings and regrets and infinitum. So I'm not saying don't pay attention to those things where you're serious. Pay attention, but not be serious. Now this is too much to say you should be dispassionate and detached. Let's not use traditional words. So that's also correct. But since those are very obsolete words, or say more heard about, so it loses the efficacy. Let's use the, therefore, I wouldn't say modern, but at least more psychological terms. Let me repeat it. As if Golden Age is one side of the coin and Kali Yuga, the Iron Age, is the other side of the coin. Though exactly not so, though. The difference is 50%. Golden Age is 75% of the truth. Silver and copper would add in between somewhere, between 25% and 75%. It tumbles down a little bit, till it Kali Yuga comes, Iron Age, the 25%. Now, in a passing way, I may explain why 75% truth in Golden Age? Why not 100%? According to the past, unless the future Golden Age will be different, which could be 100% or 90%, hitherto, the calculations have been 75% for Golden Age for one reason. When you come to ultimate truth, or let's put this way, 100% truth, this world and this life loses total meaning. The creation ends. You cannot exist as you are existing. It will be not only liberation, but it will be vanishing of the creation. And there has to be some dark forces, 25% lies, in order to make the creation go on. Now it's surprising, but it's true. If it was total light, let's make a magnified example. If it was total light everywhere, no darkness, no illusions, creation would end, logically. Therefore, some alloyment, some kind of adulteration, I wouldn't say God put the adulteration, to make the creation go on, minimum something has to be there in the contrasting opposition, negative, positive poles. Keep the creation going. What happens is, when the percentage tumbles down, the balances last more and more. When the balances last more and more, the misery kind of increase. Therefore, we always suggest that to keep the balance in harmony, you have to be on the truth to some extent. Not that you can be totally be truthful. Totally meaning 100%. If you were, you'd be totally then realized in the sense of enlightenment and nothing to do with the creation.
That'll be the utter asceticism. Utter. If in the common way it's not preached, not anybody really can accomplish 100% truthfulness anyway, even if we were to preach. We don't preach either be 75% truthful, 25% liars. We don't preach that either. Naturally not, because that will, what does it matter if we are 65%? We would say still good. The question is, we have to understand the inner working of the creation of negative and positive poles. That we have to have this plus and minus sides of magnetism batteries. The minus side we may call, the negative side we may call the untruth, for example. It's just a terminology. When you use philosophical terms, it sounds different. When you use scientific or mathematical terms, it sounds different. That's all. But the phenomena are the same. So long you're keeping the balance, you will see your focus and seriousness over things you were hitherto having is just not needed. It's more a hindrance, an obstacle to your own achievements. The very joy we seek by being serious over things we should not be, miss the same thing. It's a self-delusion, they have called it, sages. Now you can easily see in this, it's a self-delusion. It's not that God created delusion or illusion to just mystify us or some kind of to deceive us or something like that. It's not that. It's a self-delusion. Leave aside detachments and words, dispassion, because that's kind of a little difficult to achieve in the common brain cells arrangement. The way we arrange our cellular kind of things in our brain is kind of difficult to accept on dispassion and detachment. We're saying, okay, let's pursue the things we're pursuing in the world, day-to-day life. Only question is how. If we are doing rightly, then you will see you won't be serious about things you're not supposed to. You still pay attention. This maintains, you know what? The freshness and newness of life. That's the spontaneous. Since your mind is then on the seriousness of the whatever pursuit you have as the goal or as the purpose, as the joy of life or the enlightenment or the knowingness or the freedom or love and peace and such things. They say such a stuff. Okay. It's not then, now, it's a beautiful point here. It's not that you're training your mind, detaching from here and concentrating here. That fight of seesaw battle of the mind, no. Let's not take that. That's not wrong either, but let's take a different context. We're simply saying, okay, don't pay much seriousness to the things except attention. And that's enough. That will still keep you free to pursue what you might think you ultimately want. Not because I tell you what you should want, but the way you would want. The way you choose the words, the choices you make. Will give you the capacity to do that. It's not a struggle of mind at all. Therefore, elsewhere, I'm sorry to quote myself today, which is once in every century, I suppose. This is something that, how should I put it? Sensibility. Not cleverness, but sensibility. It's a common sense attitude. So let's pay attention to the things you are dealing with in the relationships. Automatically mind is free for your what you highest you want. The way you choose, your terminology. Not only because you read or heard somebody, no. In your own mind, in your own heart, you term it the way you would. Some would say peace or happiness, some say wisdom, enlightenment, some say liberation, some say, well, I just want to be okay, a good person, whichever way you put it. Just bring out your mind from seriousness of the things it doesn't want. And see your brain sensibility, how it develops. We'll be sane people. You'll see all the
paranoid, depression, all the regrets and all the mania, that'll solve itself. What is actually mania? I don't know its dictionary meanings. It's only when you're stuck in something that's called maniac. Actually so. What is depression? And again you're stuck with something, in one thing and rut, like go around and around, that depression. Psychologists and dictionaries might define differently than mindless matter, but this is the way I would say. What is paranoid? They go on rutting the same thing over and over again. Somebody is coming from the window all the time, and you see nobody is coming. You see, all these major illnesses of the mind are due to this, that they got serious about something they shouldn't have in the first place. Now question me how to bring it out. It's first thing I would always say, the first you believe that's just, it's not that serious. Now the person when they get sick and diseased, now it gets paranoid or depressed or maniac, at that point all of a sudden now it may be difficult for them now to come out. But now they've really got stuck. But to save ourselves who are not yet paranoid and, you know, and maniac, at least for them there's some hope to start with this way before we get into that contagious disease. Those are stuck for them, of course, there may be now further treatments or therapies. Those who consider they are not still maniacs and, you know, it's perfectly self-delusion. We can easily save ourselves from being paranoid by this method. Don't get serious over the things they don't need seriousness. Call them attachment, greed, they will all fit into this now. You'll see this. What is attachment? You got serious about some relationship which doesn't need so much seriousness. Greed about something, money or whatever. It doesn't need that much. But if you do, you'll get paranoid one day. Or depressed. Or maniac. Or there may be other words I'm not remembering now. Just add to anything. Anything serious you got, let's say body identification. They are theirs. Health is needed, body is needed for something we are living. How much? Since body is transitory by itself, doesn't need a permanent valuation. We have to be serious, but just pay attention to the body, keep the health well, and use it and live it. If it is so, the body identification will not bring the sadness and sorrow when we separate and depart. Consciousness get released. This is spontaneous living. Moment to moment. It keeps the journey joyful. Many times we slip. Few times in our life we slip, doesn't matter. But on and on we fall down in ditches. It's not good. We had to come out of ditches. Few falls per life is fine. It's very natural when we're born into this five elemental body that we're bound to sometime get muddy or get at least fillings from the mud. But on and on, that's really Kali Yuga then. Then we're perverted. That perversion, then what happens, gives the outlook of life totally different than it should have been. And life either gets sad or miserable or problematic or difficult. So one of the things always remain which will not allow us to keep happy. I'm putting in a simple, common teenage language. Before we get too serious, which is synonymous of being old actually, before you get too serious, before you get old, whichever way you put it, let's jump up a little bit. Whatever it is that we are stuck in, apply this valuation to any condition you think you might have got stuck.
some stuck with children, stuck. Don't misunderstand me. When I say don't get stuck with children, I don't mean don't pay attention or love them, but take care of them. Please, don't misquote me. But when you get stuck with money or children or position or even body identification or any relationship, and get stuck in the sense, you get serious about it, you will see the problems will start. Like as if it's a stagnant now spot, putrefying. But you are paying attention, you are loving, you are releasing your consciousness from that. And then it will be easily applicable to whatever is your most valuable you are cherishing within you. Whether you have said it or not, or thought of it or not, you'll pay attention there too. This is called balanced life, harmonious, called a joyful journey, spontaneous, living moment to moment. Moment to moment living doesn't mean that you don't pay attention to anything. You pay attention to where you are, of course, but don't get stuck simply. If we understand this, we solve many problems of the life, and you will remain fresh. The newness. Now, it's not that everybody is stuck with only one thing. Sometimes we are stuck in more than one thing. And mostly it is so. Mostly two, three things, actually. Some are stuck with one thing too, but that can finish the life in problems too. Not because the life is problematic, but because you have made a stagnant soul there in your life's fabric. Let me repeat that. When you get serious about something, on and on, months and years, you're making it a sore spot in your life's fabric. And that's bound to smoke. What's the English word? Bound to smart, yes. Mind begins smarting. You see, therefore, it's not that life is smoking everywhere, you know, not burns everywhere. But that where you have made the sore spot, it's painful. Not because life has problems, not because creation is so, but you have made it so. By being serious and making it a whole smoking there, now it is painful every time you see it and touch it. Every time you relate to it, just get some pain in your life. Not because the other 10 things might be okay, but that one or two, three things I'm talking about. And since that one, two, or three things are smarting and smoking or burning or are painful, the rest of the happier section of the life doesn't get upper hand at all. You see my point? This then painful situation always is overpowering the happier side of it. Every time you sleep, go to silence, talk in private, that smarting, that painful episode will come out. Not while you're talking, walking on the roads and going to national park or for outing. No, no. But when you sit in quiet, when you talk to somebody privately, when you are in your silent moments, you'll see the painful side only comes up mostly. Mostly. The happy moments come out too, but that is overpowered again. Why? Because this thing we don't want. Because the painful side we don't want. Naturally it gets magnified. It kind of comes out more glaringly before us because we don't want it. The thing we don't want, we pay attention underneath, remains alive more than happy moments. Let me repeat that. You see, if you hate someone, but very remembrance because of hate is not avoiding the pain of it, rather than other good whom you like, memory of those, because this glares more somehow. If you could avoid one you hate, supposing, if you can avoid that, then it's finished. But the more we remember to avoid, the more we are keeping it alive for us. Understand this. By trying to avoid something by remembering it, you are keeping it alive. Maybe common method we always repeat is let go. What does it mean, let go? Don't be serious about it. Pay a little attention, done with. Let it go.
Don't go on digging the same pit every, like those screws you go on tightening, and if time comes then it doesn't fit in. Then you either need a big screw or you need a plug, what do you call that? Molly bolt. Right. So let's not talk about detachment or what you call dispassion, which certainly is okay for ascetics, renunciates, that's okay, the words. In a day-to-day life, it's a very practical way. Even if we were considering that we are selfish, I would say even in the interest of my selfishness, I should do this way in order to achieve my selfishness. Not that I'm teaching that way, but even if we were thinking of self-interest, what's the self-interest of my own joy, self-interest of my own gratification? I should at least not be serious about things which is distracting me from my selfish motive. Even. I'm not using selfish motive in the common sense, but in the common meaning, but I'm using more in the sense of my interest of being happy, peaceful, and gratified and successful and joyful and loving and being loved. In other words, if I were wanting you to love me, you know, then I should not distract myself with the serious other things which is taking me away from getting your love. You know what I'm saying? Is that very simple? Okay. And that my self-interest of getting, being loved, I should have things which are distracting me from it, isn't it? So I shouldn't be serious in these things. That will serve my selfish purpose. See the point? Leave aside God and enlightenment for the time being. Let's talk about this world. So if I'm trying to find the ultimate pulsar or quark or ultimate some kind of way beyond some planet or whatever, on the way, when my telescope is focusing, there are very colorful galaxies, very attractive, some kind of phenomena, meteors, what not, I mean, name it. Now, it's easy to get lost in those attractive, colorful phenomena on the way because they are worth studying. They are worth paying attention to, and I could get stuck up there and fix up my telescope on that point. But what if I were still paying attention to these, but go on to that pulsar, quark, or whatever the ultimate something I'm seeking? Maybe there may be hundredfold better things than I'm missing on the way. Because I don't know what is there, or put it differently again, what if I reach there and that phenomena is not really colorful, attractive as I thought it would be? I can come back again, no? What's wrong with that? At least I knew where I was going and I knew where I reached. And I knew what it is, so my curiosity is over. Though I'm sure it won't end that way. We'll end up with certain success and certain satisfaction that we won't miss these. Or it's still your freedom to come back and enjoy these things too. Who says no? But by the time we may come back, these may not be there. Now that's humbug, because if you can reach there, this all will be added unto you, to quote the scriptures. If you seek divine, everything else shall be added unto you. But I'm avoiding to use the traditional language, which is correct though. I don't mean they're wrong. But putting to the present context, if I were going somewhere on the journey, juggler would attract me, no doubt. At the most, I'll peep into what he's doing. Okay, oh, how long is going to be there? Okay, 1 hour. Oh, I have to reach a particular spot now. I will say goodbye for the present, go. And then if I want, jugglers will always be available. Who say that's the last juggler left on this earth? And never you'll see the juggler's tricks ever more. Nothing extinguishes us, we might fear it will not be. Some galaxy we might miss and come back may not be there by the time it's finished. But there will be other galaxies. You think the whole universe is going to end so soon because you are just
bypassing it. Pay attention to, it's a very colorful galaxy, Pleiades. Why?

only through telescope we judge. But beneath that will be much more, if the life is there. Knowing this, we should not get stuck with physical side only. Pay attention to the physical side. It's gross, no doubt. It's not hateful. It's not avoidable. It's not detestable. At the same time, it's not as serious that we should be, so that we get stuck and miss the subtler part of it, subtler vibratory feelings and thoughts about it. There are feelings involved. There's force, there's energy, there's strength involved, there's prana. So once we release our prana and energy, the thoughts and the feelings, from the day-to-day life vicissitudes, except that we pay attention, you're bound to reach where you inwardly are seeking in one or the other way anyway, without being told or not told. You'll see this way. When this consciousness is released, first symptom will be joyful right there. Whenever the consciousness begins to release, you must have seen this as a symptom or as a proof actually. And sometimes you're relaxed very nicely, practicing or lying down to relax, not only because you're lying down, but the day, the time you feel really relaxed, you must have seen the energy and joy bubbling up. Right there without cause. It's a symptom as a proof. So once your energy and the consciousness begins to be released from those so-called serious spots, leaving them not dead, leaving them attended, but not got stuck too, then you feel the first symptom, joyfulness will start. So much so that you won't like to leave it. That state, or release of consciousness, you'll wish to remain with, stay with. That'll be the first symptom. This is the thing you're seeking anyway, no? You're getting right there. Try it. Even if you don't use religious language, it doesn't matter really. No, religious language will be your sinners. You repent. You'll go to hell and you're bound to sin because Satan is beguiling you, and therefore there's no hope except take refuge unto whatever. Now, may not be wrong in its own allegory, but probably may not attract us. Because once you begin to constantly remember that you are a sinner, you are stuck there. But you are bound to remain a sinner. By wishing not to be a sinner all the time, you are remembering it to be a sinner. You are staying it, actually. It's okay to see, pay attention to your sins, and pass on. You know what I mean? If you are bound to be a sinner, who told you you had to die a sinner? It's already big enough, serious enough that we were born sinners. Are we to die sinners? Then what should we do? Pay attention, but don't get serious about it. Learn the lesson. Go on your journey. Way to go forward. That's end the way or the meaning of living a life. To go forward or upward. Choose in your life what you are stuck to, one or two, three things, whatever. Work upon that, not so much how to solve that, but just pay attention and release your consciousness. Don't get stuck. Don't be serious about it. Attend to it. Attention is necessary. Caring is necessary. Loving is necessary. You should see now how psychology and spirituality really harmonize. Of course, if you're a single person, renunciate and ascetic, nothing to do with this world, wheels also. Don't pay attention to anything. Turn your back to the world and go where the light shines. That's it. For them, it's okay. And those who are in the world, as we might say,
those who are mundane, those who live in the world as worldly people.

0: people, those who have duties and obligations and commitments and responsibilities. For them, psychology and spirituality can go hand in hand very well. I'm not for the one to cripple the psychology. At the same time, I know psychology or reason will not solve everything. It has to be understood, but at the same time, it's not the solution. Solution of the mind is beyond the mind. Within the mind's own circle, there's no solution of the mind, except that we pay attention to what mind is saying and doing. But the release of the mind is the ultimate answer. The release from the mind, that is to release the consciousness, to go beyond the mind. Mind is world, mind is family, mind is association, mind is group, mind is a collectivity in which a group of things or patterns are built in. This mind we hover around, but in whichever pattern or patterns we get stuck in the mind, we're lost. And we are mental beings. To go beyond it, we have to come out of those ditches of the mind's patterns, which have deeply habituated us. To this, in other words, we would say, slowly you come out of your mind. Mind is the world. While paying attention to, psychology has only that much usage to deal with the mind as it is, but be not of it. Same thing as we say, live in the world, be not of the world. How to do that? Simply, if you just pay attention, do your duty, and do your duties, yes. Release your energy and consciousness. If we can do this, and to me it is easy, at least when I'm talking to you, and for my own joy's sake, for my own peace, for my own satisfaction and gratification, for my own being loved and loving, I'd like to do that. So that I don't get depression, so that I don't get my kind of paranoid things, I don't get habituated to mechanical some habits of the day-to-day life. You know what I'm saying? So that I could live refreshingly. So that I could feel alive every day. So that I feel the newness of the creation which God might have created for the purpose. That I could see the hand of God, that this is the way we should have been in the first place. We got stuck only, so that's the only problem. All those, therefore, the evils, which traditionally or religiously have been termed like attachment, greed, this, you'll see all this is stuck in it only into something. And we fight all the wars and quarrels over these stuckinesses. Where your prime attention is, where you're stuck, is the way, thing you fight for, don't you? To protect it. And everybody does that, so everybody fights everybody. Now, everybody, I mean, whenever the fights we do. Whenever individually and nationally we fight, is only over the things we're stuck. Not in otherwise, because otherwise you let it go, won't fight for it. Except for the rights and so on, where there's a legitimacy. Wherever it's legitimate, would be one thing different than to fight for what we are stuck for. Valuation changes. For legitimacy, valuation is different. That's only as Krishna would say in Gita, that because it's right, yes. Because justice. Because right, therefore you fight for it. Not because you're stuck over something you wanted. You know? Mostly we fight where we want, what we want, isn't it? Most of our quarrels are for such things where I want this way. Not because right or wrong. Right or justice will be in some cases where it will be all right to struggle. But that will be not every now and then. Be rare. Much of our individual group national quarrels and wars are over things which are not based upon justice and rightness, but over the possessiveness, possession as the way I want it, before we fight it. What I believe in. So therefore the tensions all are created over the seriousness of things, which in the first place shouldn't have been serious. This way, when energy and consciousness are released, starting point is the feel of joy and relaxation. These will be the first symptoms. You'll feel relaxed and joyful. Not completely joyful, but to start with. You now like to come out of it. As if your pineal and pituitary glands have opened up. It'll happen like that. You will then see that without cause and reason outside you, you're feeling joyful. And for the first time you realize that things I was dependent upon to be joyful was not necessary. Not necessary, but they were distracting. Does it make sense? Then those things I wanted for my joy, what becomes of them? What is the valuation of? Yes, when you come back from the relaxed and joyful attitude to attend to these things, then you will easily know these things you are seeking the joy now still are joyful for you, since you have found the joy within you. If you can reflect upon those things being joyful again, you do not lose that meaning at all. The things you thought will give joy will still give you joy. But not because they give you joy, but because you have found the joy within you. And you are reflecting back on those things. Therefore, they are reflecting back to you. Said differently from ascetic point of view, renunciate point of view. You won't seek joy from other things anymore. But that's an ascetic view. Because you have found the joy within you. You don't seek outside. There are two ways. This applies to any conditions we're talking about, any patterns of life we have created, mental, any kind of panoramas we might have been kind of living with. And mostly it won't be beyond three ditches, I mean. Mostly. Fortunate ones will have only one, but sometimes one can finish too. And it's easy. Why? The tool only you need is within you, the mind, you. It's easy. You don't need 10 bridges to build in order to realize this much. So easy because just there with you. And that was meant by the phrase here and now. Although it loses meaning. What is here and now otherwise? Everybody will think here and now what I'm doing, what I have, and that's here and now. Now that will be perversion again, we talked about in the beginning. What I have, my furnishings around me here and now, what I'm doing, and that's what here and now means. That's quite a perversion, Iron Age perversion. That's not what it meant. Here and now, meaning within you, what is always there. What is always there is not transitory. It will remain with you. It is with you all the time. That is here and now. Here pertains to space, now pertains to timing. Your space and time has stood still in your own mind. That is, it's there, just energy, the relaxation, the joy. It's just here and now all the time with you permanently, not just for the timing. And that is the meaning here and now, that you live the life of here and now spontaneously, moment to moment, since it's always with you. You did depend upon things for these things, that was your misunderstanding simply. You called sin. Psychologically it would be misunderstanding. You mistook it. May seem difficult how to divert the mind from this to that, but I'm not saying put the struggle in between. No, you don't have to try from shifting the mind. No, you go on attending to things. You're not shifting from. You go on attending to things. See that you don't get stuck there, so. Long before you get paranoid or maniac. Because once you do that, then it's more difficult. You see, then it's chronic disease. And it's more serious. Once we do get maniacs and depressed or what you call paranoid or something, then matter is serious. then definitely we need different tools at that moment. That rut becomes more chronic. Before getting to those ditches, we could easily not fight our mind to struggle to avoid, but pay attention to and go on from one to another thing. Is illusory transitory in the first place? Therefore, but pay attention to that shifting sense. Doesn't need a permanent seriousness. It's our permanent seriousness that makes the problem. And that's called attachment and greed and so on. Try this way, life will be joyful. See if you can do that. It's not so much to say how to live a Vedantic life. Now, that you can jump out, take out the slot of question from any library cards. That's not the way to ask question, how to live a Vedantic life. Once you don't know what is Vedantic philosophy, its attitude itself, how can you apply to life anyway? Have you become Vedantic realized? If not, how can you apply to life all of a sudden? It's not a thing you buy and just apply. Our Vedantic realization has to arise from within us. Or if you don't use the Vedantic, that here and now aspect, that within me, the thing which I have, you have, reach there first. If you just relax, see where your mind is getting sticking, just pay attention, be loving, be forgiving, be patient. Energy will be released. It's not shifting like a butterfly. It's not like hopping around and taking the honey from various flowers. That's not what I'm talking about. Paying attention means paying attention. Do the thing. Which needs attention and duty, do it. See that you don't bring your files back home. Leave it in the office. See that the situation or duty you attend to, leave it there. Don't bring it home. How to do that? If you're not serious, you will do that. Once you bring your files home, you are losing your whole peace and mind of the family life. Your wife doesn't like it, I know that. Whenever any home husbands have brought files home, their wives never like it. I know that. In other words, the family wants you, not your files. They know with your files, you don't pay attention to them. Unless you're a full-time scientist. That would be another matter. That would be ascetic. Ascetics don't have anything for anybody else. For them, the whole world is illusion. Why bother about it? Let me give a little explanation about them. It's a different story about mad ones. But those who are not mad yet, those are still in their senses, let's put that way. For them, balance and harmony. But those who are mad, ascetics, for them the world is illusion. What did bother? Why do you bother about it? We don't know anything in that. For them is full-time science, full-time pursuit. For them, doesn't matter. No obligations, no duties, no commitments. And that's the promise of the prophets too, to them. Those who have surrendered everything unto the Lord, for them no obligations, commitments and duties left. They're mad. Mad, I don't mean angry. They're mad in their intoxicated with their pursuits. They are not bound by any obligation, commitments, and that's at the end of the Gita also Krishna promised it to Arjuna. That if you surrender 100% everything unto the Lord, you're free from your duties, commitments and obligations, sins also uses the word papa. And then he takes it over. The Lord takes it over and guides you. For them again there are not even attentions and things, and but that's those who are fully, unconditionally, unreservedly surrender themselves unto that goal. If they are full-time scientists, for them they have a right to be absent-minded. They have right to be crazy and what you call, the right to be eccentric, yes. For them, it's a total pursuit. So if they neglect duties and some kind of attentions, it's worth. But not everybody can and does do it. So there are two kinds. Those who want a balance and harmony with life and pay attention, for them, don't get serious about anything. If you don't want to be miserable. And for those who are bad and intoxicated after God, after enlightenment, to them, they can ignore anything, no blame. No blame. If they are totally that way surrendered, if they are totally dedicated that way, for them there is no blame, no obligation, no commitment, no abuse, no nothing. They won't be bothered about any insults or any misunderstandings. Even. If somebody didn't understand, does it matter? For them the world waits. For them the divine shall add unto everything. If they ignore you, not that they deliberately ignore, no. They are so mad intoxicated with the goal that they have hardly any attention left to give to anything else. They are fully occupied in their own one pursuit. But that's as it is. You and I, everybody cannot do that, even if we would like to. The drunk ones, for the time being, though temporary, transitory, for them nothing exists. They get drunk, their duties, obligations, you remind them at that moment when they're intoxicated, drunk, remind them of their duties and commitments, they won't remember you. Which duties, which commitments, they'll talk like, you know, nonsense. No, you forgive them saying he's drunk. We also forgive those prophets and holy people who are drunk with God's love. If they do wrong things, we take it easy. If they do unsocial things, if they don't do certain things they should have, we don't care. We know they are mad after God. They have their troubles and tribulations, but that's only the test on the way. But for you and me in the world, we have to think of balance and harmony to maintain 75% truthfulness. Do not get stuck with those things we are not supposed to. For our own health's sake, for our own health of our mind's sake, we should fly that way. Not like butterflies, but paying attention to and carry on. Go further. See if you can do that. You know those records, LP records, or earlier, when needle got stuck one place, go on revolving the same line. You wouldn't like that music, would you? You like needle to go on. Reach the end of the record. That's the way smooth sailing should be. And you cannot smooth sail if you are stuck somewhere. It's supposed to freely flow. And that's real freedom. And also in addition, you are living. You are having your life. You are having what patterns you want to live. Whichever life situation you have created or you want to create and live into, you can still do that. You can create your own panorama. We have every right to create our own story, you know. And that's perfectly all right. Let's make it easy. Maybe we'll fall a few times while trying this way. We might still get stuck because of previous habits. But if you keep a watch on that, you may not find it difficult. What do you say, teacher, master? Say something.
1: I've been wondering, I can understand just paying attention to the day-to-day things that happen and we get caught up with it, and not taking them seriously, but when something really serious does happen, then we do suffer, but it's our faith that sustains us through the suffering, but we take that seriously, though, and that's what makes us suffer.
0: Well, I understand what is, but it has two now things. One, what you say, if something serious happens, also is relative. How each one's seriousness is different. So supposing, if it's serious even, we must have created that earlier stages where it became serious. Now what I'm saying, that if it's serious, instead of being serious about it, pay attention to that, to solve it, no doubt about it. If you can, of course. If not, you suffer. One of the two will happen. But I'm saying now the serious conditions which I've created now have been cropping up since some past. It cannot all of a sudden do that. We must have ignored and neglected or abused or whatever privileges and things that it became serious in the first place. I wouldn't say the serious situation all of a sudden born eternally from nowhere and become serious thing that day. It kind of sums up since some past happenings. But now, even if it's serious today, and I know it hurts, we suffer, and we don't want that, and you have to pay attention to that. That I'm saying, you have to. But at the same time, learn the lesson, how not to make things serious further. So if I had done then differently, probably this would have not been serious. And that's always the case. Had we not done this way, or had we done this way, this would have not become serious now. This, without exception, is always the case, the serious situation. Always, whether it's a health question, whether it's a certain social context. So therefore we learn the lesson again. Never to do things so that things become serious. So we learn the lesson. Pay the price of that at the moment. It's no choice. Still, you pay attention to solve it, if you can do that, to cure it. So it's not running away from it. But if that time you are again becoming serious about it, you're going to be depressed. You're going to be very sad and melancholy. And once we do that, we lose a perspective, right perspective, we lose. So even the capacity to solve it might reduce once you get serious. You see? Now, it may be hard to not be serious. That's the only where we are failing. It may be hard not to be serious with a serious situation. And this is where I'm trying to therefore say. Pay attention, try not to be serious there. Thinking, this shall pass too. I'm still living. I won't do this again. This way, so the crops of seriousness. Unless I do it again, then I will again create the same thing. So, this shall pass too. Don't forgive yourself by that, though. This shall pass too, so I did wrong, doesn't matter. It shall pass too. My wrongdoing also shall pass too. Now, that will be perversion. If there's a difference between perversion and let go. We can let go my wrongs. That will be perversion because I'm not paying attention then. You see what I'm saying? I've learned the lesson, of course. But I don't get serious with a serious situation, thinking this shall pass too. Okay, I should learn the lesson and not do that sometime. I'm living it still. I can do it. So then it passed slowly. I'll suffer, no doubt, at the moment. And that's law of karma. If I don't suffer, who will then? Because I was the one who did it. If I don't pay attention to even and let it go, saying it shall pass too, then I'll suffer the next day or next moment again. That's what the stupids do. Applying the same virtuous principles to the wrongdoings, that's a perversion. And that's quite some people do that. And so if we don't want to do that, either I'll pay the price, don't get serious, bow my head down, accept the verdict as if, of the serious situation, since I was the maker of it. Through abuses of my previous conducts. I still pay attention if I can cure it, even at this moment. And I am still living, this shall pass too. Let's continue a joyful journey. Now joy won't come right away, till you relax. So this way you relax. You are humbly accepting the verdict. That's the point. And probably then you won't like to repeat the same thing, since you suffer. You see, without being there, hanging the head down, I don't think we can progress to relaxation. It's not a matter of understanding alone. but meekly accepting the verdict of the situation. That's humility. If I hold on to my ego, understand, okay, I won't do it again, without being shameful and embarrassed, no, I'm not going to progress. I know that. If I simply, I know I'm dishonest, I'd work upon it. It's not that often witnessing mechanism without feeling embarrassed and shameful, you know. Meaning without being humble and accepting, I won't progress. So let's put this different way, make it easier again. Suppose in serious situation has arisen. One thing I could tell myself, this is not the first time seriousness has happened. And God forbid, it may not, meaning that it may happen again, but may repeat again, who knows? Unless I go the right way. So I'm accepting the presence of seriousness as afflicting me, no doubt, as a learning lesson. If I do that, I've seen, if you can relax, no, that way, more than half the pain is gone. You can try this, in spite of the situation remaining. If you accepted the verdict humbly and relaxed, you still try to cure it though. Over 50% pain is over. We have experienced these things. Rest will be now attention to it, how to solve it or how not to do it again. See that ego doesn't get emboldened to stand on its own pinnacle, wrong pinnacle again. If you can do that. And learning the lesson is always precedes with the humility. Apply to any situation, you will see this will be correct. It's only then our mind doesn't accept the situation in seriousness, doesn't get relaxed, humble either, that we'll feel pain, great pain. Because mind is resisting. There are many ways of explaining the same thing. Like they say, flow in the tune of the nature. As it happens, so flow in tune with that. Like the waves come and don't resist it. That's another way of explaining the same thing. If the serious situation comes, don't resist it. Allow it to be in tune with that mercy. That's being humble, actually. And that reduced lot of pain. We have seen it happen really physically. Let me remind again, in spite of that, don't lose the heart or don't lose the attention. Seriousness, Father. And the ultimate purpose of your life. Whatever you term it in your own way. Make that serious. Then you'll pay attention to this and not be serious. Automatically. Maybe, therefore I said earlier, the serious situation you call may not then look serious. Because it takes up your attention elsewhere. This also we experience that not a serious situation cannot be, but there are quite a number of serious situations which wouldn't be serious had our mind been serious with the real issue. It'll take away your seriousness from there. Though still few things could be serious, so yeah, there are some holocausts you cannot otherwise think. And those are the ones where true humility is needed. To come in this flow and tune is what humility is about. Something somebody does to us, speaks to us, or reacts to us, we reflexologically react instinctively and make it a problem. But if we flow in tune with that particular thing and see what the solution is, it will be less hurting. Let's say a person gets angry at you, or whatever you call it, and you get angry back. So supposing, a shot back. Instead, flow the anger with a little smile. Something you'll see that it won't hurt you. There's a way to live in tune with things. It requires patience and a little forgiving and so on. But there's a way to live in balance and harmony. If we had to expect everybody, every senses should be pinpointed, perfectly working sensitively in everybody. No, that doesn't happen that way. Somebody's ears don't work and somebody's mind doesn't work. And then what? When your mind gets deaf, then what? Everybody has some infirmities, if not bodily and mentally. How to live with those things? If you don't flow in tune with the things, how are you going to, otherwise you're going to resist everything, react on everything, and create more disharmony and imbalance. And I'm sure everybody has at least one inability, physically or mentally, if not more. We're not that perfect bond bodies and minds, are we? So how to live with those things? If we are to be bothered about inabilities of anybody, supposing, how shall we live? It's okay to correct each other, compliment or help each other, but the question is how to live. I feel to flow in tune with things. Flow in tune is not acceptance. Flow in tune is simply to our resistance and reactions. But flow in tune with it, meaning so that you're not hurt, that's all. I see wrongs in people, but I, in my own way, train them. But question is, do I feel hurt myself? I would say no. Only because I don't react that way. I flow in tune, still not accepting it. That makes things easier for me. This is my selfishness, that's right. I did use twice. For my selfishness alone, I would do it this way. To keep myself peaceful and happy, I would do that. So that things don't bother me. That doesn't mean I'm accepting the situation, no. But if I have to react and resist every situation, who is free then? Everybody would bother us. Everybody would. Every situation would. Because everybody has some inabilities. We are all imperfect in one sense. And how would you live if you were to react all the time and resist? Living with it is to flow in tune. Again, I'm repeating, living in tune with the nature is not accepting what is wrong. Simply to safeguard your own, that you don't feel hurt, that you don't feel painful and kind of miserable. But still, the other person is wrong, if it is wrong, you have to deal with. But there are certain wrongs you live with it because you think they won't be curable. If they're not curable, then you accept it. Whether there's a bodily inability or mental, if you think it's incurable in your case, accept it. That's the way it is. Apply to any situation. Once you accept, then if it's incurable in our capacity way, then you relax again. Since that's the way it is. That's the way he or she is. Again, we are not accepting that wrongness, but we think it's incurable at our hands. So we live with it, accepting it. At any cost, therefore, you have to avoid resistance. You see, in the meditation, I gave this word in the years back, a decade back, no resistance, no imagination.

moment to moment to keep awake, keeping the presence of mind with everything you do and think. But in actuality, it's not so. When you begin to do to the point you will be able to do, it will be go on releasing factor, as if this is okay, the dark area. Here you are starting this. Whatever the each moment or any episodes are dealing with presence of mind, that part is getting enlightened. The remaining portion remains dark. It goes on releasing you and me. So it's not tedious, in other words, it's releasing. So whichever thing is, whether japa, meditation, or raking, or plowing, or name it all, doing laundry, or sewing, or walking, or cutting trees, or whatever, it will apply to anything. Have I answered your question? Okay. Some yogis have called it also contemplative life. Some, it's by name only. If you don't pay much importance to the words, they've called it contemplative life. Now, normally speaking, all of a sudden, when we say contemplative life, we mean only using much of bulk of the time of the day into contemplation. But as a matter of fact, it's not so. By using the presence of mind moment to moment or in activity to activity is inner contemplative life, actually. But this again, as if you remember last night, that certain things we cannot theoretically understand so much unless we put into practice and see the results. That by doing so, inside, within, you are becoming contemplative. That's what they call inner life. And then you are attending the outer things naturally, not neglecting or rejecting anything. And it fulfills both ways, within and without, in a complete thing, rather than earlier, demarcated, you know, life within and life without. The clash between the worldly life and the spiritual life, that is gone. You don't see where the mundane ends and the spiritual starts. Because so long we have this dual way of thinking, this is mundane and this is not, we are still in the domain of ignorance. This complete whole, within and without, when joined together, whatever you do is divine. That's the ultimate aim. That's what they term life divine. Where they won't trouble you anything. So long we feel the trouble, so long we feel the sense of suffering, so long we feel the sense of agitation or any tension, we're in the domain of ignorance. Not only so, if you rightly see, any suffering, any tension, any kind of agitations and emotions, we normally have realized them as giving it a reality, that they exist as a particular life situations and faculties, as existing phenomena, as a real thing. And so we depend those all results upon causes of certain things we did or didn't get, or we didn't accomplish, therefore we are, let's say, frustrated or tension, or this didn't go along with my wishes, I didn't do right, or things like that. In the deep analysis, it's not so. It's pure unconsciousness, ignorance, which makes us see things differently and therefore create these two intentions and agitation. Had we been conscious and using the presence of mind, it'll change your view, perspective will change. So you will see then all those things, suffering side of things, are not inherent in those things, but within our unconsciousness. Is that clear? Why otherwise in the same situation, somebody is okay and somebody is not okay? Or why somebody goes untouched and quite relaxed and happy in a way, another person in the same situation goes out, you know, frustrated or negative or
not things as they want, in this, under the same sun and same conditions, living conditions even, and among the same company. Why different people have different reactions? You'll see only the degrees difference of unconsciousness. The more the thick the unconsciousness, the more the frustration and misery you'll have. Lighter the unconsciousness, you'll come out of it, and it's still the ignorance. You will see those very sufferings and sorrows, anxieties, or whatever that is, depression will not be of that degree. So it's in direct proportion to the degrees and shades of our unconsciousness. So if total unconsciousness is gone and we become conscious, you'll see all those things were inherent in unconsciousness rather than the things and the situations or relationships you are attributing to. This has been well experienced by the yogis. It's your perspective, way of looking at things, which makes it look that way. This is where I brought up the presence of mind deliberately. That once you look at the thing with the presence of mind, your perspective is bound to change. It's not that you plan to change it. You can't see the same way. Take any situation, there are millions of situations and each one has thousands of situations and surroundings. Take any example, personal or just general, you'll see this is true. It's a perspective which makes you receive those things you don't like. Your perspective could change and in the same situation you'll receive some different things. Situation is the same. There are millions of examples. It's simple, but it's not something secretive, it's not a mystery. It opens up the consciousness. That's the biggest part of it. Of course, normal sayings like live in the present, and but we think in the past or future and worry or plan or be optimistic or pessimistic. While we are doing in the past and future, even tomorrow and yesterday, not even thinking, we're not present now. This is where we are unconscious. We don't live. The life which is presently now with me. I'm talking to you. Even if the sacred things I would inside say, trying to think about, let's say Himalayas for example, when I'm talking to you, dealing. Now, nothing wrong. It doesn't seem ignoble, some doesn't seem profane. Even then, I'm not doing the job, I'm not living now, you see. Even, and I'm thinking of Himalayas, I'm not living there either. No, I'm thinking about it. This is where most of our life is so. It's a projection in the past or future, or yesterday and tomorrow. So we're not living now, what is at hand? This is where the problem happens. So if we are not at command of my present moments, living very lively, then when the future comes, and which does come in a sense, I'll be doing the same things again. So when am I living? Except those moments when you're present to the moment. Those are the only moments we live. But those are few and far in between. And therefore you miss the joy of life. Even if you plan joy tomorrow, I'll be happy tomorrow, for example. Or I'll be enlightened next birth. You know, something like that, they do that. They plan everything, including enlightenment. I mean, if I'm not too abrupt, but it's kind of foolish, isn't it? The planning enlightenment whenever. When you get enlightened, the very planner is gone, dissolved. So don't take it lightly, this present moment, present living, presence of mind. It's a great practice. Some holy people sense practically in every religion. There have been some who have done this. They're alive every moment. I won't talk about yogic sleep tonight, today, because that's really far. If we can do in waking conditions, then probably we'll be eligible for practice to how to keep awake while sleeping. And don't think it is paradox.
And I would like you to not believe that it's just a fantasy. It's a fact. If you want to read some books, at least to get a glimpse of such kind, yes, Raja Yoga is there, Patanjali, you read it again. But normally we open the Patanjali Yoga Sutras or Hatha Yoga postures and breathings and end it. You have to go into the last chapters to see those things. And also between the lines you have to read. But those are very concise and very precise aphorisms. They are not big volumes. In Patanjali Yoga, there is just a thin booklet, actually. Very thin, if you see it without commentary. So you have to read between lines, which the masters, or yogis, or teachers, they bring out from those in practice and can give you further understanding of those aphorisms. It doesn't take away your work outside. It makes sense that time. As I said last night, if you remember, being presence of mind there moment to moment will give you actually very clear-cut replies, this is right or wrong, or this is good or bad. You rightly see it. Before that, when we had no balance of that kind, and we were unconsciously, habitually, instinctively doing things and desiring and wishing, naturally in that we didn't see right and wrong about it. We again see right and wrong when the results accrue. And then we thought, okay, this was due to this or due to that. But that is too late that time. Karma has been created. Right while doing, how to sense the judgment of right and wrong, good and bad. It's only you can do when you're alive and conscious. This is a part of life divine when you're conscious, because what's life divine? Let's define a little bit. What's the difference between life divine and the life we live? Call it worldly or mundane, whatever, material. What's the difference actually? Is it something that two kinds of different lives, that we shun the one and embrace the other and just live that way? Actually not. Is the whole inner perspective and attitude changes in such a way that we become very conscious. The life you live again is the same on the earth and the same life you live, but changes the whole perspective. So the life begins to transform only. It's not like two lives, one versus the other. It's a transformation. From this, whatever crude that might be, raw life or kind of unacceptable in a sense, and degree-wise, that begins to transform from within. The life is still you live. It's not two lives, it's a transformation only. I won't call it even evolution. Evolution is the stages. It's not a stage. Life divine is not a stage. It's a transformation, this life. You could call it new age life if you want to, golden age in terms you can put it. Life divine is transformation, but you still live the life. With a more joy, more wisdom, more peace, more satisfaction, more fulfillment, and more answers to your questions. Less problems, and if you're lucky, no problems. Less of suffering, less of tensions, more relaxed, more wisdom, more living full, wholesome. Add anything like that. And that's a transformed life. In which we won't call it so mundane and material only because we are not materialist that way. We are not occupied, identified with the surface values. But there will be deeper and higher values where you could see better. Where the salvation and the freedom of the soul will be your nature, is a part of your nature. I'm trying to do this, how to just be natural again. That you live your own nature, which is inherited. That we find our lost treasure. I may sometimes tease and joke, you know, in a personal way, but as a teasing or taunting or things like that. And actually it's not so the way I look at it. It's something to prick you somewhere, you know, that these are silly values, just

very definition that their surface valuation superfluous, life will be superfluous. Then makeups don't make the life full, on the contrary. Makeups of any kind. We often look to the valuation now as being natural and real, the real natural way we forget, and that is to us questionable. That's the problem. This is what I mean. When the natural, good, healthy thing somebody does, we frown at being simple, or kind of old type. And, you know what I mean? It's not much creditable. That's our tragedy. And to the unnatural, artificial, superficial, if you're not doing like that, oh my God, you are married 40 years. That's the problem. Divorce is not. You know what I mean? Then the right doer, you know, becomes a wrong doer, unfortunately. In the eyes of those majority of thinkers of the superfluous valuation and fashionism. How come you have still 32, 3 thought intact? You should have by this time 6 at least silver filled in. I mean, if you have not, something wrong with you. You know what I'm saying? The true valuation is accused. I've seen these examples many, many times. If you are being truthful, you're saying you are very simpleton. There's something wrong with you. Oh, all these years you've not gone anywhere? You're stuck in one place? That's wrong. If you're not hurtling around. I could give many other examples which will be from our lives, but they'll be quite daunting, I think. Not you and me alone, world over. That's a problem. That when you come back to the natural sahaja, your life divine transformation, which is really the way we should have in the first place lived. Having forgotten or some kind of fall we got or whatever, we came down to what we are, and now to glorify that, we begin to give a different qualification, terminology, and so many things that if you're not doing that, well, we have seen many families in India, to if you are simple and having a very functional furniture in your house, very adequate, still if not looking like too many things like other homes have, they'll criticize, oh, he's a poor guy. You know, he doesn't have even much furniture at home. In India, it's very common, this thing. As if you are in a poorer section only because you have adequate enough furniture and not lavishly decorated and furnished as some other families have. They look at them differently, that the poorer section, that are really modern as if you're not doing so many things. This has become the cutthroat policy, I think, for those who are simple and true, natural. What I mean to emphasize is, the life divine is not something hitherto coming in the future historically, but something we have just lost. We had. We lived with that. We lived with God's presence. It's supposed to be life like that on earth. But we forgot all that and tumbled to whatever now. Now to glorify this as being true and real is our sheer ignorance. Whatever that is, details are too many. And you will see then the joy and the freedom and the peace will be very natural heritage. We will not seek peace and fight for peace. It's our nature to be peaceful, joyful, living with the presence of God. It's not the heritage just for a few ascetic holy people. It's the heritage of everybody. They often repeat it. They said, you can be Buddha, kingdom of God is within you, everybody. We are that. Simply we have to realize it. That's called transformation. Transformation is not giving up something in order to have second thing. It's not something, two different things. One is born out of the other. But when it happens, you see simply that's a matter of realization that you had it. You've gone far away in your consciousness, from the source of your consciousness. That's why the unconsciousness is born in our sense. But unconsciousness is not a different parallel existence with the consciousness. They're not two separate entities. It's a kind of going far away from consciousness, getting to the thick and extreme end of it.

got unconsciousness. And in that unconsciousness, darkness of the mind, you can think anything you like and make a fool of yourself, and that's what we are. In Vedas they have termed sometimes the word fool actually. That then to build the evaluation on that foolish foundation, there's just no meaning. Everything is not pessimistic in modern valuation, but most of it is. By that same token of proof that they are the very ones again who are seeking some kind of relaxation and peace and some kind of self-identity or some kind of self-confidence and some kind of, having a certain kind of freedom, you know, they fight for those. They go to wars for peace. That itself shows. In order to receive something, they have to be brats. Why? On the contrary. So we have learned how to drag, fetch, and clutch things for us and our possession. We apply to everything like that, including peace and freedom as we have to clutch it. It's not so. Natural life, of course, details are not going too many. In that kind of living, there's a presence of God. It's called life to him. Not only you do for God and with God and so on, but you are part of it. We don't say we are participants in God's will and work. That will be again very shallow. As we are going to God, we help God's work to descend on earth. Without you, God feels helpless. So we say, okay, we should help and be participants in God's working on this earth. I don't agree with this kind of understanding. We are part and parcel of God. We are doing for God, we are living together in that God's life consciously as a life divine. We are doing for us too. Not for God as we are a separate entity. You see, so long we are thinking God separate, we are living unconsciously. We are not only living for God, with God, we are part of it. In that sense, it's not something we're doing His will in the sense. We are doing for us. We are doing together. The sense of oneness, the sense of unity we have to realize back. I would say it's the simplest thing to do. And to start with, therefore I started last night, try to be present at each moment. There's a way to it. It's one of the ways, at least. Where you are, what you're doing, be present there. And see if some kind of awakening starts in you. Who knows? And that will be transformation. Sanskrit word is punarajivan. Transformation. It's not the death of one kind of life and then reborn into another life. It's not like that. It's simply dimensions within dimensions. You are just getting aware of the further dimensions. Till you come to the absolute light, where everything is just instantly filled in with light, you won't see anything else. We don't call even liberation there. You are the light. Don't think they were living from moment to moment. Personal mind is a simple thing. I mean, it's simple, but it's not that difficult as you feel that's quite a mysterious or something. Those who get stuck with the other dimensions, other valuations and other kind of stages of realization, they miss the ultimate flash, the ultimate, your very embodiment. What we call embodiment of light becomes light itself. That is the heritage your mind is, the source, that's the ultimate. That's our God, whatever we term it. But when we get stuck ignorantly, unconsciously, with life as it is now, don't get anywhere.
Most of the life we are dead.

finer and finer and finer. When the yogis have done this, what they have done, they have actually done this. The earth element of a body, they have transformed first into water. So body becomes four elemental. There's a process. You can read Raja Yoga again. And then again, they begin to transform the water element into the next finer one. And then it gets into the ultimate light again. Of course, in science fiction, they try to imagine that. But the super speed, you know, the spaceship vanishes, reappears in another universe instantly. You have seen the science fiction. In a sense, it's true. So it's a fiction. In a sense, it's true. With that kind of acceleration of the yogic thing, look at elevations and so on. I'm not teaching you, nor I mean that you should or should not do, but that's a fact. That in a speedy acceleration of the molecules, they begin to lose the grassness. And when you further do that, more grassness is gone. You're not dying. You're simply coming to the very fine element. And so finer is mind, the thought, the vibration, ultimately, the vibratory body, as we call. Then the grossness is gone. But if you want to recreate gross, yes, you can do. That's how it has happened. And when you're grossified more and more, you can still be a stone. That's just a more extreme materialization of the grossness of these elements. The stone, for example, is just another end of the spectrum, the stone. In the rarefied, most finer thing, the most subtle, abstract, will be the spirit. Normally they talk about matter to spirit. Of course, they two different things, as if it's not so. Is in continuity of creation, that one thickest end is just a stone. And even in human beings, when somebody's understanding is dull and dense, we say, you are like a stone. We signify that way. But when your understanding is working well, alert and smart, more awakened, more intelligent, more quickened and refined, then we are higher beings simply. But it's a continuity. There's no gap in this whole creation and cosmos. We see two things or many is our ignorance and unconscious perspective. But otherwise not. So the transformation is from this to this, not as two, three things, but within that it happens. So they say God is within you. Spirit is within you. You're simply transforming to the finest point of your being. And that is the aliveness, the consciousness, that the presence, the living, which we call life divine. Maybe human beings dead, but not exactly dead. You are an enlightened being. Now, you may not pay importance and stress upon this occultism itself, but I was just giving an example that where from we have what come to. Some have called it a fall. That's true in its own sense. More thick in grass, the life becomes heavy, burden dense. More misery and suffering you will feel. Put it reversely, those who have more suffering, they feel more suffering and affliction, frustration, the more they feel, the more feel sure they are unconscious, the more dense. As soon as they come out of density, you've seen their attributes or attitudes change. You're often seen when mood changes, you're a different person. Right in the same day, within the same hour, it's mental perspective. Apply that to the other extreme. When your total mood goes toward reaching your highest heritage and core within, your true being, then total transformation happens. And no more the subject of the boots of the moon.
to become a shining sun. Because moon borrows light from the sun, seemingly phases are with the moon, not with the sun. That a true spirit shines in its own glory, whereas the mind has the phases, like moon moods. So mind is the moon, your spirit is the sun. Mind has borrowed the light from the sun, your spirit. Say, matter dense even is the consolidation, crystallization of the finest light, no doubt about it. But being gross and dense, it suffers its own consequences. Some say that's the price you have to pay in order to rent this house called body. You pay the taxes. Disease, frustration is the taxes and rent you are paying for choosing to live in this body. But it can be solved in different ways. If you again make the shift to life divine, to transformation, to change evaluation, getting back to your heritage, afflictions cease, free from sorrows and sufferings. And if this is not this worldly, then which worldly it is? Is it other worldly? Is this worldly? Of course. Then comes prana, the vital force. Then comes the vibrations. Then comes the pure consciousness. So when we talk in meditation, try to lose yourself, your ego, merge with your God or focus you've chosen. The whole idea is to come out of this denseness and get into the finest spirit so that you know your true nature. Then you'll see, this was I. I thought it was somebody else. I couldn't do it. I am the same thing. Then you'll say, Aham Brahmasmi. I am that. When somebody told you, thou art that, we couldn't probably believe, or if believed, we thought it beyond us. But then you'll say, it is me now. I am that. Aham Brahmasmi. It's in a deep meditation. You can achieve it.

0: and save yourself.
1: Or go back to feeling God.
0: You want to be special, I suppose.
1: That's always been.
0: That's your chronic. A special offer is always a reduced rate. No, you reduce the value by desiring to be special. The more you desire to be special, the more you reduce your rate. In direct proportion to the increase in your desire. This way, if your desire goes up to be special, the rate goes down. In a direct geometrical proportion of the graph. Just be normal. Why do you want him to be special? Just be normal. Natural, whatever you are. Just be yourself first. That does not mean you have to be that always. Sometimes we misunderstand this sentence. That you have to be yourself meaning whatever you are, as it is. That's not what we mean. First, accept whatever you are. Then from there you grow. Be yourself, meaning don't act, behave as if what you're not. You see, that's what it means. It's difficult to be a very common man. It's very difficult to be normal, natural, less colorized. To find out your own place kind of seems very difficult. Where you belong, be natural there first. Accept that. Just very difficult. And that's special, not in the beginning. Have you ever seen another one like you on whole earth? That means you are special. Why are you wanting to be somebody else who already is there? And then even if assuming you will be that, you'll be too same, and you will lose your speciality and exceptionality. No? I would like to see one Ananda Swami like me on earth. I mean, I'll be just tempted. My speciality is what I am. So natural, so relaxing, so simple. No? What do you say, counselor? And it's true whether I make it humorous or not, but truth is true. God thought 100 times before He created you. And now you want to change His old plans. Long before you desire to be special, He made you special. Now you want something else, Even that would be granted, provided you first fulfill what He has made you first. Meaning, first finish the level of evolution you are on. Whichever level of evolution now you are on, first fulfill that first. If you cannot do that, how much promotion you will get? You are always trying to be promoted without fulfilling in the present commitments. You get promotion when you finish that exam, no? If your student fails in the exam, do you give him promotion? Tell him, no, have next chance, second chance, something. And on the top of that, if he wants to be special, how would you accept your student? You would not. You tell him, work hard, no? Same thing. Just fulfill the commitments at the level of consciousness you are existing and grow from there. Be yourself does not mean be as you are in the sense of the term. But factually be a common person, that is factually be natural what you are first. From there you grow if you want to. Otherwise chronic disease is very difficult to cure. Deep-rooted samskaras, the deep-rooted desires, the deep-rooted kind of nature. If you want to overcome, first recognize it. And recognition has to be humble. If you do not recognize this humility, it won't give you even chance to change. Even if you accept a certain drawback in you, with a certain, let's say, confidence, it doesn't change. We have to tumble down at a certain level where again we change that. Humility gives you the hand or the help to overthrow your chronic disease. With a surface handling of the chronic disease, it does not change. You have to go to the root of it, the root of the chronic things. And you cannot go to the root of chronic nature unless you go so humble down, you know. And then from there you change it. Humility is wanted after recognition. And then you get the courage to change it. When saints, holy people and others, they tumble down, be low and humble, as if, you know, they know nothing. Other ones really you conquer. You see the point? The more you want to be special, the more you actually are reducing yourself. Whether others will say or not, others are, I may not insult you all the time, you know what I mean? But that's a fact. Even if somebody pampers you on that, when you're a small child, maybe parents might have pampered you. Great. And you would be jumping up and down saying, Baba, black sheep, have you any wool? Fine. And you get, and they say you're special. You're born on such and such planet, I mean not planet, on such and such planetary conjunctions, on such and such sign, on such and date and time. And nobody else was born in that time. A second later somebody was born but during that. You know. So you're special. And you carry on that, you know, self-confidence with you year after year. I don't mean to blame the parents, but that's what they learned from their parents. So they're transmitting. And then you grow with that. Because you're special. All of a sudden you grow as an adult, come into the life. And you face the realities and facts. And you see nobody's pampering you. Except one who may have a starting love with you. He or she will pamper you first. But how long? After honeymoon, Johnnymoon, and then snowmoon. You know? Then that happens like that. And then nobody pampers you. You have to then you come to face your nature, you know. Always parents don't work. They are good for children. When you get adult, parents are no good. Meaning, you can't be a child either. It's no fault of parents. You can be a child, they can be the same parents to that little girl, you know. Nobody's pampering after that. You face the reality afterwards. Even if you get a good husband and a wife who would pamper you for the time being, you know, how long? Pampering business does not satisfy too long. So you again face the reality of your nature anyway, as you are. So then you have trouble in kind of overcoming it. When you work upon yourself individually, naturally it happens to be. And then some saints and holy people come and tell you, be humble. And then you remember, my parents were so nice. They used to pamper me. When I wanted hot water, they gave hot water. When I wanted cold water, they gave cold water. When I said, I won't eat, they said, fine. When they said, I'll eat, they said, okay. They were so good. When I needed money, they gave. When I needed lollipop, they gave me lollipop. When I wanted Mickey Mouse, they gave me Mickey Mouse. They were so nice. But always so nice things do not prolong, you know? Okay. Somewhere you'd face yourself in life, reality. You have to be natural what you are first. And do not remember the past pamperings. And then if you want to be special, then you have to work for it. You have to work hard for it. If you want to be PhD, you have to hard work, study. No? But my view is that instead of working hard to be special, it's better first to recognize what you are, where your nature is, what your pros and cons of your nature. Just recognize whatever it is in you first. See it as it is, not in comparison even to someone else. We're trying to compare ourselves with others all the time. No? To me, it's a wrong approach. Just be yourself as you are without comparing yourself with anyone. You are just what you are. Now from there, if you want to grow, fine, work on it. If you are comparing all the time, you are miserable or more happy. If you are superior to something, you feel elated. If you feel yourself inferior, you get icky, you know, and jealous and all that. And then you lose the peace both ways. You are you. Don't compare. In comparison, it has to be something opposite you. In relative terms, in relative world, there are not two similar things in one on the relativity. That is, on both the opposite ends of the relativity, both are not the same things. On the surface, I mean. Like pleasure and pain, likes and dislikes. Like and likes do not make relativity. Pain and pain do not make relativity. Pleasure and pleasure do not make relativity. Both good do not make a relativity. Naturally, whenever you compare, something has to be different from you. And if it's different from you, higher or lower, either way you're losing peace. And that's not the medicine for you. First see what you are. Recognize yourself. That's your speciality, if you want to be special. But that's a wrong term to be applied. I like to humble and go to the root of my nature and see myself and overthrow it if I want to. Needs a little power. You have to change yourself rather than want to acquire something. First you change yourself, you will get the things accordingly. As you are and will become, that you will deserve certain things accordingly. It's not by the desire you are getting everything, but by deserving. So if you want certain higher things, change yourself, make yourself higher, and deserve those things, you will get it. That's humility. Instead of like a spoiled child desiring, you know, what about me? All the time, what about me, mommy? As if nothing else, nobody else should get it. And if the mommy gives something to others, and Mary comes and, what about me, mommy? I said, Mary, I gave you so many things. You are forgetting. Johnny didn't get anything. When we become spoiled children, all things we want for ourselves. But even if you want all things, it's a possibility. Progress to that. Deserve. And deserving on a spiritual path comes through humility. Not by ego trip. Ego trip is okay for many other things on the earth. Many things on earth you need probably ego. That's right. But on the spiritual path, no. That's the first and the last menace. On the worldly life, as you call it, worldly mundane life, as materialist life, as you may call it, I don't. You need ego. So when that gives you headache, then of course, you have to find the solution. Is good ego giving you headache so that it's visible to you? What if in many people ego doesn't give headache, meaning visibly at least, is hidden, and as if the disease is still discovered, it's more dangerous. Work hard, love your God, meditate, pray. You want to be near God, okay. Don't tell him you want to be special, then God will turn his face away. He'll pick up according to his choice, according to deserving, not by demands. Why God should follow our advice? If you want to be near him, you have to deserve it. You have to allow his choice. And thereby you'll really get better and more beautiful. Pride, arrogance makes you crude. Humility does make you beautiful. Have you ever heard of? Whenever you have genuine moments, genuine humble moments in your life, you'll feel beautiful. Your features change, your contours change. They do. You look more beautiful. Anybody looking at you that time when you're really humble, they'll like you. In spite of your any diagram of the face. Abilities grow in humility. In pride and arrogance, really, capacity, ability goes down. Does your counseling say that? May not, probably. But work on this, it might work. Ability and capacity grows out of humility. This way you change. God is so supreme that we can hardly suggest him or advise him anything. If you want to be near God, that's not wrong, that's right. But the needs, but the qualifications so needed, we have to acquire first. After we reach God and then we'll acquire or develop our qualifications has no meaning. After you reach before God, then God will do the job. You don't have to acquire qualifications. Qualifications you need is before seeing God. Truthfulness, humility, charity, helping, patience, toleration, cooperativeness, let go, no revengefulness, and so on. These qualifications yet occur for us to come in tune with God. More you think of yourself, the more you ignore God actually. The more we are conscious of our own self, the more we are unconscious of the true self. You may try your controlling the mind. You know mind will control you eventually. It's an unleashed kind of tiger. It's going to pounce upon your back. First try to be yourself as you are. And there is a beauty in everyone. This would be humility or resigning back onto your level of consciousness. And from there try to grow. Not as a competitor, but in your own self, grow. In your own growth plan. In your own plant you grow, not in comparison to the next plant. That's wrong attitude. If you're a rose bush, you'll grow roses. If you're a marigold, you'll grow marigold. If your neighbor is a marigold or rose, and you are supposing, God forbid, cactus. And you're trying to be rose bush. Now don't mind it. Because as I told you, beauty is in everyone. though I made you laugh, but I know very well cactus has its own beauty, which roses don't have. Government issues magazines, and magazines are the cactus photographs. Travel through Arizona, see the sunset, land of cactuses. It's a tourist attraction, cactus. In France, in Marseille, rose garden is an attraction for tourists. 500 types of roses in one garden. In desert, you have cactus. They have their own beauty. Roses have beauty, no doubt about it. But cactus in the desert has some beauty which roses cannot fulfill. If you plant roses in the desert in your cactus, they look pale. I've seen cactuses look better. I've seen it. You may not believe it though. It's the way you look at it. The way sorrow stands, you know, with the 2-3 arms out, without the arms, hands out. I mean, roses can't do that. It's own specialty. Now you want to grow roses on the cactus, Savaro. They'll look funny. It's true, no? Yeah. You have to be yourself. As you are. And then from there, if you want to grow, you can grow. Or change, even if you want to change. Fulfill the commitments at the level of consciousness you are on first. Acquire that merit. Then grow. Forget about competition and comparing. Forget, really. It will be more relaxing. You may learn from others. You may get inspiration from others. That's fine. You may learn from others. If they're doing fine, learn those things from them. That's fine. But don't try to be them. It's a mistake. It's the wrong way. You can learn from them, get inspired from others. For what you like them, you know, acquire those things, that's okay. This way you will overcome jealousy. In comparison, competition, you get warfare, you get jealousy, you get clashes, battles, wars eventually. But if you learn from them for what, for which thing you like them, I want to be that. Acquire those virtues, try to work, hard work on those things. Then that won't give you competitiveness and jealousy. Naturally, you will feel and grow. One is what they call Uttarayana, the other is called Dakshinayana, which means the way of the upwardness, and other way the way of downwardness. If you go by the downwardness, you know where you go. You have to put the horse before the cart. Somebody told me in the morning, the cart has only one ability it could give and do. You know what? By itself, cart can do only one thing. You know what?
2: Can coast downhill.
0: Yeah, that's that. Can go only downward. Leave it, it'll go by itself. You don't have to have a horse for that. It's a very simple, very easy way to grow. Be yourself. Be humble. Recognize what you are. Then what you want to be. Take the examples and inspiration from others wherever you see those things. Avoid competition and comparison. Then grow. This is a way to be near God. Anything else will keep you entangled in clashes. Busy with those tensions and busy with those kind of frictions. And thereby the mind gets what you call headache. Headache is the derangement of machinery. Otherwise, brain is a computer. fine computer and hologram. But when the machine goes wrong, it has kind of ache and pain, which shows there's something wrong in the machine. Is it overloaded, or oil is not being supplied, or some wire is less voltage, you know, somewhere, or kind of something's wrong in the machinery. So computer doesn't work, busy with pain and ache. The head is a fine computer. It could make you grow anywhere you like to. Endless projection, endless perfection. You can grow anyone. But if you're so earthworm, tied up with these clashes and bitternesses, you know, kind of self-competition, tied up with those things, then you miss that endless projection of perfection. You could grow to anything. You could extend your body, whatever body, I don't mean necessarily physical. You can extend your body, encompassing galaxies. The whole fabric, body fabric, the being, could envelop galaxies. It's just your own making, if you want to. But you have to release yourself first from these bitternesses and competitions and ickiness and jealousies, you know. You have to free yourself from this earth, what they call earth-heavy consciousness. You want the earth kind of like crawl like worms, eating, drinking, make merry, reading, writing, arithmetic. That's far below. You could be very high being if you want to. The time you are thinking something is special, you are limiting yourself. But that speciality may be special in your comparison, but will have its own limits. That means you are limiting it. The time you are limiting it, you are avoiding your perfection. The time you humbly learn to be yourself, from there you could go to endless perfection, limitless. You won't have to worry about your incompleteness or incompetitiveness, incompetence. You won't have to worry about your incapacities and inabilities. And there's a scope of perfection in you. Ego limits you. It is a limitation by itself. Ego is a limiting device. When we talk about egoless, which means you become universal. Perfection is everywhere within you, without you. The clutches are you, the strings tied up to you. The attachments, the greed, the jealousy, the competitiveness, the narrow-mindedness, the selfishness, the anger, the greed, undue desires are inappropriate willfulness, all these sap your energy. They really limit your power. And then we try to devise means how to be more powerful or more prominent or more something. And then you devise the demonic means to grow. Naturally, there's no other choice. And the more you try to do that, the more you lose the peace, the more you disturb the atmosphere around you. You create a kind of vibrations around you which nobody likes. You're on the right way, there's an endless perfection in you. Let live, live and let live, which means grow, let others grow. By your competitiveness, you are meaning subconsciously that others should be lower than you. Naturally, why do otherwise compete? Competition involves superseding others. In reverse process, meaning others should be lower than you. We don't say that. It itself breeds a kind of phenomena which makes you tied up. You get kind of lowered, heavy, loser. ultimately. The time you come to humility, the way you accept you are, as the way your contours are, the features you have, the nature you have, the makeup you have, first recognize that perfectly before you grow further. Then you can even work upon it. Not as in competition with others, but as in yourself. That's the way to grow. If you cannot, others don't have to lose their privileges only if you are not fitting there. All the time we want to grow there and others should as well lose the privileges. Why? If others are losing privileges, that will be your fate also one day. If you get a privilege today, the same thing somebody else will desire and you will have to lose the privileges. It just goes like a vicious cycle. If others are bound to lose their privileges, you are going to be in the same kind of destiny one day. Those who deserve shall get those privileges, whatever they have. Otherwise you go downhill and make a mess. You miss even what you have. The position God has given you, even that you are missing. Because jealousy, ickiness have no meaning. Even if somebody hides them, then what? He sees. Very overdoing, act of overdoing sometimes is a very sign of having opposite things in mind. And how shall God keep such souls near Him, if at all? Is another matter, we are all within God. That's a different topic. We shall take up that tomorrow morning. With all such things, how shall God keep us near? God even would like to keep a cactus in His garden. Why not? If the cactus doesn't fight with roses, naturally. If in your landscaping, a certain plant or creeper goes on overpowering other plants and making them kind of die, what would you do generally? We'll take out that, no? Same thing. The garden of God must have its own beauty, harmony, lushness, lifefulness, love, peace, joy, everything. What if God comes out of His home to go little, have a stroll in His garden and He finds the plants are fighting with each other? What will you do as a gardener? If they are fighting with each other, they are doing nonsense. And little bit things. You got more water, I got less. You grow 6 feet, I can grow only 4 feet high. And then makes the philosophy, to be so tall is very bad because I'm 4 feet. To be 6 feet is wrong. Or if I'm not like 6 feet, then something, I should fight with the 6-feeter. What if the two plants in the garden, God is walking through, just imagine, and gardener has given the manure and fodder just before that, and each plant tries to put down the branches down and scroll away the more manure at one's own self. How would you like it? Would you see the beauty of the plants or just get to hear it? And suppose both are enunciates. How would you do that? Renunciate two plants fighting with each other in the garden of God. Can you solve this theorem of geometry, please? And that it continues on and on.

If everything else fails and my tricks do not work, there's only one thing I could pounce upon to save my skin, is to blame the care and attention of the gardener. God doesn't care. He doesn't give attention. That's the only thing we pounce upon at the end, when everything else fails and doesn't work. You love me, this plant more than me, God, or the gardener. There's nothing else to blame about. Don't you think a gardener of the garden would like to see all plants grow, or he would just give less attention to some plant because he doesn't like it? If he doesn't like that plant, he will just root it out, uproot it. If everything else fails because if I don't change, my jealousy, competitiveness, my bitterness, my inferiority or superiority complex, my selfishnesses do not work their tricks, consciously or unconsciously, then only one thing, blame the gardener. You are giving more attention, Lord, to that one, to me, because there's only, you can just kind of tight corner him. But the problem is, even if you tight corner the gardener, what are you getting? What are you getting? Ego has no end. As an ego, it has no end. It can just fabricate many things. And sometimes such a pious way, you can hardly give a counter-answer even. That's what I meant, tight corner. You can tell the god or gardener or some, that you are paying more attention to this plant or more love to this plant. Gardener is perplexed. I mean, he's just fixed, affixed. The problem remains, what does it pay you? Just imagine two renunciate plants fighting with each other. And let's say three. Holocaust. Four, it will be war. And they justify why we fight. Can you ever justify why you fight? Is another self-deception. Fact remains, you fight. You cannot justify why you fight. Anyone, any individuals, two or two societies, two communities, or what, or two institutions, two gurus. I was in India. Somebody sent me a cutting, somewhere in some newspaper here. I don't know, from Denver or San Francisco. The title was Guru War. And some two gurus, I won't name them, and it was written that they when speak on their stage individually, he blames other, that blames this one. And they saw it in a small article. It really put me to laugh because these things do happen, you know. As miracles do happen, guru wars do happen too. Not everywhere, but it happens. Two renunciate disciples do fight. And they will tell you why they fight, justification. And if everything else fails, all the weepings and wailings and complaining, grumble there, you love him more than me. And Mary says, what about me? That same old habit, children. That same old habit. Everything for me. Without me changing. Without seeing myself, claiming everything, demanding. How shall we even retain if he would give you? If we don't deserve, how shall we retain what he gives? Even if he would give you. The vessel may have too many holes, water will go out. Even if we would receive and we don't know how to retain it, how to absorb it, what's the meaning of getting him? We are given, we lose it. And then we say he doesn't give us. You know, that same childish foolishness repeating. It's not only devoid of humility, it's devoid of truth. It's devoid of honesty. It's devoid of right approach and righteous thinking. And naturally, disaster, suffering. In spite of being planted in

the garden of God, and God is really sleeping inside, or whatever he is doing. It's not how to reach the heaven, but how to even deserve it. By this, your headaches are over. These are always the symptoms, they are always results of everything. God has kept such devices that you shall know the things by their results. If there are headaches and nightmares, must be wrong, starting somewhere. Must be wrong, physically, mentally, or both, and emotionally too. Must be, whether you're hiding, suppressing, or expressing. They are symptoms, must express the wrong root. There's tension, confusion, loss of something. It has a cause of it. We cannot blame anything else for that. It's in you. Where the headache is, the root cause must be there. You think the germ or some insect will eat the roots of the roses, rose plant, and the cactus will dry up? Where the headache is, attention is, there is a cause at the very spot. Where the fire is, smoke is there. If you understand this, these are many variations, improvisations of humility only. In one word, the word of humility causes all these things. In spite of serving, in spite of being charitable sometimes, in spite of trying to be good, well, I always try to be good to him or her so much. I don't know what's the problem with her. As if it's a problem with her, why is it affecting you? Couldn't you be just yourself? Let the problems of the other person be with the other person. Why are they affecting you? Unless you are correlating to it. Unless you are sharing something. Any misery, any tension, any headache, any nightmares, any emotional imbalances have the root cause at the very spot. Wherever there's ice, there's coal. Where there's fire, there's smoke and heat. Where there's light, there's light. Where there's darkness, cause must be there. You don't burn the light inside and darkness will be there. It doesn't come from outside. Oh no, I put the lights on, you know, but darkness from outside came in. It just doesn't happen. It's a fictitious self-satisfaction.

Listen to him properly. Then whatever he'll tell you, you will imbibe. Devoid of humility, even if he tells you what to do and have, you won't properly listen him. You listen, but not properly. That is, you won't take him. You want to control everything. The more you do, the more you get distant. Even in the name of goodness, of charity, of help, you want to control everything. You really lose the nearness of God. It's not, there are many subtle points in these. How many times we feel it is okay, it's good, even then why the distance? But there are subtle and subtle points. We have to really go deep into see these things. Oh, but I was trying to control for you, God. It's cleverness. God told you to do something for him. He never tells us to control everything else for his sake. I've never seen a scripture telling this. Or I've never seen a master wishing any disciple to do that. I've seen masters wishing their disciples to do something, whatever. But never one disciple controlling the others. That's only ego trip. In the name of God's command. You should try to understand how subtle it is. Very subtle minds of ego kind of play havoc with we are not probably visible to the thick and dull Esteban mind, but it's there anyway. It's so subtle sometimes, controlling situations in the name of God. But no commandment, no scripture has ever revealed this way. They on the contrary talked about humility, meekness, patience, forgiveness, forbearance, endurance, let go, to the point of even suffering, so that we get purified somewhere. In the name of God, we want to be stubborn, we want to control, we want to be egoistic, and then say, why there's no peace with me, I am with you. God, so many years I have been meditating upon you. But then we say meditation is wrong. Prayer is better. Okay, pray. You see, you can't avoid the noose. It comes anyway. Whether you be a Christian or a Hindu or a Buddhist, you have to do something about these matters. If you are in meditation, you have to pray, contemplate. Go to the desert 40 days. He didn't go 12 years, he went only 40. Okay, go 40 days. And let the devil tempt you and see what are the results. They're not going to get roses in the desert. They're only cactuses. You have to face yourself wherever you go. It's easy to complain, grumble to God. God, you're not doing this, you're not taking care of me, you're not paying attention to me. I'm second-class citizen for you. But try to find out subtleties in your nature. Why you're missing these things? Why are you avoiding to see yourself? Why are you not seeing your infirmities if they are there? You find some, which are the blocks. Why are you saying, okay, whatever it is, God, just accept me? Why? Why that claim? It's an undue claim. Whatever it is, God, just accept me, as if God is not perfect. And if He is perfect, He would like to accept perfection, not imperfections. He'll tolerate imperfections. He cannot accept imperfections. Perfect one needs perfections. He won't accept imperfections. He may be compassionate, merciful to imperfections. He may tolerate, endure the imperfections, may forgive. Will not accept. You see, this is the whole crux. We want to be accepted as we are, and the perfect one won't. If God made us in His own image, He is going to do that. And God is perfect, we are supposed to be perfect to be accepted in His own image. Even if you want to accept a child in your life, you have to clean the child first and avoid that all that garbage can, or what you call it, drainage bag you tie around the child. What do you call that? Huh? Diapers and whatever.
Let me say, if you're a filthy child, you, while you go in the night to bed, you take that filthy child with you and make him sleep with you in bed. Let me see. Can you do that? Can you be so compassionate being a parent? Show me one example. Have you done that? Even if he happens to do that with you in the bed, in the midnight, 12 o'clock, 2 o'clock, 1 o'clock, you'll get up and clean and wash and abuse the child or whatever. How God is going to do all this? With all the drainage bags tied around and dying on that bed? It's one thing to endure, to forgive, to be charitable, to be patient, to be compassionate. It's one thing. To accept is quite another thing. You want to be accepted with all those imperfections. If you understand this, humility is the first requisite. Recognize your imperfections first, then grow from there. By competing with others' imperfections, your imperfections do not eliminate. It's a very simple fact. Let's say someone has two imperfections, the other person has three imperfections, and you may say, but I don't have imperfection like the other fellow has. That does not eliminate your imperfections anyway. It's just a simple truth. You have to work upon your imperfections. By competing imperfections with other imperfections, you are just adding more imperfections. This minus into minus gets plus. I mean, you get more and more of it. You have to grow it within you. Whatever imperfections in everyone, you have to work upon this. Humility is first prerequisite, then grow, and try to eliminate those. God's forgiveness and mercy are not the last word. They are there, but they are not the last word. And because God is merciful, graceful, and whatnot, doesn't mean I have achieved all the perfection. Still you have to work upon. That's not the last word. That's just the kind of consolation. We still have to grow beyond it, to eliminate our imperfections, these ego trips, the demands, the claims, the undue claiming of the tensions and cares. Like a spoiled child. Then produce our competitors, jealous in all time, just to see that plant in the garden of God. It shouldn't be there. But it is there, that's God's mercy. That we still are in the God's kingdom, that's mercy. Don't think we deserve, because we meaning, I don't mean all, but whosoever. And then to feel superiority, we are in the garden of God, therefore we are superior. And God's mercy we are capitalizing. And the God's compassion we are trying to capitalize. Saying that because we deserve, so therefore we are here in the God's kingdom. No, surely not. That's mercy, that's forgiveness. Beyond that, we have to be like Him. That needs utter egolessness. We have to be perfect with the perfect one. We have to overcome that competitiveness, jealousy, self-deception, wrong understanding, unrighteous claims. Feeling deserved in our inabilities. But all these could be readily seen purely and transparently once we achieve humility. You could see this very clearly. The fog of the pride and arrogance and selfishness does not allow us to see our own infirmities. Or even if we do see, we cover it up in such a way, not trying not to see it. But sufferers who again? Who is the sufferer? The one who does it. It's just simple common sense. The whole earth, our whole universe is a garden of God. It's already perfect, it's already is kingdom of God. Provided we see that way, that's called realization.
you to realize perfection within whatever is already there. But if you get tied up with your imperfections so much, you don't see it, even if it is there. Even if we are in the garden of God, still we may suffer. God is creation. We may suffer. In spite of house, the kitchen, the fridge, everything, you may be still disturbed, cooked in the kitchen. All the stoves and fridges may be working very nicely, the taps, the faucets. They may be working very nicely, push buttons, all are correct, working all right. This still ego trip can make you miserable in the most best modern kitchen. Because things did not go according to what you wanted. But as things are, why don't you see first? Those are okay, more than what you could do. That you get disturbed. That shows the something is wrong somewhere. Humility will make you see these things. Real humility, genuine. Recognition of your imperfections. Then you can be perfect. You are there, already perfect, but you are not seeing that's unfortunate part of it. Because you are tied up with imperfections. You want to control things everywhere. So you lose even what you have. It's not God wants you to lose. You lose by your own undue demands, unrighteous thinking. And all that in the pious platitude of name of God.

It's very simple. It's very easy. It's not because I'm telling you. It's just the way. It will apply to me, too. I mean, to anyone. It's just a very easy thing to see. That acquire the merit and qualification and deservation, you get it. You don't have to drag the speciality. Find your own spot, focus yourself there. Be that what you naturally are first. Realize your relaxed point in your own focal point, where you belong first. Realize that point. That will give you the best result of clear-sightedness. And that relaxed attitude, you get clear-sightedness. You'll see the things very clearly. And so that it will help you again subsequently to grow the direction you want to go. Once you see the way clear, you can walk on that. Then confused mind, claims and demands, you will begin to do unnatural things. There's no other choice. And when you do unnatural things, you're bound to mess up. You're bound to create more confusion and loss of peace. You'll be more sad and more lost. There are many priests, there are many worshippers, many devotees, many ashramites, many things like that. All are not necessarily happy. They may be as ordinary as you or anybody. Sometimes.

Only because the plant is in the garden of God doesn't mean it's done. Because don't forget, the garden of God is also everywhere in the whole universe. It's just not one place. Still then there are sorrows and miseries and sadness and the wars in the world at least. God made all these things, and why these things are there? Because we're not realizing that perfection. We're not realizing what He has done. We're not realizing that ultimate values. We are so tied up with the fictitious surface values, the changeful valuation, that we are trying to cling to those imperfect values so much we miss the ultimate values for which the creation is made. You create an institution for certain values. You miss those values. Then come on the lower, the seagulls fighting on the sea or the few loaves of fishes. Forget the whole value, even for the creation of the world or the institutions or the governments or any fabric. There are always value basically applied to, but when you miss those, you come to bickerings with surface valuation, fighting guru wars and star wars, and individual wars and home wars and partner wars. Then we tumble down into lesser values. Philosophers fight, scientists fight, all fight. Two wives fight, two brothers fight, sometimes they love, of course, husband and wife, only because the valuation changes. We come down to lower evaluation. We forget the truth of it. And come down to daily those kind of interpersonal relationship valuations incorporated. It's only when we tumble down from the ultimate and we come to the lesser gods that these things start. Hold on to your ultimate, you'll see. Never have war and battle, confusion, tension, or any imperfection. Hold on to that highest ultimate. You'll always enjoy and blissful. As a polar star, as a kind of focal point, that ultimate, hold on to that, will make you supreme. Ultimate is ultimate. And there are not two ultimates. If there were, one of those two would be ultimate. It's just one focal point, one pointedness on your goal. Ultimate God, ultimate something. Put your heart on there. All of the lesser bickerings and wars and whatnot will cease. The worst of all is the putting on the cloak of being something in spite of these infirmities. That's the worst of all. What they call spiritual exploitation.

Holland to ultimate, everything else shall follow him. He'll take care of us. They'll fall at the right places. Keep your mind on that focal point. Just one thing. See, if the joy and bliss, satisfaction do not follow you, you blame me. Take care of your one God. Everything else will take care of itself. All infirmities and imperfections will be really corrected. Try it. Your joy, your peace will follow you. Your wisdom, satisfaction, fulfillment, perfection, that will follow you. In whatever you are, or wherever you are, will follow you. If you fall in the ditch also, that will bring food there also. Come on, honey. Take it. God, I didn't know you will take care of me like this in a ditch. He said, you never knew what God is actually. If God couldn't go everywhere, he's not God. God, thou such pure soul should come to this ditch. But because he's God, he goes everywhere, whether ditch or what. He would go anywhere. It's not a surprise. It will be a surprise if you didn't. Perfection does not exclude anything. Perfection is inclusive of everything, is embracing everything. There's no exclusion and rejection in perfection. If it is true, then to get a surprise over his attention and care or whatnot is itself just foolishness. Because you didn't believe that God is perfect, because you didn't believe God could do everything. Therefore now you're surprised we did something. You say, I'm talking common sense. It's no philosophy which you could name it as a doctrine. If God shows mercy all of a sudden, I'm so wretched, God, I didn't think you would do this. I don't deserve it. That's not your problem to deserve it. You have deserved it, so he has done it. You get surprised. Because you didn't, that means believe in the powers of God. You didn't believe in the magnificence of God. That means you didn't believe in his glory. Or you didn't take him to be perfect. Perfection is inclusive of everything, leaving no exceptions. There's no rejection, there's distance, but there's no rejection. There's nearness and distant things in God's whole fabric of creation, but there's no rejection. Any planets, any galaxies, stars, anywhere throughout the infinite universe are within his campus. There's no rejection. Thou shalt hurl into the eternal hells so-and-so, Mr. Akabarister. You are banished from this galaxy. Even if you banish one star from one galaxy, he's going to topple down in some another galaxy. Anyway, there's no rejection, there's distance. It's within the campus of perfection, inclusive. There always is scope to grow. There always is scope to come out and realize. With whatever infirmities, inabilities, imperfections may be in you, there always is scope left. There's always choices there to be perfect again. In spite of any heaviness, in spite of any heavy burdens of what we call sins, of course. There's always a door open to get into that kingdom, provided you choose to. God is not a surprise at all. It's more surprising that you get surprised at his somethings. It's so simple and open and exposed and known to everyone. It's only surprise because we all of a sudden open the eyes and see something which we didn't see before. That's a surprise. It was there though. But our blindness, the smog on our eyes, caused by the blindness of jealousy, selfishness, prejudices,
demanding, commanding influence. Make us predominant in a way, but also the dependence. One who predominates is also dependent, because he has to keep that predominance always kind of intact. It's reward for that predominance. Therefore you are bound. Even if you are predominating, influencing, you are bound. To keep it alive you have to do something. To control you have to do something. You have to keep your ego busy with that. And if you keep your ego busy with the ruling or the kind of controlling anything, you're not seeing God. You're avoiding the ultimate focal point. The whole solutions are just keep your mind concentrated upon the ultimate. Everything else shall be added to you as it has already been added. You have only missed it. Finding out your appropriate place in the whole cosmic machinery is a secret relaxation. There's a place for to be special. In this whole universe, galaxies, there's a place to be special. There's only one place you could be, where you are. Even if you jump somewhere else, you'll fit in there. They'll come back. And no two holes are the same. No two patterns holes in that fabric are the same. Naturally, if you go there, don't fit in, you'll come back. You have to be yourself naturally. Be relaxed there. Concentrate upon your ultimate. And see if the results are not fantastic. Blame me.

0: You have your nervousness, fear, what will happen. You don't know, because if you knew, you won't be afraid. Fundamentally, therefore, ignorance is the cause of fear. Normally, we attribute the cause of fear to something, whatever relative plane offers. But basically, because we don't know. The famous classic example has been given. In the darkness, if there are a curved rope, something like that lying down, and you might take it as a snake, for example, and you are afraid. This is a famous classic example. But when you burn the light on with rope, you get relieved. The fear was due to darkness. Had the light been burning, you would have seen it as a rope. That's fundamental cause. There are efficient causes, which I had probably talked about before the retreat. Same thing for absolute. We are ignorant of the light, God, truth, consciousness is missing. So in a way, that ignorance is causing fear, which creates insecurity, which creates some kind of illusion of loss, nervousness, panic, depression, and so on. If therefore you are to understand the nature of fear, oh, I was afraid what he'll say, I was afraid what will happen, I was afraid, you know, what if he doesn't come or comes, oh, what if I don't get what I want, what if I lose what I have, you know, all those fears. We may attribute to relative dimensional certain conditions. That's just escape route. But basically it's not true. Same thing again, rope and snake. You must have heard this example a million times. If the light was there, that is, if the darkness was not there, that is, if the ignorance was not there, you would have feared the snake. Now you attribute, I'm afraid because of snake. Now, see the conditions we are afraid of. We are afraid of the snake. I said, no, we are afraid of the darkness. You see the point. But because mind needs or wants, not needs, wants the escape route, we say, because of snake. Why? It's psychological. If you are afraid of the snake, nobody is going to blame you. Because it's very logical, very realistic that you should fear the snake. But if you are afraid because you didn't see, you are to be blamed. Therefore, we attribute our fear to the conditions. Repeating again, because we nodded the head. Sorry, I saw it. Let me repeat again. Simple, no problem. I'll make it simple. If you were afraid because you didn't see, or you are ignorant, you are to be blamed, I said. I think you nod of the head man, because I was ignorant, didn't see, so why should I be blamed about it? No, because you are ignorant. You are not a snake. In the conditional attribute, you are not to be blamed. Snake is to be blamed because he's poisonous. Okay? In the matter of absolute basic root cause, ignorance is you, not ignorance there. And therefore you are to be blamed. If we find escape routes to blame conditions, so that I am not to be blamed, why would I do that? Ego, self preservation of ego will allow itself not to be blamed. See the point? Why we are used to and habituated to put the responsibility on conditions and circumstances, including the genes and ancestral inheritance of samskaras. But that I won't touch now, the deeper thing. Therefore, we are busy with praising or blaming the conditions, situations. Instrumentation outside us, and this is the very cause of fear. Why? We're talking in the darkness, ignorance. This is rope we are calling snake. See the point? Are you seeing?
1: Yeah.
0: Right. We're prone to put the attributes, the responsibility, the blame, the praise, etc., and the circumstances, conditions created by ignorance. Whose ignorance? Yours and mine. Whose else? Ignorance is not dawning from the heaven or sky somewhere four quarters on here, and therefore it is dumped on the rope to make it look at snake. It's not. Is yours and mine. That physical darkness which conceals the reality of the rope and makes us fear the snake is understandable in the three-dimensional world. But in the fourth dimensional of a mental makeup of ignorance, we are ignorant. We are responsible. We are, you know, the creator of fears because of our ignorance, called darkness. If the light was there, you would see it as a rope or whatever reality is, you know, and not illusory something. Illusory something we have called snake, okay. I repeat again. So it pierces through brains. So long we attribute outside us, praise, blame, escape, enjoyment, pleasure, grief. Sooner or later it will cause depressions, nervousness, fear, panic, and so on. In reality, it may not be so. It may be something else. The fundamental, according to Upanishads, cause of fear is ignorance, darkness, which makes rope to see fear, not see fear as snake. We don't see the snake either, do we? We fear it is snake. We're not sure. Yes, snake symbolizes samsara, the world, the material, three-dimensional, creation. So, fear is one of the major blocks, the path to joy. Therefore, we don't want fear. So what is wrong with anything? Each which we don't want or want, because, I'll come to other points too, curtails something we really inherently deeply want, supposing joy. Deeply we, you know, want to be joyful, don't we? And very fear is also major because it's a very major block towards the freedom. The freedom and joy go together. Now, these Let's apply the juxtaposition. If we want to be joyful and free feeling, let's put juxtaposition. So let's not fear. Well said, but we are missing the real crucial point here. You cannot be free of fear unless you remove the cause which creates the fear. So, have you seen the point? Just not afraid of anything, but I'll be free and free, you know, enjoyable. Oh. I'm sorry for my acting. I don't know what to do with the kids. Aren't we all kids? At the most, teenagers. Anyway, let me repeat, if you catch it. Why should we be afraid of anyone? Don't care, you know, everybody else. Don't careism, you know. They're not afraid, oh, I am free too. What's wrong with me? I want to be free and joyful. Fine, do it. But I'm saying simply, humbly, in juxtaposition, unless you remove the causes of your fear, you cannot be free and joyful at all. You can imagine, you can boast about it, egotistical assertive, but you won't have it. You're babbling a kingdom of heaven. You don't know what it is. Let's all go. We have birthright, equal, go to the kingdom of heaven. Right, so then what? Beyond that won't go. That's it. Soda water bottle. Fuses. A little bit afterwards, fuses. Then you crawl, freak out, and you shriek and kind of panic, I want to die. Yesterday you were saying I have right to enter the kingdom of God, what happened? Rights don't come by assertions and claiming and demanding at all. Zero. There are reasons, causes and effects. By rights and demands and panics and demanding and rights, you don't care it. You clamor it. You can have sloganeering and so on, but you don't get it. Is it making sense? I'm acting a little bit. I'm in a light mood, I think. Yes. You don't want to be afraid. Who says you should be? You want to be joyful and free? Fine, absolutely. But not by your right. You cannot just claim it, demand it, and have it you want. If you use it like for our bottle. Remove the cause of fear? Yes. You have. If you don't want to be afraid, very good. Well done, honey. Remove the ignorance and darkness. Burn the light, you'll see the rope, honey. It's not a snake. It's not samsara. It's not the commodity. You are fearing. Don't depend your things on the conditions. And that's what we have been doing all along. Blame, praise the conditions. Favorable, unfavorable. Reject, accept, like, dislike. What? Conditions. And who has created the conditions? If conditions were created, God the Almighty, or your senator, or mayor, or public county people, or swami, or a doctor, or psychologist, let me put this way. Then the conditions would have been the same for everybody. It's not. Each one's conditions are different. Then who created it for each one? Each one is own. Has created one's own conditions. And in that conditions called trap, they have fallen into. That's it. Now, You are blaming the conditions or praising. Whom are you blaming? Praising your conditions you have created. I didn't know at that time, yeah, what are you saying actually? You're ignorant. You said you didn't know. What does that mean? You are unconscious, you are ignorant, you are, I won't use the bad words. So who created this fear? Your ignorance. Clear? If you have any rebellious, revolutionary spirit left, question. If for only three revolutions and picketing and strikes, you don't bring any peace. When are they? Come to the terms with yourself. After fighting rebellion, revolution against the establishment. Nonsense. They didn't know even what establishment is, whom they were fighting, and they ended up into a dark corner. All tumbled down into darkness. Ultimately. Is a peaceful solution. Joy, you're talking about freedom? Yes. It's peace. It's not fighting and being rebelling again, revolutionary, you know, kind of thing. It's okay to come exhaust your rajas. You can beat about the bushes, but ultimately what? Beating over the bushes, we know the meaning of the proverb, and nothing. So we do not fear, that is very certain. Nobody wants it. Children don't want it. Adults don't want it. Sinners don't want it. Thieves don't want to be afraid either. Well, good. What's the solution? If ignorance, darkness is the cause of your fear of the snake, duty is to remove the ignorance, the darkness. Thief doesn't want to remove the darkness because he cannot then steal. It has to be darkness so that he can steal. And so everything, everybody. We cannot do wrongs unless we are in darkness. We perpetuate darkness and therefore create fear. Why would otherwise Her Majesty, His Majesty and Great Almighties would be afraid? Superior kings and beggars and so on. The directors and the champions and what they are afraid. Was a simple sage doing nothing with a lion claw sitting in the cave, not afraid of any emperors of the world? Where they could tell Alexander, be out of my sunshine, Dionysus and so on. What? Why? They are no more in darkness, that's all. They can't be afraid. Or petty directors, emperors and champions could be afraid because they are in darkness. Simple $16 chair can make them insecure for 2 decades to lose the chair. They're afraid. But not because they lose the chair, because they're ignorant. Simply ignorant. Whether an emperor or a great officer, great somebody, afraid of the unknown, afraid of the future, afraid of the strangers, afraid of the aliens, afraid of the UFOs, afraid of the ETs, all are bad guys except me. Me is the only angel left. And therefore, your angel is afraid because there are no more angels anymore. What can alone angel do either? So he's afraid, insecure. Or what? Losing the angelhood. You see the fallacies, please? I don't know which figure of speech it is, whatever it is, I'm creating a new one, I suppose. Are you getting the point, girls and boys?

away from self-image came. Of course, ego. But then, the very people believe God created man in his own image, then man has his own self-image. How is God to corroborate now? I have a problem. I mean, holy people have a problem. How to teach or preach? And for that self-image, they may be fighting insecurely, fearfully, decades. Understand? I want to die. I said, die you must and will one day, even if you don't like it. But not at your own timing. That assertion is, I am the escape. I don't know why I am living. I say, since you are not dead, you are living. Sorry. I am creating a new figure of speech. And then, naturally and logically, inductively and deductively, both, they'll be afraid because self-image can be losable. Whereas God's own image would not be losable, no. So they don't want it. Why? They want self-image. Why won't they want the image of God? Certainly because they want self-image. Two cannot be synchronized. Am I talking English? I suppose. How can it synchronize God's image and self-image? I mean, which is then God and which is devil or which is right or wrong? I mean, some understanding has to be, no? So if the self-image is not served, he wants to die. Of course, die must. Who else will die anyway? God won't die. Self-image will die, no? Anyway. So why to complain? Why? Fear. Fear of losing, for they have created conditions and illusions and dreamland, all the cinematographically, you know, picturesque outings. And give them, for test's sake, sorry for acting, little self-image, whole blood bubbles in the face, right away, red ears, red nose, red cheeks, everything. Red. And blame them, whole blood goes down, pale, anemic, right there in an instant. And this I am talking myself to yourselves too, of what we call evolved human beings, isn't it? If these symptoms are happening, we have not evolved. Unless you change the symptoms. Yes, we have equality of everything, but not equality you can claim and demand unless you achieve it. I'm talking to religious people, not atheists. If God created man in his own image, then to aspire, desire, and fight for self-image, religious or irreligious, you think? Is it godly or devilish? Is it spiritual or egotistical? Please distinguish. I'm making it simple. I hope it is. If it makes sense, then fine. If it doesn't make, then I'm sure it's not simple. Simple should make sense. Unless you act like stubborn, not have it. Now that's different. You should crack some brains. I'm talking about how to get joy and freedom. I mean it. Fear is one of three major blocks. You cannot avoid

fear unless you avoid your unknowingness and ignorance or rejection or what you call, if you don't avoid the causes for fear. You cannot avoid the causes, without avoiding the causes of fear, you cannot avoid fear. Simply a pious wish to not have fear doesn't materialize simply. We don't want you to be afraid. No,

0: certain weapon, we're afraid certainly is visible. These are efficient causes. Or we see somebody falling down, my own relative, child, or dear one. Yes, we are afraid. Yes, sir. These are visible, efficient causes. But the fundamental cause is ignorance. Or somebody stole, robbed my something, you know. We are afraid of robber, thief. It's efficient, immediate cause. We are seeing, we are visualizing, or rather, we are, it's tangible reasons. But fundamentally, absolutely, basically, is ignorance, darkness, nothing else. Same, then answer, if you want to join freedom, you have to be a conscious being. Awakening is synonymous of bliss, that is joy. It's a peaceful method, not rebellious and revolutionary, revengeful games of mind, take the studies, no. It's a very smooth, peaceful transition like meditation into the peace and the joy and the freedom of the soul. Here we don't want, nobody wants. There's a right way to do it. Not as you and I want to do it, no. It's the right way, there's a path. Not as you and I want our own terms, no. You can remove the condition sometimes which is causing you fear. Yes, people do that. They try to do that. Remove or change the conditions which is causing your fear. You'll see it won't last for long. You can try it. Then somebody else will come and the devil. Be sure about it. Remove one manager of the office department, some other devil will come in. Maybe a better person for the time being. But I've seen that also. Better manager comes, that employees are worse. They take advantage. As a good guy, as a bad guy, he takes advantage. As a bad boss, he takes advantage of good employees. One of the devil will be there. Give them a good man, they'll take advantage. Give them a bad guy, they'll complain. That's the case. Can't be both good? Yeah, that's what I'm talking about. What else? Can be both bad? That's always there. Who says anybody's absolutely good or it's absolutely bad anyway? Using the boss is bad and all employees are good? Or the boss is good, all employees are bad? Never so. Combination. There's a mixture of us. Think of the devil and he's there. Avoid one condition, another will follow. Even if a favorable condition comes, I'm sure we are going to be bad to make it unfavorable. I'm nearly sure about it. Exceptions only apart. If a bad guru complains very much, openly exposed, everybody can do that. Give a good guru, they take advantage of it. Use him. That's my experience. Again, avoid the exceptions. Nice prophets come incarnations on earth, they are crucified. Then bad guy comes with a sword and horse or some bombs or something. Then complain, bad guy. Same thing. Bring a very good teacher in the classroom, the students get bad, take advantage of him. Bring a bad teacher, the students complain. We, exceptions apart again, we want on our own terms whatever we want, including peace and joy and freedom. But they don't come on our own terms. It's a path. We can dream about it, we can talk about it, we can write about it, we can sermonize about it, we can wish, we can daydream, but they don't come. Fact is, solution is not there. Unless you drink the water, thirst is not appeased. If you eat food when you're thirsty, it doesn't appease your thirst, it increases it. Breathe the air, it doesn't appease your thirst. These things don't appease your thirst on your own terms, but on their terms. Thirst wants water. Hunger wants food. You cannot create your own condition saying, I drink food when I'm thirsty and I eat water when I'm kind of hungry. Simple. Don't demand at least the high virtues and absolutes on your own terms, please. One, you won't get it. Second, it's just not the way. Denial is not getting either. Deny anything. But you don't get it, do you? Ask yourself all the time, did I get it? Is my thirst appeased or hunger appeased? You didn't get it, you didn't get it, that's it. However you made your own conditions and demands and rights on your own terms, you just didn't do it. Even shed your crocodile tears, but they're crocodile tears. Crocodiles don't weep. Find a solution with whatever, B, C, D, 1 to 100 things. Ask yourself questions. Is it solved? No. Then you're not done. It's simple, isn't it? Then ask yourself what is blocking it. What else could be the question? That's their finger to put on, that's our difficulty. Because it's going to open the Pandora's box. You can deny it and go away babbling. Mumbling. You're taking the Pandora's box with you again, Your Excellency. You saved your Pandora's box, nothing else. And that'll keep breaking you. That'll keep troubling you. Not a curse, that's a fact. You can hide your Pandora's box, but who is suffering the pangs of that Pandora's box? Avoid the fingering on. But what you wanted, you didn't get it. That's the only question to ask yourself. Did I get what I want? Or what I want? If not, what's the block? And put the finger. If I don't know, then in the darkness you suffer the fear again. There's only one aspect of the three blocks to the road to freedom and joy of the soul. But it's the major block. Cripples of minds and body and thinking, consciousness, our free way of living, our joyful life, it cripples the fear. We remain in the shadow of this, even if we don't want to. Who wants fear? So much so that humanity in the course of history of 2,000, 4,000 years, I've read and you have read, that we are afraid of God. Humbug, I can never accept that scripture. Wrongly written, very badly written. It's not a good test. I've not said these things only not because I'm afraid, but because this humbug carries on for centuries. What am I to do about now? I mean, if we are afraid of God, God either is a bad guy or he is just a wicked guy, we never put a finger that I don't love him enough. If I loved God, I wouldn't fear him. Never anybody tells these things. Love God, we have heard. God loves us, we have heard. But fearing God, wrathful God, I don't know who created this. Humbug. They don't understand that we come from the universal aspect, looking at things, whether the Bible or Gita or Dhammapada or anything like that. We have our own interpretation, no doubt about it. But then those are not interpretations different from their interpretation except If you're interpreting it dogmatically, it will reveal the truth differently. If you are genuinely interpreting from the truth point of view, then it has different. That's the only difference. Otherwise, as I see it, we have right to interpret in our own way. But it should appeal to the truth. That's the whole point. Not to the dogmatic something. I consider, therefore, that God and man are one from different. If God in heaven is God on earth is the same, or I and my Father in heaven are one, we interpret, you know, differently, Vedantically. Not as Christians or Hindus or something. It reflects the truth. From that angle, when I see that if God created man is his own image, which is godly image, heavenly image, godlike image, then self-image is devilish. And we perpetuate it. Who are atheists then? Atheists are who deny God, but also atheists are those who, in the name of God, do the devilish thing. My interpretation is different. I see that creating probably a new figure of speech. And then crocodile tears about self-image, just there are no substance. And then we get pessimistic, I'm going to die. Well, who would prevent him? But there's no solution. Remember one, I spoke so much. Remember one thing. Solution, I take it this way. When it's done, you will know it is solution. You have done it. This is the criterion itself. Example, when you drink water, you know when the thirst is at peace. That's so simple, and it is so. If you have achieved truth and realized the truth and achieved the light, you will be joyful and free feeling, no problem, whatever the conditions. Justify the conditions or unjustify the conditions, no solution, no nothing done, no results. And under all circumstances, whether you have a chair or not, bottom glued to it or bottom glued to carpet, doesn't matter. Solution. You know it is done. That it. It is from the scriptures again in Vedas. When it's done, you will know it is done. That's all. Nobody has to tell you now it's done. Even your master won't say, now it's done, don't do more or anything. You will know. Even a child, when mother is giving the food to eat in the dish, gets up when it's full. Mother don't have a child, now your hunger is happy, get up. He just leaves it. He won't eat. It's the same thing. When you're enlightened, you know it is. Master doesn't have to give certificate, now you are enlightened PhD. When you're free, you will know it. When you're joyful, you know it is joyful. Nobody has to teach you how to recognize your own joyfulness. I'm giving simple, straight things, okay? It's up to you to take it. Otherwise, back to the past, to the Pandora's box, secure it. But somebody knows what is in your Pandora's box. Somebody knows. Him we call omniscient. Ignorant ones may not know what is in your pocket, but omniscient ones know. You want to be free from fear? Yes, that's what we want, actually. So that you could be free and joyful on the path to enlightenment. But there's the way. I think I've said enough, unless you have a question. Dig out any question.
1: Well, what does a person do? What is, you know, what, I mean, ego ego is the problem, and ego is, you know, it is a devil, so, you know, but, I don't know.
0: No, I know where from you're coming. Let's put this way. Ego is devil when it's wrong or bad or something. You know what I mean? Evil. But I have never meant ego is the only devil. It's only devil when we see the devil outside us as if not me. But then ego is also the good side. Yeah. Let's take both ways. What a good in me and you is, you know what I mean? Good or right, you might say. That's also ego. What I mean by ego is only devil in the sense when there are devilish things outside me and us as if we take it. Then we say, no, I am the devil, not the conditions. But so are the good conditions too, both ways. Ego is not only devil, it's also good guy too. The good side is good ego. Did you get pure ego from both? But that's not the topic tonight. So ego is a devil if you go on saying like that again, that's a kind of sinner all the time. That'll be the same thing. No. Ego is also a good guy. Who says no? At least orient us once. Say otherwise. I'm only saying the self-image or such things I was touching, all the ego, are devilish side. But that doesn't mean there's no good side. If there was no good side of the ego, there's no hope left. Then it'll be all disaster. But that's not the case. So it's both sides, no. That's what I'm trying to say. The devilish side, devilish side, not outside you. That's what I meant. We are all devils or our ego is all devils. No, no. Don't harbor that. That will be crippling again. One side of us is sinner, I would say so. Yes, definitely. Whether you're Christian or Hindu makes no sense. Side of us is a sinner, still. But if we think we are children of God in bliss, which I'm not disagreeing at all, but ignore the part of us being a sinner, we are again making a mistake. It's other extreme. There's a part in us is still sinner for which we have to repent, definitely, you or me. Children of God should not repent, that's true, but have you realized you are children of Godhood? Have you realized your Godhood? If yes, you are no more a sinner, definitely. If you not realize your enlightenment or Godheadedness, part of you is still a sinner. For which you had to pay the price or repent or whatever. Austerities, penance, reflections, or even self-guilt, yes, to some extent, correct. I'll not ignore it. We shouldn't have self-guilt. They have never been freed. I'm sure about it. If I prolong the satsang, they're going to the other extreme now. We don't want self-guilt, but where it is due, and it is, if you avoid, you are throwing away the baby with the bathtub. Till you get enlightened, then you are no more a sinner, who says. But before that, we have a part in us who's sinner. But all the time I'm sinner, sinner, sinner, go to hell and just repent and this. That's crippling also. That's what Vivekananda said that time. Come ye who are children of God. Who says you are a sinner? That you are not perpetual sinners, you have crippled yourself, come out of the moral darkness and times. You are also children of God. But now if you take all our children of God, no self-guilt, you are again deceiving yourself. You are going to the other extreme. You are not that full, absolute virtuous either. Yes, there are virtues and vices, both sides. Ego has both. You understand now what I'm saying? Self-guilt for the sinful side is still wanted, as valid today as it was then. But the good side, no, don't cripple that. Virtuous side is there too in humanity. Don't call yourself devil all the time. Self-condemnation, self-guilt to the extent you're wrong and sinful, yes, you should have. But our conscience will be crippled. And that is what it has happened, as a matter of fact, avoiding self-guilt and self-such condemnations for the things which are valid, it's in a sense, you kill your conscience. And when a conscience is killed, what do you do? Don't take responsibility, blame others. That is the outcome. If I look back 100 years, that's it. You have to choose a middle path. So you say, ego is the devil, so surrender ego. We are not saying that. You be egoless, or is it because ego is devil? No. Vedantic is totally different. You surrender ego and you be egoless because it's the major, only block in the path to God-headedness or enlightenment. Not because devil or not. There's difference here. Ego, me makes separate from God. So it's therefore violent. It's separation. Not because devil or angel. Not from that angle at all. Are you seeing the point? Ego is both. Even if ego is good and is ego, we say it separates from God, avoid it. We have to pay the price. That you have heard. For what? Right things we do? Do we pay the price for the right things we do or wrong things we do? Certainly wrong things, no. That's a sin. That's a wrong side. Dark side. That you pay the price. To that self-guilt, repentance, austerities, penances, purificatory exercise are necessary, unavoidable. To the good side, yes, keep it. To the bad side, edges. But if you remain good also and egotistical, you are separate from God still. That's ego. Ego is a separating block, that's all. Therefore, ego has to be egoless. Not because you're devil or bad only. You see the point? If you're good also, you're separate from God. You were boasting about your goodness. I'm a good guy. You know, Mr. Nice Guy, Mrs. Nice Guy. Okay, you won't go to heaven. Be sure about it. Who told you Mr. Nice Guy goes to heaven? Is any scripture written there? So-called guru go to heaven? When did they say that? So our view of ego and egolessness is different than a crippling, sinful attitude and self-guilt. We repent for the sins, yes, then get purified, slowly go to heaven.

0: was insignificant, you had made it enormous. So when you are trying to pay the price, you think it's enormous. And we say it's insignificant, it's just a trash. Of course, ego is a trash or significant. So then, pay the whole ego off. Now it's enormous. That's the whole thing. And we say it's a trash. Trash has two values. Either throw it away or put as a manure or fertilizer in the field. That also kind of mingles and loses its identity, no? And if you go on keeping the garbage in the corner of the kitchen, I'll do it tomorrow, it goes on, it's stinking. What do you call it? It's stinking. And then you say it's enormous. Certainly. Pay the price, you can do it soon. Too serious when you become, you are making ego serious, you know. And disappointment is for the ego, no? So you are putting different way, I'm putting different way. The very point you are making ego very serious, you are going to get it disappointed. It's not going to get it at its own terms. So long you are working seriously to get things done in your own terms, you are persisting ego seriously and it's going to be disappointed. Sooner or later, though. Otherwise, working what you say enormous, you know. You didn't bring from your ancestors or forefathers things which you are going to sacrifice. It's your ego. You didn't get in the will from your parents or grandparents. You brought it. In that case, so long your thinking is enormous or serious or disappointing, but not doing in a proper way. What is a proper way? Do you joyfully, lovingly give your ego unto the Lord in a relaxed, free manner without feeling heaviness, seriousness of all? Why don't you do it smoothly in a relaxed manner if you're genuine? If it is genuine offer, a real good offer to the Lord of your ego, it should be very smooth, relaxed and light-hearted. Light-hearted, I didn't mean like you people did in the room. I didn't mean dilution. Light-hearted meaning free, you know, lighter feeling and so on. Not cheap feeling, no. Actually, it should be joyful, loving offer to the Lord. Why should it be serious? Serious because you are still dictating your own terms of giving, forgiving. You're making it disappointing. Is that clear? If meditation was a heavy affair, I wouldn't suggest. Should be joyful loving if you want to do. Otherwise, 15 minutes later, you go on changing the knees and legs every now and then and it takes the time to go home. After 15, 20 minutes, the whole group is gone. That's no meditation. If it was loving, joyful, for the love of the Lord, you would like it, doing it, no? So the offer is real, real nice, loving and genuine, joyful offer to the Lord. It will never disappoint. Ego has their defending tendencies, games. If one game fails, tries to find out another one, if it can save itself. Then the third, then the fourth. It kind of goes on taking the false security sense of the ego. And then it goes on into traps and traps and traps. More and more. It gets serious, it gets heavy, it gets hard work, it gets confusion. This is how it happens. Just loving offer to the Lord should be very light, smooth and joyful. These are criterions that if it's the right point of offering, it's the right attitude to the Lord with loving and genuine feelings. Must be joyful, free, peaceful. These are criterions. If mind is playing the game or games, it goes on changing the facets. If one works, fine. If doesn't, then second and third. Go on entrapping the ego and making it heavier. And then you get serious. Serious in the thing is, the garbage can is full. It's overflowing. You should empty it. So there are criterions, as in the health. If you take a medicine or treatment or anything, if your body feels healthy, you feel joyful, you feel more healthy and sound. These are criterions. And if you feel heavy or depressed or some kind of confusion, then ill health you'll feel. So I would say, man, whom you are deluding, accept yourself. It's an answer to anyone. God cannot be deluded. You cannot transfer your karmas to others. Whom else, man, you delude? That's why you feel heavy, that's why you feel hardworking, you're confused. If it was a loving gesture to the Lord, it wouldn't be heavy. Truth shall free you. There's no other rescue, there's no other security, it's truth. Avoid the truth, try all other methods. They must fail sooner or later. Simple, no? Truth is not 1984 year. Not only 2000 years back it was born. It's eternal. Since the creation, truth has been. Only expression is different. How you explain the truth may be different. But truth itself is eternal and universal. We cannot change it. Symptoms should give you a sense of freedom. Should relax you, should make you peaceful, should give you deep joy. Truth should solve all, without exception, your problems. In the beginning, truth seems to create problems. It's only because the things you have created before by your karma have to be washed too. So when you become truthful or follow the truth, the things of untruth which you have created before produce their own results. But that's not the outcome of the truth. You may lose many things by following the truth, but ultimate victory is of the truth. In the process, we seem to lose much by following the truth. Sure, those are worth losing anyway. But ultimate victories of the truth shall give you satisfaction into any field. Conversely, I would put it, that all problems, minor or major, physical, psychological, or spiritual, we have, whatever number might be, are due to untruth. It's just one answer. So feel sure, if you are not reached to your satisfaction, to your bliss, to your peace, to your relaxed status, it's because we are not yet founding our life on the bedrock of truth. And I don't think it will ever change, whether I say it or not. 2000 years hence, 2000 years before, whether Hindu said or Christian said, makes no sense because it is universal. If you want to be released, if you want to be joyful and peaceful, relax, find the truth. Otherwise, mind will play games and you will be kind of caught up into those politics so much it will take you hundreds of years to just come out of those patterns. Games of the mind create commerce and politics. Games of the mind do not give the joy and satisfaction. Keeps you always in tension, always in certain thinkings. Again, those words I remember when Jesus said, give unto Caesar what belongs to Caesar, and give unto God what belongs to God. Have you heard this? So, I don't know, in the Bible, or somebody asked him, what belongs to Caesar and what belongs to God? And what did he say? I don't know how the Bible wrote, I've heard this. Does anybody know? He said, pay taxes to Caesar and love to God. I might not be quoting verbatim, but that's the sense behind. And Romans might tell Jesus, you know a lot. Huh? It's just the truth. Games and tricks of the mind are not for God. He knows. Games and tricks are for the relationships. Truth is straight and simple. Not as I express or you express, the way it is. Truth is, and language might be any, but judged by the criterion, does it give you a sense of freedom? Does it make you full, satisfied, peaceful? Does it reduce and eliminate problems? This is the criterion of truth. It's no matter who says, I say or anybody says, it's immaterial. I may be sure about my truth, but it could be expressed in 100 ways. Given to Caesar what belongs to him, taxes. Given to God what belongs to him is love. Now you say, I feel heavy. In loving God, why should you feel heavy? You should feel lighter. When you love somebody, don't you feel lighter? You should feel relaxed. Great, loving, joyful offering unto the Lord must free our minds. If it is disappointing, hard work showing, the ego trip is still playing tricks. And the truth is not only of Christianity or Hinduism or India or America, no, it is universal. We express in many ways. So there are two things. If your mind does feel heavy, does feel hard working, confused, that means mind is still playing tricks. There could be no other answer. Let's see sample, an example. In the material world, supposing you're needing something, you're searching something, anything which you need, and you went to 4 stores, 5 stores, or you ordered for it in 2 days, 3 days, 4 days, and after some search, anything you name, let's say a kind of thing which you wanted but you're not getting. After 4 days, 2 days, 7 days, at a particular store or in a certain catalog, you'll all of a sudden find that thing. Temporarily, you feel a joy about it. Oh yeah, this is I wanted. Don't feel a joy for the time being. It is temporary, no doubt. That kind of thing, now extend the thing to a certain longer period or permanent. That if it is the truth, if you're not blocking it, if you're not resisting it, even subconsciously, then you'll feel this kind of, oh, that's it, that's what I wanted. You'll feel that, but not only for temporary time, but prolonged. If it is the truth, it will be permanent. You'll feel that, that's it, I wanted. And all of a sudden you'll see that you were the one resisting it. Although the catalog thing, or the thing you are searching, material thing somewhere, may be outside you, seemingly. It was somewhere else in Detroit or Ann Arbor. Or some store you didn't go for days. All of a sudden you enter and it's there. And you say, yeah, this is what I wanted. And shopkeeper says, ma'am, that's yours. Come on, pay the price and take it. That's the very thing it is. That you will see somewhere it is as soon as you see the truth and follow. Because, again, I'm not quoting verbatim, but somewhere Jesus did say, or anybody, Krishna said, anybody meaning such high souls, that when you find the truth and follow it, that's really the following, not only if you're worshipping and believing it, not just agreeing with it, but you have to follow it, obey and follow it. Then, right away, you'll see all the time it was with you. And you'll say, that's it. I was the one resisting it, or I didn't understand, or yeah, I was putting many blocks, or I had my games of the mind. These answers will come to you. And that very time, the nature of the truth, you will see is very simple. It's not by talk I can explain to you everything, but because the speech can go only to a point, it's your own inner realization you have to see. The speech suggests you, it's a kind of blueprint, a map, shows you only. But it's you, inside you, you have to find out this. So long you are resisting and blocking, and I would say this is universal in the sense, whatever other reasons we might formulate for language, but basically it's the same thing, that every one of us, unless you are realized, is resisting and blocking himself or herself, the truth within himself. It's very simple that way. Now you might enumerate 10 blocks because of this, or I didn't see, or I'm searching, I'm trying. All these are different expressions of saying that I'm resisting it or blocking it. Even to the point when we say, I don't see it, I don't know. Even that is a block. Because if you dig deep into meditation within you, you'll find that you're resisting it. Therefore, on the surface, you don't see it. And you say, I don't know, I can't see it. Because underneath you are blocking it. This is psychologically true even.
1: So if it's subconscious or some blocking that you can't, you can sense but can't get a handle on, you can't figure
0: you
1: out.
0: Can, there are various methods.
1: Meditation
0: is one. Try to go deeper. Not just 15, 20 minutes sitting and getting up and go. No, that's no meditation. That's just ritual. You know, ritual doesn't give you realization in the sense, if you make it a mechanic habit of just going and sitting 15, 20 minutes, it doesn't give you much. You have to meditate as a student, as a seeker, as a disciple. And then that's one method. So as you go deeper within you, you'll see the subconscious. You'll see you are catching your own. You have your own strings in your own hand by which you are blocking and resisting. That's one. Second method, of course, always humility pays. With a humble mind and heart, if you pray to the Lord, show me my blocks. But there should be humble appeal, not as an agitation, not as a reaction, not as an accusation. Okay, Lord, show me, know where it is. Not that. That's accusation, that's reaction, and that is a part of form of resistance. But when with humble approach, okay Lord, I'm not able to see, I want to. And if there's genuine softness in your humility, then the prayer will work. He'll show you your blocks. Because even at the first step, if you're not softly, genuinely humble enough to appeal, naturally if the Lord does show even, in spite of you, you won't see it because the humility, lack of humility will blind your eyes again, and you won't see even if he shows you. So if you just ask him, Lord, show me know where I'm wrong, as a part of agitation, reaction, or what would you say, resistance, then naturally, even if he shows, you won't see it because you are blinded that time by your own agitational attitude. The vibrations which you work underneath have to be open-hearted. So that's second. Loving good meditation or prayer. A part of meditation, which could be a third method, could be introspection, but that's a part of meditation. Introspection into a self-reflection. Yes, I must be wrong. This you have to assume. That nobody else is responsible for anyone else. Each one's own karmas. If you assume even that with faith, that you're not able to see, but you believe the wrong must be with you, blocks. Therefore, you're not able to see. You have to accept this also. Because at the outset, if you begin to blame outside you, as if some wrong somewhere else, other than you, then you're not going to find it. Because it's not there, it's in you. If you're not trying to find within you, it's nowhere else. And that always therefore remains an enigma. Cause and effect sequence is very scientific. And that cause and effect sequence, the whole mechanism is within everyone. So if there's an effect of some kind, a result of some kind, cause must be within you. Try to find out the cause of your effects elsewhere, you are just delaying it. You won't find it. It's not there. If the basic, therefore the first and the foremost, even if you don't know or know, you have to blame yourself, assume that cause is within you, even if you don't see it. That this is the basis of starting. If you don't do that, and you find in other 100 people, relationships around you, conditions of the country, society, or a club, or a party, an ashram, whatever, you'll never find it. You'll go on blaming, always. That becomes a negativity by itself. So these are three methods. The acceptance humbly of the cause, whether you see it or not, within you, of the effects you are enjoying or suffering. Then self-introspection, prayer. After all these, if you don't find the real causes, or don't see the blocks and resistance, I would blindly assume you are not genuine seeking. Otherwise, very simple, easy. In a day, instant, you can do. That if you delay, it is because you are delaying seeing it. Well, I wouldn't be too much traditional, but just to quote even from tradition, it's just so simple. Knock and the door shall be open unto you. Yeah, everybody has heard it. It can be done instantly when many other things can be done instantly. Even the coffee can be made instantly. And so, why not? The spiritual truth, provided you do it the way it should be. Give up thine all ego unto him, willingly, joyfully, lovingly, with no back thought, no reservation, and feel free. That takes how many decades and centuries. The time you will do it will be instant. Let's say after 10 years somebody successfully does this. It didn't take him 10 years. He didn't do 10 years. The day he did it, it happened. I may be wrong, but it's not jugglery. Please think it over. God is not such a thing, a light within you, consciousness within you. It's not such a thing that it takes 10 years to build up. It's always within you. Kingdom of God is within you, Buddha is within you, Krishna is within you, light is within you, truth is within you, emancipation is within you, spirit is within you. Are not all so many things, it's just one thing I'm talking about. It's just so many words because our ears are differently hearing. It doesn't take time to build up. It's not a building project. It's not a construction or erection thing. It's already there, full. It's only when you care to see it that you see it. Question may arise, why don't we see? Or those who don't see? Because you didn't want to see. Well, why didn't I? Such a beautiful thing, such a nice thing. Called light, beauty, joy, truth, peace, joy, and all those things. How come I wouldn't like to see? And as far as I can see, I like to. But just doesn't happen. It's only because then I would say, go deep within you. You'll see you're obstructing it. Why? It's a very legitimate question, at the same time, it's a very stupid question. Why, somehow, underneath your suppressed fear, that if you saw those things, saw that thing, then all other things which you have been desiring and aspiring might be kind of losing value. This you don't want to lose. Maybe this reason you may see on the surface, may not, but go deep.

kind of reflects like easy. But it's not, I'm not giving the nature to the truth. It is by its own existence. That is simple truth. Light is light in the sense it's light. It's not heavy. Spirit has no weight. It doesn't weigh anything. Spirit has no temperature. I was thinking this morning, well, is it cool or hot? Because they say the flesh is weak and the spirit is strong. So I was considering which is cold and which is hot. So if flesh is hot, then spirit must be cool. So I said, no, if spirit is cool, it doesn't sound great. It must be warm then if it has temperature. No. It has no weight. It has no order. It has no temperature. At the same time, spirit is potential, capable of everything. Potentially is omnipotent. But at the outset, spirit has no attributes of contributions of like weight and order or something good and bad. Its consciousness, its light, should be simple. Same attributes of God too, in the sense if you give attributes, because mind wants to grasp it, therefore mind wants to give attributes. What is omnipotent, omniscient and omnipresent, which is all-powerful, contains all the attributes. Mind wants to grasp it. It wants God to be tangible. Naturally, it gives attributes. The attributes are all our psychological formations. Whatever else complexities, heaviness, problems, ignorance, is because mind resists the truth, which is within you. This release, this emancipation, this salvation, whatever you call it, liberation, it's not what you're going to achieve. It's already the nature of your spirit. Your soul is free. The spirit cannot be burnt by fire, cannot be attacked by sword, cannot be drowned, cannot be killed. It's immortal. Therefore, what else is blocking must be mortal, must be material, must be relative. Now, so it depends what mind is seeking. Is mind seeking its own tricks? Wants to resist the truth, must form heaviness and complexities. In short, ignorance. If not, mind will offer to the Lord, to the light, joyfully, lovingly, with no back thought, no reservation. That's called unconditional approach, or unconditional offering unto the Lord. And that ignites instantly something which is in you. Many call it intuition. Some call it flash of light, some call it a glimpse. Many philosophers call it by many words. Thing is the same. That release factor, that soul, free soul, that spirit within you, is not bound by anything. You have put bindings on it by your mind. Your conditions, your terms, your expectations, your demands, your claims, obligations, commitments, go on, putting the whole dictionary there. This is where you delay. This is where you horrify it. This is where we make it difficult. Go deep, introspection, of course meditation, prayer. But there should be genuineness, honesty in seeking. If you have that, I assure you, promise, it's very easy. Stop the games of the mind, it's done. If you can do. If you want to play games, you have freedom too. I'm not saying stop in the sense, don't play. If you choose to play games, yes, choose to play games, you play. But then, whatever problems or complexity arise, stand responsible. That's fair. But if you want to reach the goal, pure consciousness, release. And basically, practically talking, not that it's an abstract, otherworldly wisdom I'm talking about. It's quite practical, applicable to this earth, to this world, life as it is.

If that relaxed attitude, the truth, the surrender unto the Lord, would not solve the problems on this earth, God is not good. He's useless. And because he's not useless, there must be some other wrong. Free the minds like that. This is pure religion. And those who have fear, and I think we have fear, of course, they're going too much into the religion or whatever you call it, the spirituality. My God, it's going to cut my moorings with this life. They don't know what they're talking about. I still will repeat third time. It's a nice sentence. Give unto Caesar what belongs to Caesar. Give unto God what belongs to God. I like the answer more than the question. And then the Roman soldier asked him, what belongs to Caesar and what belongs to God? I'm repeating for some newcomers. So give taxes to Caesar and love to God. What a beautiful answer. Well, I could have said in 10 other ways, but I think this is simple enough. Well, one could go on adding infinitum from quotes from many religions and books. I don't think there's dearth or lacking of statements. There are volumes and volumes. You can computerize the Bible, Gita, and the other scriptures, and whenever, whichever problem comes, just press the button, right? So many quotes on the TV, the computer will appear before you and do it. Computer cannot do for you. You have to do it. Gives you answers, and you have to do it. You can say, computer, now please meditate on my behalf deeply. And in the meantime, I'll go into the grocery shop and buy the grocery and come back. And by that time, please achieve the results of meditation for my sake, for me. You have to do, I have to do. And doing your word sounds hard work, but I don't believe it. If it is loving and genuine, must be light. Must be easy, must be sound. If you do the proper way, I think the sanity on anybody's life, whichever, some are happier, some are not, of course, there are various kinds of natures. I think the sanity shall prevail in every one of us if we have a right approach. My right approach starts this way. I believe. Maybe instinctively, maybe knowingly, that there's one true way, not which one I say, but true way in the sense, there's one proper way, or some proper way, to reach the Lord. There must be some way to reach the goals. There must be a way to the truth. There must be a way to peace. That's first belief. Let's say if we didn't know how, at least a belief, blind belief, yes. There must be a way. This is a kind of faith we have to have. Then to find which way. Probably each one may have a different way. But there must be a way for everyone to reach God. Sure. The second, which I believe, instinctively or knowingly, is this. To reach the goal or enlightenment has to be on the terms dictated by the truth rather than by me. Because if I would dictate the terms, would assume that I know everything. Since I don't know everything, how can I dictate the terms wisely? Naturally, I have to find a way on its own terms, not on my terms. This cuts asunder the whole selfishness, the psychological treatment. So long I'm thinking expectation on my terms, I'm being selfish. Now, sounds otherworldly, no? I'll come back to that. It's not otherworldly, on the contrary. This worldly, but with peace and joy and wisdom. That if it had to be my terms, that assumption must be there, then I know everything.
Since I don't know everything, naturally I cannot dictate terms because those could be unwise. As soon as I surrender these claims unto the Lord, my selfishness vanishes. The first is take the faith in the goal that there is a way, though I may not know. And second, the faith, it has to be on His terms, makes the way clear. With the faith, therefore, and the selflessness, ways clear. The fear that my values in this life and world might be affected produces two counter questions. One, am I sure the values of my life and this world, earth, as I have been assuming, are really absolute in the sense that they are real, correct, infallible? Nobody can claim that. If not, if I'm not sure about my valuation, which values I'm trying to defend? One. And the second counter question is, am I going to lose in the sense as if I won't get anything in return? Am I going to lose the values of this life or whatever, of this earth, in the sense that I'll be totally lost as if falling infinitely into this chasm of the cosmos, as if reaching nowhere, as if going into a black hole? Or the promise is different. Promise of the life divine, promise of the enlightenment, promise of the vision of the Lord gives fullness. We believe instinctively, it gives joy, gives release. Therefore, these unfounded two fears at the background are due to our, it's still the first step of called selfishness. Naturally, it delays. So long you're trying to protect your valuation, your terms, your selfishness, certainly you are resisting the truth, even if sometimes you may be right. I don't mean everything is wrong. But therefore, you're trying to delay, you're trying to assume the responsibility of your own doing, certainly, and you delay the truth or the realization. This is where it makes us difficult. This we call paradox. This creates life of paradoxes. As if God is paradoxical, truth is paradoxical, is a superimposition upon the truth, which is otherwise simple. It's not paradoxical. God, I can't understand you. I mean to imply, God, you're not doing like what I'm telling you to do for me. Implication is that. If I don't understand you, why you do like this? There could be another way of understanding. The way God does, let's try to understand. That might be the best way. And not stick to one song. All these are adherence to the same egoist satellites called selfishness. Therefore, many problems. Otherwise, Holy Scripture, Bible, Gita, or any other scripture, or any religion, you can condense in one or two lines only. The truth shall prevail, have faith. Finish. You can condense all religions, the scriptures, all the jargon, the preaching and sermons and edifices of the temples or whatever. I'm not against anything. But all this we do in the meanwhile as a pastime, I'm sure about it, including this. It's just a pastime, though it's a religious pastime. Certainly it's not blurred. It's not a video game, sure, but it kind of sounds better, religious, you know, naturally. But what delays really? But what does it say? What do all the scriptures and religions mean? There is God Almighty. Okay, those who believe in God, have faith in Him. Some don't believe. We believe in energy. Okay, there's ultimate primal energy. Have faith in it. It cuts off all the resistances and blocks and doubts naturally. And not if in the meantime, then have those all pastimes. So delay is not because God is difficult, truth is difficult, because this is too far, too hardworking. No. Your mind is busy. And so long mind is busy, it won't find peace. Why? You might say, is being busy necessary to negate the peace?
No, not in principle, but in execution, yes. Because by being busy, we mean we get identified with so many things. Therefore, we lose the glimpse of the truth of God. If you can be busy without identifying with the thing, certainly you will be in peace too. This is also the way. I repeat this, that if you could be busy without getting identified, then certainly you'll find the center of your identity, not otherwise. Or else empty the mind. What they said, purify your heart. It's very easy. If you go the proper way, not because I am saying this, you can put on the anvil in your own experiment. Any other way, I think, humbly speaking, I may be wrong, will not work. Didn't work. Even the nearest possible disciples of Krishna, nearest possible disciples, not all, some, of Jesus or Buddha, had these problems. So long they were moving with them, with the prophets even, carrying on their shield of ego, their personality as intact island, just coexisting with the prophets. They had the same problems as anybody who was a million years away, light years. So long you have a shield around you of your own ego personality, naturally you are keeping it separate from the rest, from the cosmos, from God, from the light. Naturally, the results will be accordingly. You're carrying your own island into heaven. Now, I humorously coined another language 2 days back. Instead of saying that even in heaven you could be in hell if you still have ego shield around you. Now, that sounds real cruel. So I coined another humorous sentence. I say heaven is under construction. Wait till then, you just live in hell. It's just not finished. Heaven is under making. Whatever the heaven means, I don't believe in condemnation. At the same time, we should be realistic about the truth, about God, the light, the spirit within us. We should be very realistic about it. That if you miss the two basic fundamentals of any religion taught, there's the ultimate sum truth, absolute sum principle. Call it intelligence, call it consciousness, call it God, call it spirit, call it light, whatnot. But there's a fundamental, ultimate, primal, summum bonum, absolute principle. And have faith in that. The fundamentals of any religion.

0: But if you want to have it, you have to have it fit. It's not a blind faith. It's the wrong term to me. Again, I may be wrong. Faith is always blind, sir and madams. You're not seeing it, you're having faith. Certainly it's blind. Either your instinctive is telling you something that it may be right, or somebody has told you whom you believe, or whom you love, and he has told you. I've seen sometimes. Her husband told her the same thing, though he may not be realized soul or great, so it doesn't work. So she didn't believe. And I may say the same thing to you or some that lady, and she believes. Or I said something she didn't believe. But her dear, near, some beloved, you know, he or she said, and he said, yeah, Swamiji tells me also these things. For the first time she understands because her beloved said it. Somewhere, either you have love, you believe. Somewhere instinctively you believe. Or somewhere you have experimented, searched, other things didn't work. So naturally you come down to this, that okay, let us try this. But without faith, I don't think we can take one step forward. It may be blind, then what? Are we not blind already? How many things we know anyway? How much power we have anyway? How much you and I can do if we want to? Some little headache comes, worry comes, or some kind of gap comes missing, or you lose something, separations happen, what not? Or a child is sick, many other problems like that. Okay, that time you want to do so many things, you can't. How much power you and I have anyway? We see our limitations, and so still why do we believe as I want, as on my terms? You want to please someone, and you have tried 10 years. Honey, I've been trying to please you 10 years. What's wrong with you? Takes 10 years and you can't please one human being. And of course, you try. Certainly, you keep trying. And so, you can say 1,000 details like this. In this world, are we not blind? We walk around the corner of the road, we don't know who is going to meet us and smash us or who is coming on the other side. Can you see? Around the corner, any road, just crossroads, you just turn around to the shop that stores showcase and try to figure out who is coming or how many people are coming. You can't. You're blindly going there. Somebody is seriously ill. You don't know. You're lost. You're blind that time. You don't know he'll survive or he won't. You try your best though. You put a dice, you put a do a business, you go for any employment hunting. You don't know what's going to happen. Are we not doing so many things blindly? A certain kind of effort you put in spite of you not seeing clearly. So faith is always blind in a way. Either by your instinct or by your hearsay or somebody dear one has told you, you begin to believe it. All cannot be wrong. Jesus is wrong, Buddha is wrong, Krishna is wrong, somebody is wrong. It cannot be. And if they were such stupids, we wouldn't worship them either. And if they are not stupid, they were divine personages. Let's think, there must be truth in it. It's kind of cynical, but I believe without faith we cannot have the insight. Without faith we can't realize. But unreserved faith might be, light may be around the corner. I don't believe therefore New Age consciousness or light divine or the kingdom of God and heaven is just then and there in certain other eddies. It could be any time with you today, if you care to. And I also believe that if the truth, spiritual truth, cannot solve the problems on this earth or in our lives, it's not worth having it. And not only problems, some, I'm sure all problems, physical, emotional, psychological, any minor and major problems, if this enlightenment of the truth or this unflinching faith in the Lord cannot solve the problem on this earth and life of any nature, it's not worth having it. And I wouldn't preach either. Conversely, If we have problems two or ten, minor or major, including sicknesses, then certainly we have no faith in the Lord. It's a very cruel statement, but I think I like to make it. Or we have partial faith, it's not full. Or we are trying to compromise with him. Okay, Lord, some of your terms, please, but some of my terms too. If that works out. Let's try if I can get something salvaging my terms somehow if I can. So I repeat again. If the spiritual enlightenment would not solve the problems on this earth in your and my life, then it's not worth having and preaching. If it's otherworldly, I would go there and do it. Because if the terms, the expectations, conditions of this earth and your and my life, if they were the real answer, long back we would have peace, joy here, and we would be by now all, every day, under all circumstances, dancing in ecstasy. But this we are not doing. There are so many diseases, there are so many misery, there are so many separations, there are so many heart-rending, what you call, episodes. And there are so many, you know, kind of slip between cup and the lip that we can't even claim, even proudly or arrogantly, we even cannot claim there's all joy and peace that you and I have. Apart from death, which is a great mystery by itself, but another decade, degeneration, depressions, nervous breakdowns, accidents of heart, looming large, the threats of war, and the even a nuclear freeze, then what's going to nuclear and freeze today, and some hiding bombs are always there under subconscious. If need be, we can destroy each other, of course. I don't think that is going to save us. All these looming large, I'm not pessimist at all. On the contrary, I'm not imaginatively optimistic. It has to be realistic. The things work, yes. If it doesn't work, yes, give it up. Just be atheist. Drink, make merry. Why not? If that solves the problems. Then I would like to keep a bottle here and have the pack of cards and two friends. Why not? And while over the time till we die. After all, life is a play and it's entertainment anyway. It's only when the seriousness comes, the problems come, the miseries come, the pain, you suffer, then only this preaching. When you're afraid of the death, when you're fearing so many things in your life, when every time we are beset with certain unexpected fear, then the preaching comes. That we as man need not be afraid. Fear is the instinct of an animal. I repeat it. Fear is a natural instinct of an animal. If you really truly watch the animals and birds, two things they have constant with them. The fear and the instinct of survival all the time. Not only when you see them. They're beset, 24 of us, every animal and bird, with two, this constant fear and danger of being eaten away by other species. And the survival instinct, they're constantly with them. We have inherited probably, when we have probably come out of animal kingdom, that as a man, if we still are afraid, it's not a man. The only difference between animal and me is that where he's in constant fear, and sometimes I'm afraid, sometimes not. That makes me alternately man and animal, till we come out of fear as being a total full man. Then we won't be afraid of anything. And we won't worry about survival and security. It will be so destined and so clear that we won't have to worry about these things. There'll be a fully grown man till we do that. Certainly we have to have faith in order to come out of this fear. It's kind of lifting you up to the consciousness which man has to have. And all this, look at the beauty of the Lord, this potential is within every one of us. But if you get icky, you know, and expecting, demanding, on your own terms, you are narrowing down yourself to the extent of one thing, you're not seeing the whole panorama, the vista, open, expansive, and deciding your narrow orbit of the things you want as you want. One thing, you're narrowing down your consciousness. Second, that narrowing down consciousness is automatically, without your wishing it, separating you from the rest. This is the genesis or the definition of the selfishness, that it isolates us. And when you isolate yourself in the name of privacy, you don't know you're going to suffer. There are some legitimate privacies, sure, but the privacy born out of selfishness is not called privacy, that is separation. As soon as we separate automatically from this limited narrowing down consciousness and the rest of the cosmos, this alone separation then causes the division or limitations on the consciousness, so therefore joy is limited, peace gets little, freedom is choked up, and what strength reduces. You could replace the wording only, that when you separate from God, me doing ego, then you separate automatically, right away. So long I is there, me doing, me, right away, we separate from God. That is the fall. It's not because Eve just offered apple to Adam and just got sinful. We are eating apples daily nowadays. And so nothing is happening. It's a me that creates a separation from the Lord right away. I put it in other words like consciousness, and you narrow down your consciousness to me and mine, including my anything. We are insisting upon mine and me rather than that thing. It automatically creates a gap. So long there is a separation gap, which certainly is, things seem to go wrong, will go wrong, sooner or later. I'm not pessimist, but things which are wrong are wrong. So if there's a Damocles sword of the war hanging on nations, that is natural. If epidemic of cancer and some other things is, not that I'm happy about this thing, on the contrary, it's a pathos, but there's a way to solve these problems. There's absolute principle, call him God, call him light, call him Christ, whatever you call him. And I have to have faith, full in that. By this, fear evaporates because I have faith. Strength comes back because fear causes weakness, faith causes strength. And because I'm bold and strong, not as strong as dominant, but strong in the sense of having my will strength, I'm not weak. And if I'm not weak, I will not act sinfully, because I think all these sins come out of weakness. To follow the virtue needs strength. Therefore, I'll be free from selfishness. And when I'm free from all these weaknesses, selfishnesses, naturally, my vision clears up. I see better. And when I see better, I might feel lighter. Maybe then I may feel joyful to offer my heart, soul, mind, might unto the Lord. And then I'll have no back thoughts, no reservation, I'll have calculating. How do I give? Sure. That age is over, of course, you give for the passport to heaven. Everybody's now. Is not gullible about that point. But even if we are not gullible, so long the ignorance remains, there's always a self-delusion. Even Peter could be weak, Simon, I don't think he did anything. Okay. Judas, of course, did what he did. Weakness can cause any sin. It can cause betrayal. Weakness can cause selfishness. Just 30 pieces of silver could make a person stupid, for the timing at least. Then afterwards you may realize, my God, what did I do? You know, and then hang myself. But that's a letter, repentance. And selfishness, weakness can cause anything. You can do blunders under weakness. You may not like to do certain things, you're weak, you're prone to do it. You're led away to do it in spite of your not wanting to do it. It's all weakness, because you're not able to control yourself. And so on. You want to change your mind to certain things you believe you could do. But weakness is there, you're just unable to do it. And you fail. And where from weakness comes? We believe weakness comes from selfishness. Please think it over. Because narrows down your consciousness. Selfishness narrows down, limits your consciousness, which makes you weak. And then weakness causes fear, or vice versa. And then mind deluded and confused cannot think what is right, what is wrong. This is our present situation, where our much psychological problems are this, narrowing down to this. I don't know what is right, what is wrong. It's a confusion of mind. But clear the cobweb, this thing, have faith in the Lord, or in pure intelligence, whatever you call it. I'm using all the terms so that it doesn't sound dogmatic. There's no particular religion I have to give you anyway. Even if you want it, you know, I will destroy it. There's no dogma necessary, but understanding, pure understanding, is necessary so that our faith could be born. I don't think faith is just traditional, age-old, primitive, or those times when man wasn't educated. Rationality has served its own purpose, but it has not solved all the problems. We know that very well. Rationality has not solved all the problems. Not that alone, but I would even go further to say rationality has not solved probably any problem. Or it might have replaced problems by some other problems. Some of these things are true. I still believe it's the faith which shall give us wings to fly. Faith in your own Lord, in your own God, whichever you believe, in whichever way you term it, doesn't matter what language you use it, it's an idea. But you are stuck upon me and mine and selfish. I shouldn't say, but quotes are doomed. Separation from God doesn't take time, union with God doesn't take time either. Surrender thy ego unto Him, He embraces you right away. Hold on to your ego and personality, just very second or split of second you do, you're separated. You can't remind God, but I did so many 10 charities for you. And God might hell with it. What did you give me anyway? I gave you everything. You can't remind Him what you did for Him. If you bring in ego, it's just right away cut off. He's a supreme director. He knows where to edit the film. So it's instant separation, instant union. Give all thy heart, mind, might unto Him. Right away He embraces you. And if you seek from Him what He should do for you, God, I ask you, such and such problem I have, and because I worship Thee, Thou shalt hearest me. And if Thou don'st hearest me, Thou art not my God, then I'll go to the house of David or Abraham. I mean, go on changing then. If one God doesn't listen, He's not going to listen anywhere. He's the same God. So when you go to synagogue, He assumes different form. When you go to church, He assumes different form. When He goes to temple, He assumes different form. When you go in wilderness, no temple, all this jargon, these institutions and gurus. Okay, I'll seek him in the wilderness where everybody went, because in the wilderness is the existence which is preserved. Okay. And there, you know, when he went in the wilderness, the devil tempted him. You're surprised, devil, you exist here too. Yeah, and God said, I exist too, everywhere. In whichever form you seek me, I come today. You can't avoid. Now, language we might change, that's all. The terminology we can change. Theosophy and philosophy will always create different kinds of languages we use to the present understanding. When Krishna spoke 5,000 years back, or Jesus spoke 2,000 years back, or Buddha spoke 2,005 years back, each one did according to times and peoples they were speaking to. Buddha didn't know English, so we translated his language. Krishna didn't know English either. That doesn't mean they were uneducated. And probably Jesus didn't know either. Yeah. Right, he didn't know English, right. He knew Hebrew, right. Right, so he didn't know English either. Fine, that's good. They spoke of mustard seed, and they spoke of some kind of other parables, the way people understood them. They talked about the net and the fisherman, because that was the language understood by the fisherman. He talked about Father in heaven, or Buddha talked about some other nirvana, the way people understood, they spoke. Neither Jesus was a Christian. He wasn't Christian, he was a Jew. The Buddha was not a Buddhist. Buddhism wasn't born. Krishna was not a Hindu. Do you know that? Some of you know. Krishna, but Hinduism wasn't born. Krishna wasn't a Hindu, Buddha was not Buddhist, Jesus was not Christian. Enigma. How will you solve? I won't say the answer. Let's solve this. This belonging to tendency is man's own shelter. May not be anything related to the truth. Too high to believe, I repeat. Truth may not be related to the garb and shelter we belong to take for our own security. It may have nothing to do with it, though it's okay to wear anything you want to. As, for example, the spirit within each one of us has nothing to do with what you're wearing from outside. Do you think if all of you wear white clothes, you always you will be shining light, just everyone shimmering light? Or has everybody to give up pants and coats in order to realize? Or has everybody to shave the hair and beard or keep hair and beard in order to realize? No. Has the spirit alight within you to do anything with from outside what you are wearing? Same thing. What religion you are following, with which name? I may be wrong though, God has nothing to do with it. If it were true, Jesus would have said, I'm Christian, please go and baptize, make them Christians, or Methodists or Presbyterians, at least these old denominations he didn't say. He was Christ, so followers are Christians, fine. But then Christianity followed what is called Methodist, Presbyterian, and what else? Catholic, Protestant, all that. Hindus did the same thing. Krishna never said the word Hindu in Gita or anywhere. He didn't say anything that be a Hindu so that you can realize me and come to me, those are Hindus. He never said that in the whole Gita. Jesus said, come ye who are heavy laden and find rest unto me. He didn't say, come and be Christian so that you go through me to the Father in heaven. Through me, yes, as a Jesus, as a Christ, yes, sure. He didn't create all these. They didn't create all these dresses. That's our choice. It's belonging to, it's our insecurity sense. That's all. It has nothing to do with the truth. Nor we should condemn either, because dresses are dresses. This checkered, this is Scottish shirt here, this is white, that is some other kind of Illinois, and that's Detroit. You think the God would say, just go and live in Benares so that you realize? If thou art in Detroit or Michigan, thou shalt never realize. You start to understand, these are our securities, these are our choices. They are not directly related to the realization, though we may have freedom to choose and wear and do anything, and still responsible. The outer conditions, I mean, are our own choices, which need not be condemned, but they have nothing to do directly with God or truth. It's not particular wearing, eating, living, belonging to, taking shelter under, that solves the problems. Something else. Not even psychology. Might be harder subject. Psychology is analysis of the mind, trying to make us understand, sure. But solution is not in psychology. Solution is again in the ultimate, having faith unto God. Whichever thing you choose. So it's not evangelism at all. Try this for 1 year. 1 year, 6 months, okay? Minimum 3 months. It's not a great time compared to all our life. I'm not telling you come here and stand here and confess in the house of the Lord. No. Confess within you. What confess? The sins. Choose your principle, ultimate God. Have full faith. Try to live the life and see your problems, relationships, in accordance with that, daily, at least for 3 months. Don't allow the doubt to come in. Don't resist. Be open-hearted to the God you choose. Live 3 months at least like this. It won't be a big loss in your life. You still have many years to live, and you have lived many years. Try 3 months. Though I would say 1 year to be sure, but I'm being tricky a little bit. Because if you could do 3 months, I'm sure you won't give up. You'll prolong it and see the results. In the beginning, in some cases, maybe the problems may increase actually. This is always the case with some in homeopathy or medicines also. The medicines or homeopathy or other medicine herbs have different reactions with different people. Some right away get the gain, their disease reduces. Some disease increases, which we know it doesn't increase, it just opens out more because it was inside you. So the medicine works, it sometimes opens up the disease, which is actually a reduction. Likewise, the problems in some cases may seem to increase when you have full faith into the Lord or truth. But persist with patience. It will clear off. But I must say one more thing. But if at all, with all these kind of practices and doings, if at all, any of you happen to suffer more, or happen to lose something you didn't want to, at least I would suggest have a blind faith. It was not worth having. Or it was not meant for you. But this needs courage though. And if it does not solve the mundane problems, not as you want them, but as they should solve, then give up spiritual pursuits. Otherwise, the separation goes on with the God. Ego goes on building its own nest, goes on separating. The limited consciousness goes on narrowing down, squeezing you, and making you unconscious of the cosmic view. This expansion just to the sky, if you see the cosmos, just to think and read book and see the maps, alone just think what is what, the whole cosmos, where we stand, it's just a little thing we are trapping into. Just me, mine, you know. Somebody said like this hurt me. This is my position. What's position? It's just $28 chair. You know, little things hurt. He told me like this, you know, I've been the whole night turning my sides on bed. I was restless. And I told him like this, he said like this. And so many minor things. We forget the cosmos. This is so much expansive. We could hardly pinpoint where we stand even. In this whole cosmos was one man. What is this even planet? But this expansion of consciousness you get as soon as you have full faith in the ultimate, it picks you up. It reminds me of Jesus. Somebody told him, why can't you save yourself? When Roman soldiers were taking him away, you know. And Jesus, you can't save yourself. He said, look, if I asked my Father, if I prayed to the Father in heaven, he would have sent legions of angels to wipe off everybody. But I have a different mission to do. I won't. They knew what is their meaning, whole thing. This tiny bit thing here, ego, clutches on. This elevation to the unlimited, the elevation to the unknown, the elevation to unbound, infinite, immortal, cannot happen unless we have faith in that. Faith wipes off negativities, weakness, fear, impatience, misunderstandings, selfishness, and so on. These in turn have caused other problems, physical sicknesses, emotional imbalances, psychological warfare. Any question?
1: So I heard you say a couple of weeks ago that you thought that somehow or other, at some original point, we all possess peace, and that somehow or other we've all individually or collectively lost it. And I wonder if you would talk about that.
0: Meaning how it was or something. Well, there are certain things which, of course, I'll say, but you have to imagine. So long we are not enlightened, our realized souls are fully perfect. We have to imagine certain things. Let's say this an example. You might have experienced sometimes deep sleep, very deep sound sleep, where you had no dreams even. If you ever had such sleep or not. Ever. That you got up in the morning and you said, I slept last night very well. So just sound sleep, no dreams, I didn't know where I was. And you get up very fresh, very healthy, very relaxed. Did you have ever this experience? Okay. Everybody has some other time. Okay. That's a symbolic example. And then when you get up, then you have other things to do. You think your thoughts come back. Your feelings, your actions come back. So you're happy, sometimes you're unhappy. And throughout the day or days, you find then that peace which you found that very early morning you got up, somehow it's not there. And then you wish you could have such a sleep again. Same thing, and there, in between there are dreams, of course. Symbolic explanation. Somewhere in our pure consciousness, if you believe there is a pure consciousness, which is static, stable, without any ruffling, disturbing winds of thoughts. That pure, very quiet, silent consciousness, where thoughts have not arisen yet, where our desires, in one word, have not arisen, where we have not started hatching our own eggs, or still further, where we have not started grinding our own axes, and well, whatever, we are supposing those waves have not started, that quiet waters, that's called pure consciousness. We are inherently so, as an embodiment of consciousness, or embodiment of light, or spirit. At that level, if you call it a level, or climax, like a deep sleep, where there are no dreams, there are no disturbances, there are no thoughts, but still you are living, not like a stone, but a very conscious being. After that, whenever waves arise, thoughts, desires, anyone even, gives a ruffling, wavy pattern, a disturbing something. So that pure consciousness therefore is lost in a way, though it is, was already there, it is there even now. Like water again. Quiet water somewhere where there's no waves or any tides or ebb. And you can watch it. Very deep, you can see through the stones at the bottom. And it's very quiet, suppose no wind. When a little wind comes, then water begins to, or undercurrents begins to start, meaning desires, begins to disturb it. This is where then, for year after year, decade after decade, life after life, we remain disturbed or restless or active. That the pure consciousness, as if it's a separate commodity we lost, which is not true. It is still there, only it is disturbed. This wind, they sometimes call wind of karmas or wind of desires, which causes the motion into the stability of the consciousness. So then the solution is that God is not there, or consciousness is not there, light is not there, it is here, it has been blurred, it has been covered up. So what we have to do is now keep it quiet, and quieted meaning no desire. Now this is hard part. But we can take up this some other Sunday. And or is the light, but the chimney is smoked or blurred or covered up or foggy. Therefore the light is not purely visible. But the light is shining. The consciousness is still there. We are not lost, it's a separate commodity. If you can avoid this disturbance, restlessness of the mind, if you can really quieten it to the supreme stability, it's already there. That's what is called a spirit or light. That's God too, in a way, wording. So everybody has this, but our minds are, you see. This ocean of mind has many waves now. Undercurrents, subconscious, surface waves. So many now these activities are within this ocean of consciousness that keeps the ocean all the time active. And this in activity, we have now struggles, tensions, confusions, and so on. This you can easily realize, you have to use your imagination in this. That if in meditation, you can quieten your mind slowly without desiring anything, if you can do that. Slowly as mind drops, your breath will also stop automatically. Don't stop your breath by mechanical methods. You won't get up. Quietly, if you can do this, may take you 1 day, 2 days, 10 days, 10 months, but if you can do this, quieten your mind without desiring anything. Then go on relaxing. Wait patiently till it happens. At one point, if you're lucky, if it totally stops, you will see that was already within you. This is in everybody. Not only so, at that point, your pure consciousness, you won't only realize as if it was within you, but you will see in everyone and also connected that you'll find that pure consciousness throughout pervading in everybody, in between everybody, everywhere, all pervading. But this intellectually you cannot conceive. You have to get there in a very quiet spot, in a windless. Examples could be many. If you ever travel to some corner of the world, wherever, a cave, very quiet, away from the world, everything kind of lost as if in your wanderings, quiet. I don't suggest that you do it, but just an example. And you have cut off your moorings from public relationships, trams, cars, buses, airline reservations, bank balances, and withdrawing checks and depositing, and going to doctors, psychiatrists, or psychologists, or movements, revolutions, and everything. And you come wandering in your wilderness, or let's say Hawaii, okay. And you go to the far-off caves, mountain jungles, and Hawaii tropical. And then, at one point, all of a sudden, You feel a little tired, though not much. Sweet breeze comes, and you kind of sit down to rest under the tree. Nice streams are flowing down to the ocean. Birds are

right answer, bigger damage. That you all of a sudden hear different sound as if it is new, as if God is speaking to you now. These experiences some mendicants have, therefore I'm repeating this. And then as you'll see, God is speaking you now for the first time. But no. He was speaking to you all the time, but mind was so cluttered that you didn't arrive at that quiet spot, which wasn't there in Hawaii, though it is within you. But you stumbled upon that quiet spot within you in Hawaii. This is my point. So I don't say, therefore, Detroit is sinful and Hawaii is virtuous. Not anywhere. Whenever you achieve that quiet spot within you, then you will see, always you had this. God was speaking to you always. It's not a make-believe thing I'm talking about. You see? This spot is in everywhere, in everybody. You can experience it. Now, this should not mean take the sleeping bag and go to Hawaii. Probably you could do somewhere else, but wherever you do, you achieve the quiet spot within you, you'll hear the voice. Or pure consciousness will be born, which was always in you, except you are not hearing it. You're cluttered in the mind and ego so much, you are expecting what you want all the time, how he should do for you. You must pray only what you want. You're not hearing what he wants. And when he's talking to you, you're not listening to him, but at that spot when listening to him, your voice has no meaning. Then you'll see the futility of everything else. Not because it's condemnable, but because it's not higher than that voice of the Lord.

One thing follows, one thing is fulfilled, you desire another thing, then third, then tenth, no end. There's no end to craziness. You could add infinite on the greed, the attachment, the gratification. There's no end. Where is end? And gratification is infinite. This being the case, we have begun to believe, how can we live the life without desire? That's only for ascetics, monks. It's not true. We didn't have to desire. Any human being, family man I'm talking about, any householder didn't have to desire if they would keep contact with the Lord, if they would achieve, realize their pure consciousness plan. They didn't have to desire. Everything perfectly will be done. It's being done. It's already fulfilling creation. But certainly, if you desire, I desire, he desires, she desires, and everybody desires, and most of the desires clash anyway with each other, naturally the struggle starts. And because desire creates the tension, it does create, it's a tension itself, desire is a tension. But we see the life's tension only when they magnify things before us. But as soon as you disturb the pure consciousness state, you've created the tension. That's the definition of tension, actually. But at that point we're not seeing, because it has not grown to that monster size yet. But when it multiplies and the tensions assume the larger area, or rather larger volume, then we begin to feel the tension. But actually starts at the very point you ruffle the clear consciousness. Attention starts. Well, it's kind of a trick, but look. You may call it a desire. For the language sake, we call it aspiration. Something which makes us down, let's say as according to Christianity, downfall, okay, fall, is called desire, what puts you down from the highest stage. Aspiration is when you try to go from down above, up. That's called aspiration. This is one explanation. So desire for God is aspiration, you are going toward, then up. Second explanation is, even if you call it a desire to have God, it's the only desire which puts down, finishes all other desires. And there is no other desire which by desiring you finish other desires. Am I clear? Let's say if you desire for God, it will put an end to all other desires. Naturally, you can't call it a desire. It's a finishing job. But try any other desire as a liberating thing. It will add only more desires. Try to think this. Desire for God never increases any further desires. Whereas any other desire, example like in economics, let's say if you bought a new shoes, nice shoes, and then you put on old socks from closet, you won't like it. You like to buy new socks. Then on that, you can't put a junky skirt. It has to be again something new. And after you put a new skirt of some kind of design and color, and you look to your blouse, my God, does look icky. Then you change the blouse. And then you go before the mirror, and you find all those cosmetics now obsolete. And you find some other ad. And you find a new cosmetic. And new cosmetics, new instruments of behaviorism, meaning different types of combs and brushes and things like that. I don't know, I'm just imagining. And you see, it's just, and then with all that kind of dress, and when you come to the living room, those soggy sofas and couches, you don't like it. Then you want to replace those. And I'll trade in. And then all of a sudden your eyes see to the carpet. My God, 25 years back, my first husband, you know, bought these. And then you need carpet buying. And all this involves money. It needs ambition. And if you're rich, it's fine. But if you're not, then you have earned that much money. And that much money to save, the only course left is to save some taxes. And it's just ad infinitum. You just go on adding, no? Okay, then you come out, my God, this you bought a used car, 1935 model, imported from India, and you have to change that too, and now you change a car. So money is short, you take a loan. And you see, ad infinitum. Likewise, then you go
You see, I've been thinking since a long time. I've got only one telephone outside in the living room, but when I'm in the kitchen and the telephone rings, many times when my pan is boosting, that I don't hear the ring, I should have one telephone in the kitchen. Okay, and many times you go to the bathroom for 1 hour, 2 hours, it takes time, cosmetic, shower, everything. And then if the phone comes, and sometimes very important phone, I should have at least, if not with buttons, at least simple, which costs only $2.75 a month in the bathroom. And you see, I'm imagining, I've not seen these things, but... And then all of a sudden you see the ad in the TV or in the newspaper that now they have automatic kitchen. And you have been thinking since long time, you know, how to save your time. And you see ad infinitum with one shoes only. But now, take the other side. Now, I could have gone on with this 3 hours and, you know, showed you how one desire leads to infinite. There's a term in economics that... something I forget. Okay. And now, at the though we don't say desire for God, we call it aspiration, but even if you desire that, now just say, if you desire God wholeheartedly, it has to be honestly, you'll see there will be no desire needed. Or put it other way, your legitimate needs will be fulfilled anyway. So therefore we don't call it a desire per se, as like any other desire, like for a pant or coats. Then there's no end. Come to human relationships. I don't mean to condemn, but this fact is a fact. Human relationships. I don't mean old was good and new is all bad, no. Probably we are evolving, it's a process. But see, then there's no end. Have a beautiful wife, a beautiful husband, or some beautiful friend, good friend. After some time get boring or quarrelsome or disharmonious. Mostly it happens, not in all cases. Which was very heavenly some time back, begins to look faulty. Then desire goes to another relationship. It does. Right or wrong, I've said, I'm not condemning, probably we are evolving, it's a process. In sociology, we don't say anything is absolute. Naturally, we have freedom to change, we have freedom to evolve. Okay. You will see the thing which was heavenly, satisfying, nothing else as it was greater. Honey, you are the highest ever natural, wholesome honey I ever got. You know? And not no adulteration, it's kind of pure honey. And I'm sorry. Okay. And then, I don't know what happens, water mixes with honey, or some spices fall down by mistake in the honey, or some children got her polluted, whatever happened to the honey, honey begins to look faulty. Either she honey or he honey, whichever. And then after that, the relationship begins to sour, or begins to be boring, or quarrelsome, or so-so. Man begins to come at 12 o'clock now in the night, or lady comes like that, now no more at 9 o'clock sitting together, 6 o'clock dinner. And I'm not utopian, please believe me. I'm saying this is wrong or that is right. No, I'm not saying this. I'm not judging. Just analyzing the situation. There's no end. Okay, new friend comes, and we feel all the time our blood throbbing, and kind of sparks going through each other, and just new life, and we feel, yeah, that's it, I want it. He might be my soulmate, you know, or she might be my soulmate. And sounds assumes a different proportion. Maybe right, maybe not. Assume it is not right. Okay. You see, it happens with relationships. There's nothing satisfied. Desire goes leading on. Then different types of love, different types of these things, different types of these things, goes on ad infinitum. No end to gratification either. I'm not ascetic, I tell you. If I were, I wouldn't make jokes like these. Certainly, I mean, what is society, what are social problems, human problems, your and my problems, I'm aware of it. I'm not being utopian or otherworldly abstract at all. Things of spiritual laws and principles do not help our life on earth. I really won't be spiritual myself. But because it is not so, it's truly that it can help us. Naturally, we have to see this way. Then mind goes on craving new things all the time. If I'm saying don't desire, I don't mean to stop there. I just mean that if you could realize your true nature, true self, your pure consciousness is this, you don't have to desire. Automatically will flow
in certain way that you don't have to desire. Things will happen around you, through you, by others, that will be fulfilling. I don't mean that you don't love. I don't mean that you don't put up any decorations on you or have things in your home. I'm not against those things. We have many things here. The only thing is that you won't be desirous and ambitious to the extent that you'll disturb yourself and produce tensions. That your relationships will be fulfilling, loving, of course. So that there's knowing. We have known stories. They have left princesses, not because she was a princess that she was great, but she was supposing rich, beautiful, and everything. Or a man was very rich and handsome and sin. And after that, mind can't stay loyally, or what you call fidelity and infidelity, whatever that is. Then you desire maybe even lower than that. Mind just changes all the time. Can't stay to the principle of fulfilling it. I'm not necessarily against divorces either, but not to the extent and percentage it is now. It's kind of too much. God gave us freedom, but we shouldn't get too much freedom out of it. But from that angle, I'm saying certain divorces, separations, I'm sure they are quite reasonable, or certain things you desire are quite legitimate. But otherwise, there's no end. Even relationships, there's no end. Come to houses. I don't know, this was the statistics of America, which I remember about 3-4 years back, now it may be more, or 5 years back. That time statistics was, averagely, each American or each American family, one of the two, lives not more than 5 years at one, in one place.

Really, I don't think that really matters. But see, the joy, peace, beauty, love, wisdom, you keep at any cost with you. Don't try to identify those things with conditions or relationships, otherwise you'll miss them. As soon as you lose a relationship, your peace is lost. I said, okay, I lost my relationship, but let me keep my peace at least. Oh, how can I have my peace? Now all peace was dependent upon that desert honey. Now that when you identify, you are missing the whole point. It's not cold-heartedness, it's a practical way of living spiritually. Kingdom of God on earth as it is in the heaven. In heaven nobody weeps for anyone. Everybody loves everyone. Can you believe it? And when truly, unconditionally, selflessly you love others, including your own honeys, you really don't miss. Then whatever reasonable changes might occur, fine. And then it will be minimum. How many houses in the life you want to change? How many wives or husbands you want to change? How many times you can change the set of your furnishings? How many times you will need? How many dresses per day? We have to change. I'm not being again very simpleton, no. But there's a limit to everything. See that your love, peace, joy, beauty, wisdom are intact. And identification, keep separate than these things. Somebody you love very much, he leaves you or she leaves you. You don't want to separate, sure. But what else you can do if the conditions are such? Love that person, let him or her go. Have peace. Can you do that? Yeah, how can I have peace? I loved him so much. Sure. But because conditions are such, you can't have him or her anymore. Keep your peace, love. Either wait for someone else. You are suggesting like that. I'm not suggesting. You can't do otherwise either. Your heart is hungry. You're starving. You can't remain alone ascetic. You may not wait for someone else. At least keep your love with you. Let him or her go if his conditions are such. Allow it to happen that way because that's the way it is happening. Keep your peace. He or she has freedom as you have. He or she doesn't want to be here where you want him or her to be. Allow the other freedom. Relax. That will be your freedom. Keep your love intact. Heart has to have love. Either somebody else will come and fulfill in, or you'll remain in your own, what you do, should you call it, dreamland. That's the way to live. If your heart is full with love, you don't miss. Any conditions, you won't blame, if you keep your peace intact. Identification makes you lose your center of identity. If that's the way he or she wants, that's his or her freedom. I love him. Let him have his way or her way. My still love is the same. It's a release. It's a spiritual. The heart breaks, the nervous breakdowns, so many things are... I would say in one word, it's because our minds too much get clutchy and possessive of things we don't want to let go. And it's not Hinduism, Christianity. Let go, let God. I heard in the United States of America. There's a human way of living, there's a spiritual way of living. Human way of living is faulty. It's okay, but faulty. Spiritual way of living is perfect. Kingdom of God on earth. You're not losing anything as you're fearing. God will provide always everything abundantly, as He has done always. It is your heart has to have full love. It is your heart or mind has to have peace. It is your in-being that you have to have joy.

0: Tomorrow you are exiled from meditation time.
1: I sleep in meditation.
0: We should start 4 a.m. meditation in coming retreats and call it Laya Yoga. Laya Yoga is a Sanskrit word. Laya is drooping in. So we'll call it drooping yoga. Laya Yoga. Then you'll have full freedom to lie down here. Learn to awake. You're going to sleep still. Learn to awake.
1: You have
0: heard the word awake, but how it applies in consciousness is very joyful, very bright. It's a faculty, actually. You awaken a new faculty, not keeping awake necessarily from sleep itself, but keeping awake in your day-to-day unconsciousness, where you would love to meditate, you know, interest, where you think that's what you want, not that you have to do, you know, routine. You love it, you like it. That awakening you cannot dream how joyful it is. Without cause, without thing to hang on, it by itself gives you joyfulness. It's not that when you're tired you don't sleep, but in other times why should you sleep? You sleep while you have to sleep, but while meditating if you sleep, something is wrong. We say, oh, I didn't sleep well last night, therefore I slept in meditation. Well, once a blue moon is fine, but not normally. Five o'clock, he is dawn, you know, in Rockies. We're supposed to meditate, let me tell you. We're supposed to meditate at 4. But all of a sudden, living your life patterns and homes, you cannot all of a sudden change your routine. I understand that. I'm quite tolerant to that, not accepting or sympathetic even to it. And all of a sudden, you can't do that. But earlier meditation has better effects. When sandhi, the dawn has not yet broken, night has nearly ended, it's right time to meditate. After dawn is also okay, I mean tolerable. Okay, fine. So 5 will be fine. So, but beyond that, if sun has shown its little something at the horizon, that's tamasic, third class of time meditation. Better than not doing it all, but in your homes, learn to do early morning meditations. It's a very good time. Not because you want to be holy man or not, immaterial. For your own life and awakening, you need. You should feel the need, hunger. You can open the faculty of awakening from your drowsy sleepiness, unconsciousness. That's a major factor. How the symbolism has been so true and identical to the realism. It's amazing. The sleep with unconsciousness, enlightenment with awakening, consciousness, and so on. How amazingly on the physical gross level, everything we perceive and experience is so reflective of the realism. It's amazing. We divide this symbolic and this real. That's our problem. But it's really such a identical reflection. Why, you'll be wonder struck if I charmingly put the details there. It's really something. Anything you touch, any area of any episode of life, any situation and criteria, you'd be amazed at how it reflects the realism. Thus, you can't see that unless you awaken. So therefore you get tied up with the symbolism as if the be an end of all. That's where our unconsciousness comes. It's a big subject. Well, what they call the inner world, spiritual world, when you enter, it kind of in language means as a separate thing than what you're here. It's not. It's not intellectual. And when you awaken, you see that. Then you see. You see then no more is a symbolism. It's all real. You know, hologram, for example. Though hologram is illusory in a sense, it's illusion. But whatever characteristics it has, except the solid body, is the same translation into the physical world, actually. We were talking last night about diameters of galaxies and planets in your own mind and within this individual body. Of billions of light years to this minutes, seconds. It is amazing that bigger mind, that larger astral plane, that illusory world, is the maker of this body, physical body. Normally we think in this physical body there is a mind inside which thinks and determines. And as if under current of thinking, the body is the maker of the mind. But it's not. It's the astral plane, the mind, which has a kind of unending limits. That makes certain body here, right from the conception. We do call birth even conception, actually, see, by mistake or by coincidence, but it is so. Yeah. And this is not a spiritual world. This conception of birth is also used by the materialists, you know. It's not simply a yogic language, but happens to be correct, you know. I don't think they can now take it back. No, they can't save their skin anymore. Astral plane, though, is the mind, but in the sense of creation, illusory, and dualistic multiplicity. But even then, the symbolism further back or up. As physical body is symbolism of the mind, we have made this body as we are, and we will be. But that's not the total capacity of the mind, meaning what you and I look today or seen is not that totality of your mind either, it's a portion of mind. And the total mind has the totality of possibilities of making anything. Within that mind complex, as they call it, and this body is one department, but mind can have several other things. Mind can dream, mind can travel. Mind can have its own senses, meaning astral plane. And you can extend to any limits. Within that limits of the mind is what is you, totally. You may say, I traveled physically or mentally certain places. I did something, saw and experienced other astral plane, astral bodies, other beings. Even then, all that what you're perceiving throughout in whatever distance is you. Therefore you could, just to jump up on example, therefore you could sit at the body, sit at one spot, and mind can do anything, everything. That's the plane. And that will be you, not only here in this body, which is only a point, but also anywhere. And that is also you. What you see other astral bodies, beings, in your dreams, for example, that is difficult to accept that that is also you, but that is, it is your creation. In other words, if you didn't create that, would they exist? Not for you. They wouldn't. You won't see them. Whether they exist or not is immaterial. You won't see them. Now, this will be more comprehensible to those who might have some experience with the astral plane. Few at least I know they have. Not that they can do at will. No, they coincidentally did it. But in dreams you might have some experiences, at least due to gas problem you could fly. Now, it is humor, but as I have self-commented sometimes, I won't use a humor without a fact in it. As a matter of fact, in the famous treatise, Hatha Yoga Pradipika, by great yogi Gorakhnath, for example, one of the, one of the factors, those who are experiencing the astral flying, or dream, in the dream you fly, for example, fly or whatever, travel, few, quite a number have in dreams. They have used four facts. Out of first one is that some do due to gas problem. Not, don't blame me, meaning it is great, but that we don't call yogic feet. It's a bhogic feet, you know. And please don't pray to God to give me experience anyhow, even because, even through gas. No, no, that's not the right thing. Now, it sounds bad and humorous, but it's in a great, actually the best treatise on Hatha Yoga. It's one of the four factors. Of course, then they transcend to other, consciously doing those things, like astral plane. Some have experience because of the past birth. Some they had achieved or did or practiced, but they've forgotten now, they're degraded. They don't say we're degraded, they say we're forgotten. It's kind of respectable language. But when they degrade, you lose experience, you know, higher ones. Then again, by coincidence comes up some kind of time, place and opportunity, awaken a faculty within you, and you begin to do those things. Some had, I remember a few people here. And they can repeat it at their own will, of course not. Because they don't have command over it because they've degraded. They say, we've forgotten or we don't know. Right, forgetfulness and don't know is part of that degradation. Because degradation makes you forget, you know, makes you lose it. Anyway, but this whole mind, again, whatever the phenomena be of the astral plane, is all can symbolic of the seed region, seed body. What normally we call causal, karana is the Sanskrit karana. The cause, which is a seedling actually, but potential with all these details of the mind and body. In that microscopic seed, the cause, not the ultimate cause, is potential of all these things. Again, that for that cause, causal body, the mind will be symbolic simply projection or manifestation. And then mind wants to create further, grossify in a sense, make the physical world. I don't think beyond physical world is any more thing to happen except a stone, I think. Beyond that, except not the projection out of physical body, but further evolution we talk about, then could be the new body, the supramental body or the divine body, ethereal body, that higher evolution, super. That could be, but that necessarily is not the evolution from the gross body. Could be directly from the mind again. Mind has many capabilities, and so it's not the ultimate spirit, but it has. Now, therefore what happens? When you thicken from causal to astral, relatively speaking, astral mental body of astral world is gross more than the causal. So is physical body more gross than the mind of the astral plane, relative. Though the astral plane is ethereal, no doubt, is vibrationary, even then it's more material than the cause would be, the causal body would be. So the more we thicken, the more we grossify, the more we call sleeping. Sleep is synonymous to more gross, to more heaviness, solidification. So the more you solidify, the more you sleep. The more you rarefy, make it finer, vibratory, the more you awaken. From this end, can it be possible that while in physical bodies we can keep awake, not necessarily totally conquering the sleep, but giving sleep its due place, certain hours, the rest of the day, the rest of the activities and our faculties, could they function more awakeningly while you as you reside in this physical mind? Yogis, as normally scientists in the West, would find things which corroborate these things. It is this. Naturally, due sleep is necessary for a physical body. How to do our functioning, like thinking, feeling, relating to, acting, eating, walking, playing, working, and so on, how can that be on the level which is not so gross, not so physical? This means practices. It's a kind of unconsciousness, which we call ignorance, which envelops us, even though we are in the physical body, and act under that duress, under that influence of the unconsciousness, which is like a veil, V-E-I, not W-H-A-L-E. It's kind of, you don't feel that heaviness, because when you are in that clouds, when you are in that phenomena, you are naturalized such a way, you don't feel pressure on you. You don't feel that heaviness, except when heaviness and tensions express through other life situations. Then it is more gross, more thickening. But normally, in unconsciousness, like a sleep, you don't feel heaviness. So you are not aware that you are ignorant and unconscious or sleepy. This is the mental process. Nothing to do with the physical body, actually. When body is to bring in a certain in-between intermediary process, the body to be tired and fatigued is not actually even a physical phenomenon. It's more chi, pranic factor. We call prana the vital life, the vital force. That gets tired and depleted, in a sense, which means body fatigued. In short, even body could be non-fatigued eternally. We know we can't achieve this. I know I'm talking to something which won't happen now. But the attributes of physical body are not necessarily physical. They can be pranic, the chi factor. But then, mind takes the dependence upon the prana, the vital life, the vital force, such a way. The mind again gets thickened with it, identified with it, so mind gets into unconsciousness with the physical body. As the mind sleeps with the body, and so the prana, the chi force, also sleeps. Within that context, we get so naturalized that we don't know, we don't feel that beyond this is some other faculty within us that could overcome these things. This they want to raise their consciousness, meditation and yogic processes, meaning, so that they can release themselves from this unconscious comforter. This needs a lot of practice. This is not to overcome the sleep, which also is a yogic feat, how to overcome the total sleep, but that's not what I'm talking about. While remaining and having a sleep period of your life, how to remain otherwise attentive, active, aware, conscious, non-sleeping, non-unconscious. That faculty starts with some kind of remembrance, that you remember that's within you, that you could keep awake, come out of the dreamy, daydreaminess. Somehow we have got used to this kind of living unconsciousness, feeling a little security and comfort within it somehow. We call it okay, fine, okay. But it's not okay. The next evolution of any individual or animal as a skill is this, how to keep a leap, as we call generally nowadays quantum leaps in many factors. Anything new they create, there's a quantum leap. It could be from dream to dream actually. And because so different, so they call it quantum leap. But the results will be, you know, after quantum leap, you should totally be awakened, alert, attentive, and conscious. To give due sleep to body as a nature only, that's a part of nature. For which tamas, the quality of mind of inertia has been created already. The quality of inertia was created to give the rest to the body, actually. But when that grows further, when it increases its kind of area, and tamas begins to envelop other faculties of your mind, you begin to drowse. You begin to lose the conscious awareness, you begin to lose the joyfulness of this awakening. It's as if, like weeds begin to, you know, overpower the gardening. Farmers would understand that. So inertia, the tamas, is not necessarily one third equally, but even if we say so, one third, that much function. Two thirds of the life and faculties should remain open. We have talked in many ways through many satsangs and retreats about balancing our diet and sleep and work and practices and yoga and things like that. Surely those help. There's more attention in your mind that you have to give, as if you're using your willpower. So let me be keep awake. You have to as if suggest yourself inside. Without that sincere and honest self-suggestion, you're not going to do practices sincerely. Mind numbers. It's not sitting, trying to mechanically sit and beat about the ruts. You know? Excuse my language. Truth is sweet, but it's also frank. And works. If truth was not frank, it would not work. It'll be sleeping massage. We need rolfing. Which kind of gives you pain and keeps you awake and alert, you know. And when your rolfing is over, you feel better. To overcome this tamas, this inertia to mind, which is synonymous of unconsciousness, stone-like. You have to suggest yourself honestly that you, so-and-so, keep awake. You have the faculty in you. It's not only higher faculty, but that is the capacity of every mind. Mind has many, many departments. Name it and it is there. That's what they call it complex. Which faculty or faculties you are going to use is your choice. It's your will. Don't just wait for the grace. Of course, we must, but in a way. but not using you, not using your faculties. When you use your potential, you try to put your efforts and will and sincerity, then ask for the grace for the remaining portion you are not able to do. But you can't start with the grace onward doing nothing. Now, I may be undermining the grace. No, I'm not. On the contrary. I'm saying that's a proper use of grace. It's not for the lazy ones. If grace was for lazy ones, you know, long ago, our laziness would have been cured and we would be graceful and graceable, whatever. Now, of course, there are practices. I have not undermined practices any time. But if you're doing the dependence upon only practices to make you reach something, like awakening, while living in a physical body, then I don't think I can buy it. First things first. Your first self-suggest is honestly with your will. I want to be awakened. I want to keep alert and attentive while I'm living in this gross body. It's no use taking the comfort and security within the unconsciousness blanket. To come out of it, first your will. Then later you can pull the blanket away and get up and have a cold shower or whatever. Those are practices. But the first things first. It's an auto-suggestion. Let me be awake. Let me be alert and attentive. Let's forsake my sleep while living. There are faculties in brain and nerves or cells, whatever you call them, they begin to open up with this suggestion alone. Of course you need more practices also. Meditations, yoga, lighter things, to dieting and certain kind of discipline and certain kind of balance in your life with the work schedule and health and so on. It's no use going to Guruji saying, I want to astral flying. He said, well, we're not jugglers, you know. Circus people just teach you how to fly. You have to be ready for that. You have to bring up your faculties and open up your brain cells. Suggest yourself. That I slept long. I didn't see I'm sleeping. I thought it was. I was fine. So you were doing all the nonsense, but you didn't see that way. Nobody's going to insult you all the time, telling you were not okay. Well, I thought I was doing better. But yes, you're doing better within the sleep. There's a problem. You thought you were doing fine because you were having fresh other dreams, which are different than earlier ones, and you thought you were great. You lift up, you got. It's not. The symptom, the conclusion or the results of awakening would be joy. That's the first symptom. I shouldn't say symptom, actually that's the kind of conclusion product. You will be feeling joyful. Not only for the time being, but will be without cause, it will be causeless. And you'll feel in that awakening attention, awareness throughout every work, every relationship, every whatever you do and eat and walk and read, work, throughout. It'll be a joyful flow. Whether you're showering, whether you're going to the garden or whatever. It'll be joyful throughout, dealing with others especially. Being the influence of others could overpower you. Situation, at least that can be your command. Like you go in a certain situation in town, city or a wilderness, they will have their own influences on you. But that at least you can avoid. Take a car back somewhere and go. Or bicycle or walk. You can avoid the situation. But when you deal with others, many times we come across, you can't avoid. Certain things you can avoid and go away. But you are dealing with the people. Because their influences of the mind or body will be on you, depending who is weaker or who is stronger. Knowing this, that influence should be, would affect your joy. And if it does, you are not awake. a wicked person who is alert, who is conscious and aware, others you will witness, but will not be influenced. What will the horrible thing be? So this consciousness or awakening is not simply a state or stage of mind. On the contrary, mind relativizes its own materialism, has its own body, has its own astral, ethereal, vibratory phenomena. The awakening is even beyond that influence. So mind doesn't become subservient to the situations in the gross world. It will then control the physical world. Now, control I'm not using in a dominating, bad, evil way. By control I mean is within your grasp, is within your balance. I'm using the control in its original form, not for domination or controlling for your own gratifications, but controlling so that the situation is not influencing upon you. You are immune. You'll be only witness part. That's what consciousness does. That you're aware, you're doing everything, you're dealing, not influence, you're witnessing without being affected. Your immunity is just perfect. Leave aside physical viruses and disease of physical body, though philosophy is the same. It's the same. All symbolism connects back to the realism. And that's why they call it all is divine. I'm jumping upon a conclusion. Then why would be divine everything, symbolism and here gross and three-dimensional and two-dimensional? Because it is. It's because connected way back to the reality, if you stretch the beyond causal. So immune is not a new word. Witness word was used thousands of years back. That your conscious awakening, they are all reflecting on your screen of the consciousness. You're perceiving everything as everybody else does, but you're not affected. You're not resisting either. You're not rejecting anything. In a way, actually, you're more accommodating and more enveloping, actually, without being affected. And you're able to, therefore, deal peacefully, more joyfully, more fruitfully with others. Before that, you are analytical, critical, negative, positive, whatever. In your own jargon, you finished your relationships. But now you are seeing without effect, so therefore you have no axe to grind, and you are then more accommodating, more accepting, in a sense, without being affected. Your immunity is perfect. In this awakening, therefore, is not abstract otherworldliness. You are simply immune. In other words, you are back to your original form. The original form which you lost somewhere and forgot. So joyfulness doesn't mean negativity. On the contrary, it's quite the opposite. When you become joyful because you're awake, you're no more negative and resistant. You are no more self-deceiving. Because self-deception is a form of resistance, actually. It's not immunology. Why we attribute self-confidence and self-protection, all this out of fear? Go and think about it. Desire for self-confidence, self-protection is out of fear. It's not a genuine immunity. Please therefore distinguish properly between the words. Resistance is resistance. It deprives you are the thing you want. Immunity keeps you self-protected, self-preserved, not devoid of anybody else. That is, you're not being negative, rejecting anything. Still you're unaffected. You're accommodating, you're loving, encompassing, your forbearance, your magnificence. They are not the things which write on the outer labels on your body to say, this is a guy whose immunity is perfect and unaffected. I'm awakened, you know, and witness part of you. Please, you should know all that. It's not like that. Nothing is visible to others.

You are not foolproof to the influences. That's the point. Don't take, therefore, this witnessing part as aloofness, detachment, abstract. No, really, no, it's not. They enjoy fully. In this, when you suggest yourself to awaken, then try to keep awake in meditation when the sleep comes, unless you sleep little. Otherwise, conquer the sleep in meditation. These are steps. If it's undue sleep, untimely sleep, otherwise you slept well in a relative sense, then other time don't accept sleep as a natural phenomenon. Suggest yourself, I must keep awake. Because it will form the habit. If you begin to sleep untimely where you are not supposed to, you are falling into the clutches of bad habits. Then you suggest yourself, keep awake, try to conquer sleep in meditation. Instead of going deeper into and snore. Even if sleep was silent in meditation, it's deplorable. It's not only snoring, others would know anyway. But if you didn't snore, even it's more hideous. Because people think you're meditating. In snoring, at least you're caught, boy. Try to conquer. This is a yogic way I'm touching, of course, but that's the way we are potentially so. You're not potentially bogies all the time. We have been, unfortunately, bogies, but that doesn't mean that's your only potential, that you are trying to exercise it at your birthright and free will. Try to conquer when it comes. Wherever you face the block, hang up, that's the time and opportunity you face it and conquer it. That's yogic way. Not I will do then. In meditation, so when sleep begins to come, that's it, yes, keep awake, keep awake. Not by words, but inside suggestion, mental suggestion. Try to conquer. That time you're not focusing on your goal. Okay, fine. But this is a block now. You have to cross over the block. This is what the yogis do. Whichever block comes in the mind, that's the time and opportunity and place to work with it. Not sometime later. Sometime later you'll forget it. One, even if you remember, there are other things to do. Even if you don't have other things to do, you lose the nerve to do it. Something comes up, you can't sit cross-legged right away on the footpath and do meditation. It's the time when you're doing things and then doing crop up. That's the only time and place opportunity to do it. This is yogic way. Attend to the present. The first step to awakening. When the block comes, work on it right away. That's the time. Just a minor example. Suppose you're doing a yoga posture of a kind, and you feel a pain, let's say in a knee or leg or somewhere. That's the time, unless there's a bodily some kind of incapability like invalidity or some kind of problem already, and then medically you shouldn't do that posture, that's different. But otherwise, that's the time you should do to overcome that pain. Barring the invalidity of the limb, that's the time to stretch it, but not necessarily right then. Total thing the same day, but start doing that. Sometimes to cross over that pain in a particular posture may take you 3 days, 7 days. That's fine. You don't have to do that very day total thing. Because if you do that, sometimes you might create a problem. You have to do slowly to culture it, in other sense. We culture the mind. In the side issue, the cultured society, therefore, is one who really work upon their minds and culture. That's the real definition of culture, not how much buildings you did, art, paintings came, or statues you built, and bridges. Don't look from outside. How did you culture your mind and therefore body? This is a yogic way. So whichever block comes, says sleep, which is the antithesis of the awakening, you have to conquer. This you have to create self-will in you. Of course, this is a yogic way. If you went a devotional path, it will be something like praying to God to take away my sleep. Even that will work if you sincerely do that.

But don't pray to God as if to go more into sleep comfortably. You have to awake that way. God, keep me awake. Works, whichever way you go. But we're talking about yogic way. And within that, then, when you try to control yourself, control your sleep in the meditation, for example, then all of a sudden, when mind gets more alert, the second symptom might come up, that mind may get very restless, rajasic, very active, not so peaceful. Most of the cases will be like that, barring few which I can touch. Now, you say, well, when I was going to sleep, I was quite peaceful. Now I've conquered, rather, I'm alert now again, after 10 minutes or so, or 15 or 5. Now, but my mind will give me a trouble. It's kind of disturbance. And it's tension is kind of restless. Better I go to sleep. Now, these are the gunas, are the qualities of the mind, attributes of the mind, from tamas, inertia, to activity. And the mind gets awakened. That's active mind, not awakened mind yet, though. Active mind is not necessarily awakened mind. If it were so, you know, we all will be, most of us will be awakened already. And take that disturbance as a natural phenomenon. It's naturally going to be after you come out from sleep. Children are going to howl in the house, you know. Your thoughts will come up, your memories, your mind will be active and smart, but that's not exactly awakening. Then you'd work upon the disturbance of the mind, whatever the thoughts are. Again, continue by many processes, focusing on your goal, your God, what your destination is, praying to God, not this, trying to wake up the mind, trying to be witness, so many practices. Or mantra, repeating the holy name, whatever. Just to pacify, quieten the mind, relaxation, which is the third quality, sattva, as you know, the equilibrium, the balancing factor of the mind, to begin to relax. Because you are paying attention to disturbances so much, you are going to preserve them. Going to make them alive. The more you concentrate upon disturbance, the more they get life force from you to react to you. Try to understand this. To the disturbances of mind, we have harped upon too much. We have given importance to these. Philosophizing it, poetifying it, and trying to get sympathy, attention. So you must tell your disturbance to somebody, or at least to yourself, or note down in the diary, something which progeny will, you know, read. You know, a lot of history about it, giving importance to those disturbances unnecessarily. You're keeping them alive, and they will react. The more you relax, go their way. Try it. This is the second step. That you have given too much attention and too much thinking about and caricaturing about it. Why don't you just let it go? Relax. And see how many few disturbances remain to trouble you yet. Those are very few. Those we can deal.

have a better view of those disturbances, few problems. You could see them uninvolved way, so you could solve better. When you're involved into the ditch, it's hard to solve that very problem. Maybe the solutions were very difficult, but is this relaxed attitude, this awakened, therefore, attitude afterwards, in a witnessing part, the same problem or disturbance might make it easy for you to solve it, or maybe even quite a number of them may not remain as disturbances. It might be that you are clutching them unnecessarily, wrongly, we are holding on to, hanging on to, which they didn't need to. Maybe you are hanging wrongly to those things. You didn't need to. But in a relaxed attitude, you see, let go is very natural. Therefore, it's not a problem. That's the third stage, step rather. And when you come to this, now this doesn't make you inactive in the world, or makes you as if not deal with the situations or relationships, but you are better equipped. Others may see you are still involved, but you know inside you. It's a screen, witnessing. You just deal with the things as you would otherwise, without being involved in a sense, you're not affected, you're not influenced, so you're immune. Without hurting anybody, nobody losing anything because of your status. On the contrary, when you're involved and disturbed and sleepy and unconscious, in your own ignorance, you might have hurt so many and you don't know. And we do. What is involvement in this first place? If, excuse my wording, I think is another word for interference. As the scientists, they will tell you. Any observation alone is interference in the cosmic atmosphere. Now, it's observation only. Involvement will be more disturbing and hurting. You have to stage the point and think it deeply. Observing anything, any person is changing the person for you. It's a scientific fact today. Observing alone anybody is changing the person. Leave aside involvement. I call involvement interference. But we don't see that way because we're not going deeply into that consciousness. If your witness part sounds to others as if detachment, it's not. You simply be what everybody should be. And that's awakening, you find oneness with all. Nothing to hate. Nothing to trouble or hurt anyone. And therefore you have no reason to be selfish. Therefore you have no reason to fear an insecurity or discomfort of any kind. This is your safe place, your consciousness awakened situation. And you can accommodate all without using your own likes and dislikes, because they won't be there, the witness. You're not carried away by likes and dislikes. Leave aside sins and degradations and miseries and doing evil things. There's too gross and suffering. They can do that. They would choose to be worms. But then the results thereof are also they can't avoid. Sooner or later, we have to face our deeds. Be awake for your joy. Go on, go to sleep. Do sins, miseries, and bad things, and wrong things, and immoral things. It's up to you. You can choose to do wrong things, but accidents will be happening. If it's the wrong way, don't go. If it's the wrong way, don't go. You have freedom to go, though, and hit into another car. If the car doesn't come at that time, you're lucky. But how long luck will support you? And moreover, when wrongdoings don't get punished, so-called punished, or tendency becomes to do it again. How many times you think the call won't come from the wrong way you're entering? Twice luck helped you, third time, fourth, fifth. One time call will smash it.
can go on doing your own things. But at one point you'll be beset with a problem, and that time you're beset with miseries. And that time you can't have the instant solutions. You would like to have a redress of the pains, but it doesn't happen so soon. Because you accumulated now enough. One car accident could whiplash apart, can finish the bones. It's not because we get away with few wrong things that we think it is all right. It's not. You're doing it in sleep. Your anka is thick. In your dense, foggy mind, you do things wrong. Awakening shows you, don't go this way. You can forgive, you excuse yourself, but that's no solution. You can try not to see the matter. That doesn't mean it doesn't exist. Self-excuse is no solution. Trying to avoid the real issue and harping upon the minor ones is no solution. Yes, you can avoid solutions, but at the end, somewhere in, you are faced. And that time it will be too complicated. Awakening makes you stand on your own. Free, you're self-controlled, sanyam, atma-sanyam is Sanskrit. You are in your own command. That's yogic way. Not that you control the situation of everybody else, no. You have controlled yourself, so your own actions, feelings, thoughts and vibrations are within your own control. You are able to therefore deal freely. Without anybody else suffering, don't hurt anyone. And if they hurt you, you are immune. Without subscribing to the leechy dealings. I don't know much English, but sometimes I coin my phrases. I hope you get the idea, that's what I mean. Thoughts don't remain with you, ideas do. And this whole faculty potential is within you, everybody, to awake. To come back to your sweet form, your own real origin, is within you. So as I said, as mine, its projection is billions of light years and innumerable infinity distances away. And that's all you, mine too. But within you, when we speak of our normal association of thoughts will suggest within this 5-6 feet body, which partly is true, not total. It's all within you because you are so big. That's the point. In your conscious being, you're very big. You're very enlarged. And that is you. Within that is everything, yes. Any problem, any health problem, any mental problem, any tension, any disturbance, any kind of something you have no control over. First, start with the first one. Solution is within me. Now, when within me you think, don't limit to 5-6 feet. It's within your knowledge faculties. It's a knowledge body, and it's what we call Jnanamaya Kosha in Sanskrit. Jnanamaya Kosha, which transcends the causal body. So the physical, the astral, and the cause, then there's Jnanamaya Kosha, knowledge body. In that you lie all the solutions. Therefore, wisdom is the greatest thing. Therefore, don't do other therapies and solutions or medicine. I don't mean that. You have to take help till you get to your own original sweet form. In the meantime, you need help. But in the knowledge body, the wisdom body, the fourth one I'm talking about, you're suggesting you're that one faculty to open up. That is within you. Instead of succumbing to go to sleep, try to face it. Keep awake. A few doses is okay. Then say, 1, 2, 3, no more. You know, tell your mind like that. 1, 2, keep awake.
If you didn't have a proper sleep in the night or so, then of course there's a legitimate reason, but otherwise not. But that is also debatable. How much is this legitimate sleep? If I go into that again, details, you know, there are yogic ways and bhogic ways. A bhogi would sleep, you know, so many hours. The yogi may need only 4 hours, or higher the yogi than 2 hours, lesser the yogi 6 hours or 5 hours. You know, it's relative again, debatable point. So sleep, though outside of the body, is symbolic of the inner sleep of unconsciousness. So unconsciousness is again mental, symbolic of the cause, which is a seedling of ignorance. You're catching me. But when you get to the knowledge body, the fourth one, seed of ignorance is gone. Then you don't sleep at all. Now don't take it physically all the time. Mentally, you don't sleep anymore. Awake. So much so that you might have heard or read in books that they are witness of their sleep, even great yogis, they are witnesses of their own dreams. Not only they dream as dreamers, but the witness of their dreams, though they control the dreams. But that may be high stage for the common person. Or some yogis don't sleep at all. But inner unconsciousness, the inner sleep, the inner dreamland of the mind, can be conquered by ordinary people. That's the next evolution that you suggest to your mind. Get a boy or girl. It's too much of slept. Tishtata. Jagrat. Prapavaranya bodhata. Famous aphorism. It's first, therefore, sincere, honest will and suggestion to your own self. It's a starting point. Then the rest is the path. Fifth one, I'm not talking now. These three layers, the physical, the astral, and the causal, are within unconscious campus. From the fourth, you start into consciousness, which is knowledge body. The fifth, just I will simply nominally say, that is what you might nowadays call scientific body, but I don't think that's a good translation. In Sanskrit was Vijnana Maya Kosha, which is the specialized, mysterious, mystical, total control, lordship over the creation. And that is also you. The fourth, as knowledge body, is you, that's consciousness now. Within the consciousness, there are two bodies, in an explaining way only. Though, you know, when you put in language, much is lost. And the fifth, when you have awakened so far, and your witness to the everything dealings are so compassionate and so loving, non-hurting, fulfilling, without getting involved, witnessing, immune, perfect, and joyful, then you're getting the fifth one, Vijnana, being a lord. Not lord again over others. Not it's something subject and monarch type. It's not like that. Then you know the science, the mysteries, the whole phenomena as it was created. But that's not what I'm preaching, because, you know, some things we had to keep to ourselves too. No. But if you could get to fourth one, that's enough. You could relax simply. But by relaxing, if you go to sleep, you're tumbling down the back to the first stage. Then again, suggest yourself to awake. So you have to go through active, disturbed mind to the relaxed session. Yogis have called it Z-shape. It's not a straight 1, 2, 3. It goes this way. It's a Z shape in a cornered disturbance mind. To the great up again. Once you test the fruits of that awakened relaxation, you won't like anything else. That doesn't mean you dislike and hate other things. No, no. Other things won't attract you simply. Ineffective. Non-impulsive.
And because of those attributes, you don't get depressions or what they call flustered thing, and what do you call that? Emotional outbursts. These you are free from. I think I've stated it.

You don't want it to pop up, okay? So it has to be dissolved. Stay on that. That will lead you to freedom. If you're only worrying, ego doesn't pop up, Swamiji will see, he'll take away my privileges, I'll be a bad guy, what will others think, and so many years I've been kind of, still is there, popping up. So you're wasting energy and time. The root is ego, no? Not the popping up. Popping up is just an effect, no? So you're dwelling upon the effect, not the cause. And what is the cause. What accomplishes and projects is the effect. Clear? Okay. So, comforting. Eh? It comforts me even when I say, yeah. And I know that it's the truth. Easy. Now, from this, mathematically speaking, simple mathematics. I never go in calculus. It's just simple mathematics. Okay? 1, 2, 3, 4, and so on. Then, now, just see. I won't say the beautiful point, but at least a revealing fact. That how much, therefore, if not 90% or 99%, we really waste our time and energy on thinking about effects rather than the cause. Which is so otherwise simple and non-consumer of energy. If you dwell upon the cause as it is, it rebuilds it, regenerates your energy rather than it spends it. Whereas on the energy on the effect you are spending. You see the point? So instead of, I should not look bad, I should not look objectionable, I should not look as if Swamiji won't or so and so won't like it. Instead of doing that, which is a waste of time, energy spending unnecessarily, nothing will happen. It will pop up. The source, the cause of that, if you dwell upon, never spends your energy, rebuilds. What is the source where you are regenerated. You are rebuilt. It's the process which goes in circular way, in such a way that you spend and then come back to the source and rebuilds. So long you're trying to make projection and see what it should be, as I was talking that day about imitating the effects, imitating the results, rather than that, dwell upon the source where from these things spring. The main thing is ego is there, that's it. And that's where things are cropping up or projecting and therefore degenerating eventually. They degenerate always in annihilation. There's no building up by the ego into projections which eternally remain. That's why it's called transitory or even illusory. See that your mind is on, quote again, to use the word focus. I've been using this retreat quite many well-known words as a fixed terminology, just using them for understanding. So I did say I won't go to terminology which is fixed already. But sometimes, to make you catch the point, I'm using those words in quotes, meaning I won't use them. But if I don't and use something else, you won't catch it. If I'm using the known words to you, this is where your mind is. Not to fix or focus. I'm not telling you to concentrate. Just see what it is. I'm not saying when ego is coming up, think of Rama. I'm not saying that. Which wouldn't be wrong, though, but that's not our context. Okay, this is ego. Fine. Look at it. See what it is. And see now, the popping up of it just doesn't bother you even. You know, it just doesn't exist. But that makes the silence non-projective state of ego, and therefore you don't have to kill or dissolve ego in the sense. If you stay on that, ego will begin to diminish by itself. Get to dissolution if you are so fortunate.
It's not only not fighting with the ego, but nothing doing about it. You're not feeding it anymore. So therefore it won't exist on its own. Ego has no capacity to exist on its own. It's not a self-existent like reality. Therefore, you don't have to fight with the ego, you don't have to put efforts to dissolve it. See it. Stay on there. Won't feed it. Don't feed it. It's projections. Projections are, could be loosely explained as desires, though, but that's a loose meaning of it. I'm not talking about desires in the sense. Anything, any projection for the time being, this only could or does raise some fallacy that therefore we are doing nothing else. I did touch this point that day. Therefore we are doing nothing else. That's not the case. If you ever do this, as I'm saying, and then see the results, it won't stop you from doing anything. Only thing is that you will then automatically go on doing as a shade of the tree, sunshine of the sun, beauty of the flower, and so on. You'll still do. And I use the terms. And then you will, without thinking and without confusing your brain, you will do justice to others. You will be loving, you will be harmonious, you will be peaceful, joyful, you will radiate whatever is. You're not going to stop working. On the contrary, your work capacity may not, and 10 more folds and 100-fold more. So annihilation of ego, if we call it, is not stopping you from doing or happening something. But only greatest difference will be that you won't see yourself a doer, the famous term of the Gita. You'll be doing, but you won't be a doer. You will never see you're doing it. Sun shines, it doesn't see it shining. Tree gives a shade, doesn't see he's giving the shade, it's just there. Shade is always there. If we were all gone, sun will be shining. If nobody sits under the tree, it's giving the shade anyway. This is nature, it's inherent to nature. Then you will spontaneously, inherently expressing yourself without being aware you are expressing or manifesting or doing anything. That's the famous line which has not been greatly understood many times, even in India. While doing, you're not the doer. It expresses so naturally, so automatically. Perfume comes out of the flower, it doesn't project. I mean, flower doesn't necessarily project the smell in your nose, whichever direction you're standing. It just radiates. And if you're there in the vicinity, you get it. This is then, it's not that you don't do, you really do. But you're not the doer, meaning you're not bound by the karma. You're not bound by the projective, that bondage, where you are entangled later on. You see, when projections we do, manifestations willingly, wishfully, willfully, then what happens? Those create their chain reactions. Chain reactions and these actions together make a web or a bondage or a chain or a certain, I may call here the word, which I was eager to use since last 3 days, swamp. And the deeper you try to come out of the swamp, the deeper it digs. We have seen that very well in our own vicissitudes. The more you try to come out from any situation, any swamp, you see the more you dig in somehow. If you're fortunate, you'll be saved. And in the natural, spontaneous, as if not there, the expression of the tree and the sun and so on, of the flower, they're never in bondage of that. Tree is not bound by the shade, not sun by the sunshine, not the flower in bondage of the perfume. But we, human beings, when we do, it's a great thing. You know, and the chains are tied up on all the ankles and wrists. This is a way to be. And when you be, whatever it is,
that what is. When you be, you are the creator. Actually, this is the definition in the Vedas somewhere, that you are the creator at that point. At that point, you are most high creator. Your will, you do what you want. Don't think the world is going to collapse by this kind of, if you call it theory or philosophy. On the contrary, regenerated, it will lift up. Like a sagging heart. Have you seen sometimes some tablets lift you up? Something like that. Don't try to think too much. They'll only replace projections by some other projections. The more you think, the more you replace the other thoughts simply. Same kind of pattern involving, which binds you all around and doesn't allow you to see what really it is. Open your eyes and see what it is. I may quote in my own book, Retreat in Eternity, where first or second page, those two birds on the fencing, sitting. I don't remember now what I said. That's my difficulty. That open your eyes and see. It's God. Don't fear. Something like that. Do you remember? Yeah. This opening eyes from this so-called awakening, waking condition, I mean, from so-called waking condition also we have to awaken eyes. That's some other view or division. And you see the vision, as some poets have said when they worship Divine Mother, that thy one vision, Divine Mother, is just makes me just forget everything else. Is that vision, whichever you see, that is you. I'm not going to name it. Whatever it is. But don't shift the situation. That is, okay, this is this, okay, ego, then I must go to divine. That's not wrong, though. As a practice, that's fine. But the context we are talking about, it's not necessary to do that. Whichever situation, wherever you are, in the kitchen, in the office, in the temple, in the ashram, in the street, in the market, in the shopping center, talking to someone, relating to someone, doing whatever. You might say, when we have time and energy, each and everything, try to see what it is. Now, exactly that's not the case. As an exercise, we're talking about it, no doubt. But when you begin to do this, first it will be hard, as I've been saying. But after some time, depending upon how, quote, clever you are, you'll see it becomes easy nature. That you are so automatically focused on everyone you see, everyone you talk to, everything you do, everything you relate to, that you go on in that speed, actually, and seeing that way, what it is. Because once you have learned how to look at the thing as it is, it automatically will apply to other things, too, automatically. It's a thing in itself, as some thinkers have phrased it. Thing in itself. That's what you're actually searching. The thing in itself. As it is. Of course, to practice this, if you can call it a practice, it requires something, I know, but it's very easy otherwise, very shortcut and very, very soothing right away. It doesn't cancel any other path, though. I have always said we are not against anything. It doesn't cancel anything in the sense that they are rejectable. But it does, what would you say, transcend. Unfortunately, I have to use some words, but I wish I couldn't. So when you fear something, look at the thing, what it is. And when you successfully see it,
You'll see you won't be afraid. If you don't project, if you don't hide, if you don't suppress, if you are not trying to put a good image outside, you know, then you're projecting, of course. If you're not doing all those things, then you'll see it, fear will vanish. The thing you call fearful, you might find quite the reverse, actually. It's so benevolent and so helpful and so benign. You're unnecessarily afraid of that. By your own projection, by your own mistrust, by your own doubts, by your own negativity, by your own hiding, by your own trying to put the self-image. With the fear underneath that you might not be exposed. Only thing for separation remains is exposure. You see how we create. For hiding, the only possibility remains of ever in the world is exposure. And if you are trying to avoid that, you are just keeping it delayed and it will happen. Because only thing could happen to hiding is exposure. All the contrary reactions of anything are just fixed. And you are exposed only because you are hiding. If you are not hiding, nobody is going to expose you. You are already exposed. Somebody tried to correct you. You feel hurt. Instead, you could see what it is. Is that correction is for the thing referred to? Is that there? Yes, that's what it is. You won't feel hurt. Unless correcting person is doing wrongly, I mean saying wrongly, then of course that's his problem. That also then you won't be hurt anyway because that's not there. But if you project otherwise in both the cases, you'll feel hurt. Let's say something you tell to a brat, supposing. Okay, and that brat doesn't want to hear it, you know. Somebody else has always said otherwise, without calling the person brat. You have always pampered a person. Somebody comes in to that particular brat, then you say something, which may be true, supposing. It hurts. Because the projection inside the mind of the brat is, this is not the way I've been treated. It's not the way my mother did. She always said, you are great. She never said that was a qualification or characteristic of a brat. She said, you're a nice kid. Kids are nice to mother anyway. And then it hurts. But if he or she sees, now the person is saying this, is that correct or not? That's the first thing. What it is. Whether now I'm qualified brat or not is immaterial. Qualified meaning habituated brat. That's qualified one. Since that person has been qualified brat, then the whole world should pamper that. Since it's so stuck. But the truth is not that. Truth is what is being dealt with now, what it is. I know my mother spoils me. That's not the cause. See, my mother spoiled me is not the cause. I cherished it. I liked it. I cherished it. I went along with it. You understand? Oh, I was a child, I didn't know anything. But when you grew up, after 16, 17, 18, 20, 22, after that, you are now 35 or 45 or whatever. After that is your responsibility, our mother's. After 18 years, whose responsibility? But I cherished it, I liked it. I want to be kind of pampered now, you know, at 35 even. Whole world should go on acclaiming me. Bravo. And that image we build up. When we build up that image, something when doesn't fit into that, we react. Without seeing what it is, see, we reject blindly. Of course, many things we accept also blindly. In both ways is projection.
Normally, when you apply the word projection, I mean not projecting into society, commerce, politics, and such fields, may not sound practical. Certainly not if they look from their context. Certainly not, because you have to be projecting into something, or desire projecting into something to have results, to make something happening and accomplishing. But if they will see in this context, they have no need to do that. Automatically that will happen. But it will happen in a more harmonious, justified, loving manner, joyful manner. Salt will still come from the sea. There will be still cement manufactured. There will be still steel girders. They will all happen. There will be still mining, probably, or many other fields. But quite in a different attitude. There will still be herbs, but we'll know better usage of the herbs. But the usage of the commodities or the wealth of the earth and the seas then will be in a more balanced, justified manner. Nowadays, out of greed, we go on plundering the earth as we like, one-sided. And therefore, it creates disasters, the counter effect. You cannot take away the total milk of the cow. You have to leave something for the calf. If you go on taking all the copper and gold and silver from the earth, you are imbalancing the Mother Earth. It needs something to minerals to, you know, carry on its, what you call, revolving and rotations. It has to create some balance. There are many fertile lands turn into deserts in hundreds of years. There will be still usage. You will still need gold, probably, but for what? Gold is an alchemist thing, actually, and you will use it. We now wear the gold. Very few people use it for health and other things. Basil, then people use, not only worship, but you'll use it. Cow is not only to be worshipped, but there are usages of cow. I don't mean killing itself, because if you kill it, it's gone. I'm not talking about dogmatic worship at all. The things which have been worshipped are also the things which have been most useful. I never separate the utility idea from the sacredness. If it's a hollow ritual worship, then naturally you don't get the benefit. Go on worshipping the cow, you still will get a skeleton and unhealthy, you still die anyway. It's just not a worship alone. Gold is precious metal, not because it's shining or precious alone by the name or cost, or because it's not as common as the steel or iron ore is, but also because gold has, among the metals, the greatest use for our health. I've tried to find out in these years the things which were primitively or superstitiously or religiously worshipped. Had they any utility idea? And if they had, were they having the utility of the greatest kind so that they assumed to be the superior metal or supreme something? And I found, yes, the things I have tried to, whether it's gold or basil or whether it is Ganges, supposing worship, and some other things like that, have always the utility of the utmost sense. Our knowledge sometimes doesn't tell us what is what, because we are deficient in knowing the thing. Naturally, that's what creates the problem and gets into superstitious, just mechanical ritual worship about it. Let's take this example. Let's say I'm a human being, certainly. And let's say your disciples, devotees, or followers are curious people. Okay. Now, let's say you worship me, to whatever degree you are doing. Downwards to best, though. Okay. Now, let's suppose, you are only worshipping me, and I was just sitting in idle and accepting your worship and go on eating the coconuts. I would say then is a sham to that worship if I had no utility for you. You understand? Understand. I should have utmost utility for you, which elsewhere you won't get.
I don't think, therefore, ever the worship was useless. Except we didn't know, so we didn't have that wisdom to follow. Much later, the American or Western scientists discovered that Ganges was worshipped ritualistically, though, and is being worshipped still by thousands, that had its therapeutic qualities of the water, which no other river in the world has. Now, they may be polluting the Ganges, that's man's act. That's different. So the sages, when started worshipping Ganges, they were drinking also and bathing too. It's not that they were standing on the bank and just throwing the petals into the Ganges water. You had to bathe into it, you had to drink it, you had to see it. Fortunately, when science supports, our brain kind of accepts it. I've been trying to find out this, whether India or any country, it's not the question. Whether things which have been valued the most or worshipped the most, being called sacred, had the utility also supreme or not? So far the things I've been thinking about since some few years, yes, it's true it is. If we are not making use of that, it's our problem. Now, of course, many septic tanks or drainage things, pipes go into Ganges too, which I don't like. His utility and the worship, they go together. The highest utility or highest health-giving or highest our long life-giving or highest are always those we worship, actually. They worship, we worship, they knew. That's the only difference. We don't know. But things we have now known, we're beginning to use it. But there's a balance of usage. If you had the wisdom as well as the utility, then you will not exploit the earth, you will only take out what you need. Like example yesterday of the lion I was giving, you will only kill when it is needed, not go on killing. Meaning not go on just plundering the earth out of greed and accumulating rubies and diamonds and gold. And see the difference. You will only take out what you need. The stones have their own value, diamond and other things. Yes, to that end, if you use, you won't exploit the Mother Earth. You'll only take out what's needed. And Mother Divine has already calculated all these things, how much a man would need for his use, and still maintain the Earth's balance. It's perfectly done very well. But when we out of greed exploit it, we create imbalance. And that causes the devastations. God knew how much man would need to use till he lives. We're not going to take it away anyway. Put some diamonds in a pocket while you're dying. You see what happens. Nobody should see that, you know? And the angels of death even won't see it. Don't tell them. Just put the diamonds in some pocket, he won't see. If not, at least so many holes you have in the body, put them through that. So that no custom officer can see it. Smuggle it to the other world. See how it comes out just next door. When you've been cremation or funeral or whatever, you just come out there. And in future somebody, historian, will dig it out and find a few diamonds in a particular grave. Then they'll say this was a very civilized community. And they had diamonds in their graves. They must have been very rich. These diamonds they used to preserve the body. Body is gone, diamonds are there. They'll write all the kind of archaeological findings. That in particular tribe and civilization used to put diamonds in the graves so that bodies could be preserved. They write like that. They didn't know this man just put it into his bottom just to carry to the other world. I'm still sure the balance

not understand, deliberate, in order to support the greed. I mean, greed creates all those things. And then greed wants more and more, much wants more. We say that's not human. It's not human, it's evil. You take out what you need, how much gold you will eat in your life. It's eatable thing. I don't mean that right away as gold is. Don't eat it. Don't chew the diamond, you know, what will happen. It's usage. You know, you have to know the alchemy. You have to know the alchemy of gold and diamonds and pearls and things like that. They are created for anybody, but also supporting the earth itself. There's a balance underneath. Like you need minerals and vitamins and other things. Earth needs too. If we take out everything, earth gets weaker in some section, it revolts, rebels, and brings up the disasters. I'm not against gold or diamond or rubies or anything like that. But provided we use what we need and leave the rest unto the earth. Otherwise, earth, Mother Earth will react and we will lose ourselves and put those things very back into the earth to disaster. But if you go on cutting all the forests and sell the timber in such a way that for greed's sake alone, not what we need to do, then it has shortage of rainfall and so many things. Details can be hundreds. Yes, what you need you take out. Mother Earth has abundance from that point of view. Naturally, if you don't project beyond it, I'm sure many tragedies won't happen. In the home too, in the family, in the society, in the relationships, we only squeeze out or rather take out or give and take, relate to the point where I feel or you feel is necessary. Beyond that, don't go. Leave the other person alone. You'll see the relationship will never be affected. It's only when you drag your projection on and on that person, other person, claiming the possessiveness or thinking you know better, you know, the other person should do what you want him to do. Then you are carrying too far. That's your own ego trip. Possessiveness, belonging to, then it spoils the relationship. Just go to a point is necessary. That's it. Stop it. Let the other person have his or her freedom now. And you'll see that relationship will never be affected. Of course, this has that other famous sentence, live and let live. It didn't say only two enemies, live and let live, but anybody. Just live and let live. Then you'll see the life as it is will come to you as a very great secret and mystery. You'll be joyful in that life. But this way, if you look at it, we spoil our own life by our excess doing things into everything. What you like, you go on eating, supposing. And you spoil real your taste and tummy both. Just you eat what you need, what you can assimilate. And because you liked it, therefore, you have to eat only that much what you need so that you retain the taste or beauty of that thing you liked. Otherwise, by excess, you will spoil this very taste and beauty you were attracted to. Greed everywhere spoils these things. It's doing excessively. In a relationship, supposing even, go on pounding on the relationship, clinging, excessively. One of the two will get fed up. And I'm aware, whatever we're listening and we're talking, we're trying to imbibe, I'm always open to the scope of if it's not applicable to us in the life day to day.

0: I'm open to make it practical for that and convince you that's practical, only that you have to start doing it. If it was not fitting in the society or your life, or it wouldn't fetch, not what you want, but it wouldn't fetch the good results of peace, joy and other things like that, yes, I would say then it's not practical. The sacredness and utility, I find, let's say God is sacred. We don't say that, but assume we say God is sacred. If he was only sacred and no utility, I wouldn't go for him. Not because I'm selfish for utility. The question is the Most High the most useful? Yes, because God is omnipotent. He can do anything for you. And nobody else can do like that. Certainly the Most High and the most practical person. If he's a person, according to Vedas, we call him person. It's called Purusha. Person, personal God, so no problem. We worship God not because he's God alone, but because he can do anything. And therefore he's the most useful, influential officer. He sent an appeal and it's granted. We worship the sun. Sun gives the highest energy. So far the physical body is concerned. Now, in this context, it will be understandable, but previously it was primitive for many Western eyes. They used to worship the Sagara, the ocean. Now they are coming to this. Ocean has such a wealth for health, not only spirulina, but many, many other seafoods. I don't mean fish necessarily, but that also. Many of the sea, ocean things are there, immortal things, such a way that when earth will lose its little bit, even vitality, you'll see the ocean will give us vitality again. So it's not the worship of the water alone. It's not H2O alone, but it contains so many things for us. Worship of the sacred thing is to also use it for your benefit. In the larger context, actually, I just remembered an not exact wording of Jesus. When somebody asks something, I may not be quoting verbatim. I'm very bad at this thing, exactly quoting the verse, but the idea will be that something that your followers or disciples, somebody says something to him, and he said, those are followers who follow my word. In other words, I'm using it as those who use him. His utility, Jesus has utility, his words, he said, you follow, not only worship him. Those are not only followers who worship, but those who carry his word. Those who follow his word and put it into practice. Which means Jesus has utility for them, not only to be worshipped alone. If he didn't have that utility, alone worship would be hollow, had no meaning. The greater the sacredness, the greater the use of it is there for us. I'm not using a use in the normal language, you know, you use somebody. I'm not saying that way. I'm saying it has inherent capacity of giving you something. Don't use it in the common sense, you know, that's a bad word, using somebody. But taking that benefit from that, something which he has to give you, take it. And then if you worship him, it's fine. Okay.
1: When you were talking about Mother Earth and the different minerals that make up her body, and I've read before that like the planet is the body for a higher consciousness.
0: Right.
1: And like, would it be like there would be illness in that body if we depleted it, like you were saying?
0: Yes.
1: The ocean has the essence that it could heal itself?
0: It could, but it depends on the capacity of the planet. All planets, like all human beings, don't have the same capacity. Depends on what this earth has also a limit as a creature. I don't know if you believe that, but let's assume the word. This earth is a creature. And it has oceans and earth has its own capacity and potentials on which we live on certain bounties of it. But there's a limit to the life of the earth as to any other planet. Up to that point, it will regenerate.

entity, which I never thought whether it could be possible. But if the whole earth could be so divinized and spiritualized that, you know, it becomes an immortal planet, I'm not just looking too far at the moment. But in principle, it could be done. If a human being can be immortal and regenerative, the planet could be. No, but that's not my decision, whether this planet or some other planet. But I've not thought that one yet. Okay. At the moment, this is action and reaction. What we do unto earth will be recoiling back to us. The whole planet was spiritualized. My God, what do you think? Divine transformation. How that will be? You're quite a planet, eh? It's not a bad idea. Well, look, I would still emphasize what it is, you and me. At the moment, let's concentrate there. Understand? I do talk about earth and things. I could tell you many really things. Many curves. Probably they'll come out during a few days left. But what I'm concerned at the moment is you and me. Start from you where it is, what it is. Mother Earth will support, don't worry about it. I'm very sure Mother Earth and Father Son are going to support. We don't take the law into ourselves. If we follow the cosmic law, God's laws, spiritual laws, if we don't take the law into our own hands, things are going to be bright. If you bring the law into the streets, as they say, it's going to be riot. Meaning, if you make your own egotistical laws and rules and defile the cosmic laws, we are going to have the miseries. Take out, Mother Nature can give you more than you need, I tell you. But take it only that much what you need. And it's not for few people, because if you do and not the many, naturally the results won't be there. It has to be all or at least majority. When majority does, the results are visible. Few doing, results are not there. Mother Nature is giving abundant. She has never kept me starving, she has never kept me uncared for. So I can safely say about Divine Mother, she's benevolent, she's good. She's a nice lady. Now, I'll honestly tell you, apply that in your life and see the results are not fantastic. What to say that you lose many things? I assure you not. Even if you lose some things, you will feel not a loser. You'll gain something else, which will be rich. Flesh is weak anyway. The spirit is not. So which wealth is more abiding? If you lose a few pounds of flesh, who cares? In step four wristwatches, if you had one, what's the problem? Instead of TV in every room, if you had just one or two, that's enough, no? Meaning one in the living room, one in the bathroom. And if you had only one telephone in the home, what's wrong with that? Less botheration. Every time phone goes on ringing in every room, it's just botheration. If the electricity went out, what's wrong with that? So much the better. 1 or 2 hours you won't hear the rings. You are in peace. When electric goes out, phone doesn't work, I get happy. It's the way you look at it. If the roads are blocked or snowed down, it's so much the better. You don't ever wander. Sit down there, rest or meditate. Yes, few things by putting this into practice, certainly few things we lose. But that's not exact loss. We gain something more. Higher, rich
wealth we get. And that's more fulfilling. That satisfies you. And therefore you don't regret of those few losses. After all, valuation we have done, no? Whatever valuation today exists in our society, who has done that? And who says that's the highest valuation of the things we're using? Who says? We are determining our valuation from time to time. And they are not the same anyway. Talk about 100 years back, it was the same valuation as today. It changes. Last 30 years we have changed the valuations. Next 10 years hence again we'll change the valuation easily when laser beam brings in more things. Our valuation will totally change. Computers change the whole valuation again. These valuations are not static or stable understandings. They go on changing. I'm talking about the valuation which won't have to change. You're cutting at the very basis, at the root of it. See the thing, mother, God, father, whatever, is given enough bounties. See them, use them, and get the wisdom out of it. If you have wisdom, you're rich. If you're conscious, awakened soul, you're fulfilled, you're bright, you're loving, you're joyful, you're free, liberated. What if few other tables are less in your home? What does it matter? A few dresses are less in the closet. What does it matter? So much less is stinked. Those dresses are gone stinking in the closets. Open them and you get a bad smell, stuffiness all the time. On the top of that, they'll spray the perfume on those to just keep the odor out. Piling shelves over shelves. And many dresses they have never used, last 10 years or 5 years. Just have the needful things. I'm not telling you to be ascetic or renunciate. Have needful things. Even if you use one dress daily per week, new, 7 dresses. Or fortnight, 15 dresses. Each day, 1 new dress. If you go to little excess, even beyond that, I don't know. The Buddha told his disciples, I'm not telling you. If I tell you, you won't do it, nor I mean that you should do. You know what Buddha told? In summer, there was no problem. India being tropical country, of course, they didn't have snow, so there was no question. Here comes the winter. And now Buddha was preaching less desires and no desires and least things you keep, and here comes the winter. The question was the woolen clothes. And disciple asked Buddha, yes, sir, Lord, what should we do when it's cold? They had few of those cotton things. And you have said that don't wear the woolen things because the wool comes from the animals. And Buddha, known non-violinist. A non-violinist? Non-violence, okay. Yeah, I said that again. And you said don't use the woolen things because wool comes from the animals. That time they didn't know synthetics, you know, and nylon or terlin or something. So what, when winter comes, what should we do? She said, well, when you feel more cold, put on one more robe over you. Cotton robes, what they call alkala in that monk life. Not exactly what I'm wearing. This is a little deformation of that due to America. Okay. And put on one more and it will protect you. And then again disciple asks, what if the cold is more severe and after 2 again we feel cold? He said, then put on 3rd one. And the story ends with 4 and he ended there. And beyond that disciple didn't even ask, because he knew 4 cotton robes to put on, so we're all right.
And they saw Buddha solve. I'm not preaching you that. That was 2,505 years, 10 months, 2 days back. To be more precise. If everybody would take out from others what's needed, there'll be no poverty left. I'm not blaming any country for any other country. That's not my way of looking at things. I believe in karma theory. Those who are suffering are poor, is their karma too. Nobody else should be blamed for that. I don't. Whether it's capitalist or communist, I don't. If India is poor, Asia is poor, it's their problem. We could help them, but it's their problem, it's their karma. And nobody else should be blamed for that, but others could help, that's sure. That's my view. If anybody exploited or not, the one who allowed himself to be exploited also to be blamed. But I'm sure if on this earth we used only what we needed, not to be ascetic, I'm not telling you to be poor or being contented with the least, but what you need. If everybody had or take what one needs, I'm sure there will be no poverty. And actually, the more we have degraded, the more we thought about economics and financing. Whereas if we had dwelt upon the wisdom, and that's the richest wealth we could have, so why is yours the richest? If we had understood that valuation, other valuations fall flat. That wisdom is the richest wealth. So why is your phone? And you are anchor to others. You're protective of others. If you're wise, you're a benefactor. Automatically, no. Valuation changes. The goal of the life is wisdom or money. Goal of life is to know how to build buildings. We need buildings and food, but that's not the goal of life. Multiply the needs, there's no end. But once more, valuation doesn't work. It exploits. Evaluation and emphasis would be on the wealth of wisdom. You will never be poor. So I'm not saying don't have money. I'm not saying don't have ropes in your closet. Okay, how many you need? Have those. Finish. Don't look for more. I'm not teaching poverty. This reminds the allegory of that half-empty glass and half-full glass. If you see half glass is full, but you could see half glass empty and always be poor, in spite of having the half of it. In spite of some privileges some have, they could still look to certain privileges they have not, and they feel still poor as forsaken. They have not some privileges. Other privileges they have more than some others, many others. Some have privileges more than many others. Still they feel poor because some other privileges are given to some others and they feel poor. They don't look to the privileges they have and then we lose. Since we don't see the half full glass and we are only seeing the empty half glass, we don't get it. Probably this indirectly would mean contentment, but that's not the word I'm using. It's abundance provided we tap the source that way. We don't need abundance, no. How much water in the shower we need? Amount you need, okay, use it. Then close the shower, don't get it dripping all the time. Or when you're applying the soap on the body, close the shower. Every time closing and stopping is kind of tedious. I think it's not tedious. Simple knob is there, just touch it. It goes on running till your soap is kind of cleaning the body, wasting the water.
Apart from the bill you are going to pay, that's not my valuation again. Not because you'll pay a higher bill, but because it's a wastage. You're not using it really. And why shouldn't you stop? Doesn't need a plumber to come and stop your tap for the time being till you finish soaping your body. You don't hire a servant to stand there and just to close it when you don't want it. It's a simple hand, just put it there and close it and apply the soap and then, oh, but then I apply the soap on my face, I can't see the tip. I said, easily, like a blind person, you can put the hand there on the wall, somewhere it is there. Even if your eyes are closed with the soap. That's how you lose the privileges of abundance. Why can't you have come also use the less water? Because these are mundane things, I'm sure, but I'm talking about how the abundant thing could be shortage. Why can't you put kamurs, which don't need so much flushing water all the time? Why everybody in the movie house, in airports, and anywhere in the public latrines, everybody has to flush every time? Of course, they should flush. Why can't they put the kamurs, which use less water? Instead of saying, so many gallons per head per in America per year, statistically, are going into the drain to conserve the water. And nobody conserves. Everybody waits for others to conserve. Oh, it doesn't matter, I'll pay the bill a little bit more. So nobody does it. Water is abundant. Whole oceans, of course, that's salty water. Well, rivers, ponds, lakes, water is just inexhaustible. It rains every time. Don't think ocean is salty alone. It gives clouds of sweet water. How much water through rivers alone gets back into the ocean every year, which we don't use even. And here we are supposedly complaining about the water shortage because we don't know how to use it. We don't have the wisdom. We can't even harness the things Mother Divine has given and is giving. When is the water shortage? Have you ever seen rivers are all dry, or ponds or lakes are just drying? It's always there. We don't know how to harness it. We don't know how to use it. And so on. These can be 1 million examples. And why we had to put all kamurs 1 million at 10 mile radius? If you're going to put 10 million kamurs in a certain 10 mile radius area, you're bound to have shortage of water. Why can't you scatter out? And there'll be never a shortage. So much water is going unused already back into the ocean. There could be 10, 100 things like those. I've never seen Mother Nature depleted at all in relationship to what we need to use. It's a valuation. I believe, therefore, the valuation of changes and valuation emphasis goes on wisdom. In the richest wealth, then you don't need many things. It's not asceticism, it's automatic, and you don't need so much. I don't mean Americans alone, any country, any people. If your eye is upon wisdom and other things, what you need, I think they are enough, more than enough we need.

0: were already in that. Whether you see it or see it not. Sounds truth, eh? I gave you the answer. Just see it. It's not reluctantly, it's going to happen anyway, so why don't I lose the identity? Is I like it or not? My answer to the tragic comedy is, or comic tragedy, that you're already in it. If you like it or not doesn't arise a question. Question whether you see it or not, meaning realize it or not. What is realize, actually, English grammar? Real means real, realize, making real, real, that's all. Thing is already there, you simply have to see it. For the question of liking or not liking it. You're already in it, impossible to avoid it, impossible to make otherwise. Simplify the matter. When we put the language of trying to explain, then we say, expanding the consciousness, as if now, here, expansion small, consciousness small something, is expanded. In the language, ordinary objective hearing and objective language and objective definitions, we have to say this way, expand your consciousness. But is that the reality? No. How? I've said from the very beginning, Thursday night, I'm trying to see the reality from a different, very intimate angle. Let me therefore repeat the same thing. In the objective language and definitions and explanations, therefore, we may say, expand the consciousness as if small now and grow it. But is that a fact? No. You can't expand the consciousness. As if I'm contradicting myself. True. When the children grow a little bit, you use different language. We say certain things at certain times to intelligible, to the present level of understanding or grasping. But is something expansion can be grown, further expanded? Expansion, consciousness is already all-pervading everywhere, here, now, then. So what are you going to expand? What, eternity? Are you going to expand infinity? No. So what does it imply when we say expand your consciousness, mass consciousness, blast and just explode? What does it mean? Simply you try to see it, it's already there. You don't expand anything. You can expand dimensional, directional things which have distance and time, but not which is all-pervading. What can you expand it? It's a very intimate, factual angle of looking at reality. It is already so. Then, what do we harp upon, expand the consciousness, open up, you know, give up for others? In not only you, but the masses, the collective consciousness. It only means that this language is being used to the understanding intelligibility of your language faculties, that's all. It's not a fact. Did we or I tell the untruth? No, to your understanding it was made to say so. tailor-made. Consciousness, light, is already all-pervading everywhere. Already it is. You can't expand it. It's infinite. If it were finite, you could expand even... That also will be unimaginable, because finitude will be billions of light years away, supposing. But if it's already infinite and eternal, are pervading wherever the universe ends or begins, then what would you do? And as I said, I gave you answer in one line, but again, commenting. You are already in it. Then what do you or me to do now? Open yourself, open up your consciousness, yes and no. Just see it. Now you might question how. That already I replied this morning or yesterday. Either like an electric lightning type, just be aware. Or go step by step to open up yourself, that's all. Another consciousness expansion. You have to open yourself up, which is the most forgetting thing in every being. We think it'll, in spite of you and me, it'll happen from outside, and consciousness flood in us, and kind of flood me out and in, and just the grace of God. Boy, Jesus fixed it. No, it is for everyone that you see it. Consciousness is already expanded. It's pervading. New angles looking at it. So long you see the consciousness has to open up, expand, or you have to expand the consciousness, and then masses will, you know, have a sea beach swimming in the consciousness. That's one way of explaining, but it's not a fact. As a matter of fact, when you open up, you meaning everyone, me, you, everyone, when you open up and open your eyes in a way and see it, you know, what will you see if you remember the earlier satsangs? So already everything is conscious. Already all masses are conscious. You will see it. So then the preaching is for whom? You, me, everyone. Not the consciousness to do anything about it. So is the God's grace. We pray for descent of grace from God as if it's going to descend, as if not, I haven't it. It's not so. Grace of God is always eternally pouring. You have to open to receive it. Now our understanding of it. And when the grace of God you will perceive and see, you will see it. It was always there. All the time, everywhere. It's not at that time God's grace descended to you and me. So it's a consciousness. I'm getting the point. See how releasing it is, even this thought alone itself. Very releasing, very, very fulfilling. The grace of God is all pervading everywhere, pouring onto us. When do we receive? When I open. See, this is the answer. Not that you have to do anyhow. So what are we to do, you and me? Just open up. That's it. Grace of God inside, outside, pervading all over. You open up and see it is there, that's all. Many times we used to hear in earlier decades, here and now. Now is obsolete term. Some is still babble here and now. But that's meaning, or pervading. It's not whether you like it or not. It's just open up. Here is closed, blocked. That's all. It's like a sunshine. It's pouring from the sun, physical sun of this earth, which lights up every half the earth, like this hemisphere, one at a time. What do we do? You open up the sunshine, come out in sun, and I remain closed inside the room. When we come out, nice sun, nice sunshine, as the grace of God pouring, it was already there. You were inside the room. You were closed in. I'm making it simple for the purest Vedanta. If you shut your eyes on the windows, you don't see the sunshine. Then you pray for grace. It's there, pouring. Grace of God is abundant. I am closed. I don't see it, I don't receive it because I'm not open. In an upside pot, you know, rain is pouring, monsoons, no drop, water going in, closed, dark, hollow, empty. And therefore it gets negative. What did I do? I said, you are upside down. Pot was closed in. Did you see monsoons are raging? I know. But why didn't receive? But your all pot was upside down. What can you receive? Bottom up. I know I have to do something about it. What is do something about it? You wake up with the pot upside down as it should be, on the bottom standing and mouth opened up. What do you do about it? You see my point? Instant. If you don't do instantly, then methods. Certainly, of course. Then there are practices, sadhanas, so many paths. Certainly. This is what I mean. The millennia in the 2000, in the 21st century, and our massive scale message for the millennia consciousness, it is this. You start with where you would end, as a belief, as a faith. I'm already in it. I have to open my eyes and see. That's mass consciousness. But if you keep your eyes shut, naturally consciousness has not expanded. Again, wrong fallacy. Something pervading cannot be expanded anyway. I have to open to it. So you must have heard many, many thousands of lectures, books, and magazines open up. Or it's the same thing. Else, if you don't open up, you have to do too many austerities, penances, steps, practices, sadhana, and then there are routines, disciplines, organizing. Actually, that's not the way. We are painting the pot upside down for sheer pleasure, but not a drop of water going in. So decorations, celebrations, so decorating the upside down pot. If water doesn't go in, what's the use of decorations? Are you getting it? It's so naked, just right there. And what a relief, oh boy, instant. Take it or leave it. I repeat. Objective language apart, objective explanation apart, few definitions here and there. Are all those untrue? No. They are suitable to your level of understanding, but at the same time, not the whole truth. They are tin cells. purest Vedanta. That doesn't mean they're impure Vedanta, but there are degrees. Purest Vedanta, without alignment of any other explanations about it, is already in it. Just see it. Or open up. I used to hear some many years back in America, first I came, I had never heard that phrase, shape up, you know? They were end the phrase with it. Did your mother tell you ever? She did. And what else was the phrase?
1: Huh?
0: Yeah. Nowadays I don't hear that much. Probably either most of the people shaped up. Or they gave up, I suppose, one of the two. Is that instant as I'm talking about? I may humorize, but that's part of my nature. What can I do? But the fact, the real, real purest Vedanta, you are already Brahma. Thou art that. Now, not thou wilt be that. Thou wert that? No. Thou art that. See. Tat is that, tuam, you, thou, asi, art. You are just denying it. And that is another way of saying you are blasphemous. No? When you deny God, you are atheist. They say realize it, meaning make it real. Now that it's not real, it's real. Make it real, meaning make it so. To see. Purest Vedanta. I'm not even adding Jagat Mithya. The world is illusion. I'm not saying that. Tat Tvam Asi. Just turn the pot upside down again. Where? Where it was. How? Up was up, down was down. You made down up, up and down. And made up down. You know what I mean? Just make it real. Pot should, mouth be up, bottom be down, no? And if you bottom up and mouth down, you're denying it. Or at least blasphemous. Harsh language? No, it's a fact. Sometimes you call a spade, is it wrong? It's not good to hear, because truth, and I'm not doing it. Why do you call me a spade, even though I am a spade? They don't hear it. You are speaking untruth. You think I'm a liar? I said, that's what I mean. It has to be, I won't say blunt, that's the English language, blunt. It has to be told the truth it is, the way it is. Between intimacy of guru and disciples is always so. In a general mass-scale lectures, you know, missionary zeal, you are polite to not hurt the people. But the guru-disciple category is different. If it hurts your feelings, so much the better, because soft ways didn't work. Now it hurts you, fine. What if you're cold-hearted, not even feeling hurt? You're doomed. And there are such negatives too. We're immune to hurt because who cares, cold shoulder, you know. Guru-disciple relationship, Lord and devotee, is different than missionary and clients. You know, it's different. It has to be so-called, what you call blunt. I don't call blunt, I call it sharp. He's being blunt. I said, no, I'm being sharp. Smart, as you say in America. I don't want to be blunt, you know, cutting nothing. Let's say it again. You have been, are, will be always in it, in the sea of consciousness, in the light. We're always so. Don't come from anywhere. When we feel it descended from somewhere, came to us from something, somewhere, somebody, is only because that time you opened up. I don't remember my own quotes, aphorism from Retreat to Eternity. I think there's one page, light is everywhere, pinch and like the ripe fruit, or something like that. These editors remember. Something like that. What was it, man? It was a little different. So I repeat again. It won't descend, come from anyone, anybody, anything. It's only when you open up, it's already there. You're just seeing it. And when you see it, you say it's the grace of God. There's no doubt there, but it was there already too. You were busy with upside down pot with decorations on it and some kind of programming, courtesies, formalities over the upside down pot. It wasn't working. The pot is meditating upside down. Nothing going in. And when you open up the mouth up and bottom down, which is certainly the natural way of doing, then you begin to see. It was all along there. And now even, there's not a moment left, a particle of space left where it is not. I would even say, why do we even pray for grace? Only because we are upside down. Or whatever that is. Some are not upside down, they're up, up, and down, down, but they have a hole at the bottom. So it goes away, whatever comes in. They don't hold it. Meaning they have no sustaining power. Give them, they lose it. Or they're upside down. They don't see it. So they are depressed, negative. They are getting nothing. So stingy, miserly thinking. They are getting nothing. They got all the floodlight rivers pouring in into their yard. And they said they have received not. Only because doors were closed. Then the piercing eyes and 180 degrees nose to look at, so negative and dark as you feel, they never received anything. They are self-imposed misers. Do you know how much grace of God is enveloping, embracing you? You don't know. He's love. He can't do anything else but envelop you in love. And what else you need to do? It is you have to open up. That is the meaning of expansion of consciousness. To say differently earlier, just to make your intellect understand. Have faith in it? Yes, true. Who said wrong? But that also is very objective, relative language to make you faith on it so that one day you realize. But what is all pervading inside, outside you, all the time there? What faith even you need? You simply have to see it. Does that require faith? We say yes. Who says no? Because maybe when you have faith in unflinching and unlimited, loving and devotedly, that might open your eyes up, that's all. Faith directly doesn't give you. Faith opens up your

have chosen not to be enlightened, therefore they don't get enlightened. Massive scale, otherwise possible. Why so many don't get enlightened? Simple answer, without mixing words, is because so many don't want to be enlightened. They want to be what they are and wallow in that darkness and morass of the samsara, so on. That's what they've chosen. And since they are the part and parcel of God, and God is within them, and God has become so, it will happen the way you think. You've chosen to be in darkness and ignorance, so be it. That is what is happening. Who said all masses could not be enlightened? Who said no? You have chosen not to be. You have chosen to be something else. Million things. And that's what is happening. Is that clear? You're occupied being something what you have chosen to be, and therefore to be enlightened remains pending. Not because light is not around you and in you. You have chosen something else. 1 million things. More than anything else at hand and the nearest is enlightenment, because already there. It will not come from somewhere. We may talk allegorically, God will descend from heaven, he'll bring his paraphernalia of the prophets or apostles, and so he comes in that way too, to do for us, help us. But is that a fact totally, that there's nothing otherwise here, all darkness? No. Is all the light here as it is in heaven? You deny it here, so you look to heaven. Nothing wrong. But who says it not here either? Open up your eyes. Be aware it is there. You are busy with other million things. One after another, try to analyze. If you want to analyze, see in your mind, even if you sit in meditation or contemplation, you clearly see if you are honestly objective at that moment. One after another, see how much train of things you have programmed, one after another, to happen or not happen. And try to end them and see the difficulty they want. Thousands of things you have programmed in yourself. Some known, some unknown, unconscious, and subconscious. Thousands. Then why I don't get enlightened? You're busy somewhere else. And you're becoming or wishing or thinking about certain things. And those are happening. If you want to be enlightened, wish it. Leave other occupations. Meaning, leave mind out of those other occupations. Make it busy with enlightenment, it will happen. You are busy with the house building, you are busy with the drugs, you are busy with the blue jean dresses to attract people, and you are busy with 10 or 100 things. What else you will get? And even if you get those things, they are not going to make you joyful. You still keep crying and weeping. Why? Those are not the things to give you joy. You're not asking for joy. You're asking for affections. You're asking for such other, what you call, gratifications. You want position loving, power lovingness. You want this, that. Your mind is occupied, prestige, money, or grow in some kind of worldly manner. Certainly those things are and will be happening. Enlightenment is not an inside issue with many. How will it happen? That's the nearest possible thing towards the light. More than anything, that's the real point. In happening, the light to shine is the most easy than anything else, because it doesn't cost anything. Not only money, but energy too. But do we sincerely wish that? To open eyes and see it. It will happen as instantly as I'm talking about. Like lightning. Your mind is busy with temptations. Looking here and there. If nothing else, just showcases the display boards and

Great. So I don't do it. All the time, but serious. I'm giving some answer to someone. Says, why so many are not enlightened? They are already enlightened, they just don't know it. Can it be enlightened so much in us and we don't know it? Yes, it can. Why not? Why? You have omnipotent God is within you, God has become, you can will and it will happen. If you want to not see enlightenment, you will succeed in not seeing it. You have chosen the darkness, so you are in the darkness. I didn't consciously choose darkness. I said unconsciously you chose darkness, maybe. But you did. Even by unconsciousness you put the finger in the fire, it will burn. I didn't purposefully did it, but that doesn't mean fire will leave you alone. Thou art that, you're already so. Will it and it will happen. You have that capacity, your potential with that. God has become you, that me. Since we don't do that, we desire so many other 1 million things to keep busy. So when we say don't desire, that doesn't mean you don't get anything. We say you are omnipotent, God is within you. Why do you have to desire these petty and puny things? And we get scared. We won't desire, why? The very things you have said you are occupied with, busy with, which has kept you away from enlightenment, the very things you are hugging to still, such a way as if that's the whole prima facie of your life patterns. It has come from within you. Nobody can load the definitions of ethics from outside on your head. It has come from within. You have to choose it. It's already there. Within, without, light is radiating all the time. You don't see it. You've chosen not to see it. So when we are talking about mass expansion of consciousness, it's not simply expanding with some technique, but you're opening up. You meaning you, me meaning me, not others. And that is also why, because you say we want happiness, joy, this is the way to joy. All of the ephemeral things won't give you happiness for long, very little bit. Come back to yourself or see yourself, the consciousness rising, you'll be joyful. In spite of our infirmities, weaknesses, old ages, crippledness, or deficiencies, disqualifications, still you can do this. Provided, your mind is on it. Focus as we're talking this morning. Focus on it. American word is commitment. I don't like it. It's a business term. Otherwise, what will happen to you, know, as this morning we're talking about? We agreement sign with the Lord to surrender ego unconditionally unto Him. Talking dualistic language. On His terms, unconditionally. Since a little bit of democracy we have learned, we have been thinking, we have grown a little, we have become a little rational, we are a little free, we have been freedom-loving people, and equality, liberty, and pursuit of happiness. Therefore, when we signed this earlier agreement ages back with the Lord, surrender ego unconditionally, at least now we can sign the agreement with the Lord with some of our terms too. Since we are democratic. So what do we do? Okay, Lord,
Let's have a bargain. I'll sign the agreement with you, surrender my ego, but you have to also do something for me. Let's bargain. So I'll surrender my ego on some conditions. That's the modern evolution of the goddess of thinking, of freedom and liberty. The Lord keeps mum. What does it mean? We don't want to open eyes to see the light all-pervading inside, outside, only because my terms are there. I want to have certain things in the world. And therefore, naturally, we're occupied with those things. Our terms are, you know, there. Understand, it's conditioned. In other words, our life is conditioned all over. Therefore, unconditionally, we cannot open our eyes. We don't, simply. Nobody else's fault. That's the way human nature works. Ego blocks us. All the time. If we do want to retain ego, yes. You have every freedom to do. God is within you. You can retain your ego if you choose to. But the consequences of that you also understand. You're taking your own responsibility then. Ego has responsibilities. God cannot take responsibility of the ego wishes and desires. Cannot. If the analysis is strong or wrong or rather tedious, then design the method. Just love the Lord. Without conditions though, He'll open the gates of light unto you. Easily, because that's His job. It's so easy as I'm talking about. It's not something difficult endeavor which you have to strive for achieving. It's so easy as I'm talking about. But our terms, our conditions make it difficult. What we want, what I want, that's the trouble. Even surrender of ego to the Lord is the conditions so that He gives what I want. I was laughing at myself this morning. After the interview with the Lord, having surrendered the ego, then we leave. When we leave, we take the ego back with us. In between, there are two categories, do-gooders and do-badders. Those whose wants were fulfilled, what they wanted, Lord gave, they also want to take the ego back because now God has given me what I wanted. So to enjoy these bounties, who will do if I don't take the ego with me? So I have to take ego in order to enjoy the bounties gave, which I wanted. What about do-badders? And they also applied for what they wanted. God didn't do that. They didn't get what they wanted. While getting up, they also took the ego back. And someone asked them, why did you bring the ego back? He said, what else could I do? You know, just surrender ego for nothing? So I took the ego back too. Poor Lord. I was chuckling in my bed. And those who love for the Lord, what will they do? Lord, ego, why should I surrender? It's already yours. When did I ask it back? I just want you. Trouble is not what you give me, trouble is how am I to give you. They don't ask for anything. They are real lovers and lovers. Their love is very unconditional, untainted. They don't ask for conditions and terms. It's my joy in loving the Lord. The trouble is whether you will give or not, whether I can open and receive and do my job. That is their concern. Not what he will. So, when the devotee lover leaves, Lord says, won't you take your ego back with you, please? I do gooders and do badders did. I didn't know I had ego. I love you, I know that. What shall I do with the ego anyway? It's no use. See the difference. Do you think, therefore, Lord loved the least, the do gooders, and loved the least,
to do badness and love the most that particular devotee. No, no. Love in all the three conditions were intact, pouring unconditionally from the Lord. It was there. Some just wanted certain things, some just didn't get it, some got it. They were both busy of enjoying it or depressed because they didn't get what they wanted. So they turned rebellious or depressed. The real devotee don't think about even these all calculations. They neither have their demands, nor Lord would give or not. They're not concerned. I love you, the Lord, that's it. Even if, okay, God, come on, keep this ego with you for the time being. What should I do with you, Lord? Use it for me. Something like that. That maybe the devotee accepts, okay, you can keep it, I'll use it for you. But I don't want it. It's the true language of love. Can you love in that pristine purity? The Lord, you will blame the negative, morose, depressed, you know. Light pouring and pouring, or water pouring and pouring on the pot, may miss even one drop inside it is upside down. You won't see it. And don't ask the Lord, what did I do? If he gives you a list, you will be flooded with the mistakes. But purely whatever mistakes, disqualifications and defects we may or may not have, love the Lord with all thy heart and mind and might. Clear. In no time. It's instant, even in loving the affair. In no time. As with the light, so with the love. It's so easy, as I'm talking about. I'm just giving you different facets of the diamond. It's up to you to see it. To see is the, therefore, only problem. Will you get here? Oh, yes, you will. Why not? Right now. I have said from the very first satsang, it won't happen in spite of you. Please understand this language. Even if I'm close, Lord, what I am, just pour the floodlight on me. It won't happen, simply you're closed. In spite of you won't happen, I said in the first introductory satsang. You and me. You are involved into this. You have to receive it, you have to open up. And if you, let's say the opposite. If you have not received it because you are not open, I would say so very stubbornly. Don't say, you are always open, you didn't receive it. Can you say that? Boy, your mother will spank you. Naughty boy. Even ages may be darkness, passed away, we didn't receive the enlightenment. Any one single moment, open up and see. It happens right there. Same example, Vedic. Thousands of millions of years darkness closed in one room. Just carry light once inside, candle of your light. It shines up. It doesn't take then proportionate 10,000 years or 5,000 years to lighten it up. Just instantly. Take the light into a dark room, closed in for thousands of years. It lightens up. So is enlightenment. I did say yesterday, this light is the same which effulgent light you absolutely are projecting, imagining. Same. Not only this reminds of that, it is so. Thou art that. Otherwise, why the thousand, millions of years, ages of darkness would evaporate in one instant of light bringing? Why would it be possible? Because it's a fact. We may have hundreds of sins. Gita has said, Krishna has said so. Whatever urgent, you may have duties, obligations, commitments, hundreds of sins. He has used the word papa, which means sin. I will release you in no time. Just surrender unto me.
Just open up. Your hundreds of sins are forgiven in no moment, for a moment. It is true, it's not simply to attract you to the religious attitude. It's as true as the physical light taking into dark room. Truly so. I have been saying this. This light is also the same effulgent light you have been imagining. But you're not seeing that revelation, that's all. Eyes are closed, awareness is closed. Why is it closed? You chose to. We are part of omnipotency, so it will happen. What you think, what you wish. So if the physical light can any moment lighten up the thousands of years old and darkness locked in, it's more so and powerful in the subtler way, in the absolute light way. Any ignorance, any darkness, any sins, any kind of imperfections will lighten up with the one instant of effulgence of the or grace of the Lord. But you open up your heart to the Lord, love Him. If you can't, what can be done anyway? The door is closed, closed. Why can't God's light just smash through my door and carry it open? I say, yes, lazy ones would say that, but He can't do without your willing, without your participation. As I've been repeating, you and I, in spite of us, will not happen. You choose to close the door, He won't do anything. At the most, He can knock. And that He does. It's up to me or you to open the door. Why don't I open the door? Ask yourself. That's you to reply a question, not Him. He will ask you, why are you not opening the door? In spite of ego cleverness, why don't I open the door, Lord? The Lord should ask you, why are you not opening the door? I'm knocking. You know, stupidity, reversion, perversion of the Kali Yuga. Then ego gets clever, hiding under innocence. All these games we do, whether we say it frankly or not, we play these games. And still blame, why do we not enlighten? Who told you are not? You're already enlightened. You don't see it. Some others see it, that's it. That's the only difference. As if you don't have light, they have light? No, you have light too. Grace of God is descending on you too. Just open up and receive. Why am I crazy? On the contrary, Lord should ask you, why are you crazy? And what answer wisely Lord can give if someone, devotee, asks him, why am I crazy? He says, you are being very clever now. No, I'm not making up these questions. People ask such questions. I said, one thing is proves you are crazy. Ask yourself why. Why should Lord reply that crazy question? Lord is knocking at the door. It's up to you to open it or not. And you're asking the Lord, why do I not open the door? And Lord is baffled. One, all of a sudden he has no answer. And second, he has such a sharp answer, you won't like it. Third, he keeps quiet. And then you say, God is not hearing. God said, no, I'm hearing you. Sometimes my reply is no. Don't you listen to God's voice? He says, no, accept it. With all the bowed down head, humbly. He says, no, so no. As though God is our condition, then at beck and call, when we ask Him, He should give and not say no. And He says no, God is no God. Since my wishes were not fulfilled through Him, that's the reason I've surrendered ego in the first place. So He does something I want.
That means all the purpose of surrender, the ego is reduced in Kali Yuga to what I want to fulfill that. It's perversion. If God is so graceful and merciful, why doesn't He do, for me? Yeah, He would do, but not in spite of you. You have to participate in it. It's a play. Very clear. I'm putting simple, various non-dualistic, dualistic languages so it is perceptible to you. Fact is the same. It's already so, you're already in it. It's all over dazzling. You have to see it. That will be revelation. You understand? Raise the objection. Democratic rights. Next time when God tells you surrender thy ego unconditionally, say, no, God, accept some of my terms at least. This is a democratic age. You know, you should compromise. You also sign the agreement. It's a give and take. God will take the papers and send you back without signature. Sometimes His reply is no signature. He read the papers though. Have you heard that Christian saying no? Sometimes the reply is no. God is saying no. Does it mean anything? We don't want to hear that. You know the sharp language? God is saying no. The Lord is saying no. Whom you are bowed down with bent knees. Can you accept it willingly? He says no. With our tongue in the cheek. It's the Lord, you say, no? He's saying no. Can you respectfully accept it? Can you, with a humble positivity, accept it? Without rebellion, without negatives and agitations? You want the Lord to bend at your wishes. Now, how much freedom, liberty, or power we and you and I have that we can bend God at our feet? Understand my question? And therefore, it doesn't happen. One, you cannot, that big beast called God, bend at your feet. We have limited power and access and understanding. You want to bend that big beast, elephant, at your feet? His reply is no sometimes, accept it. Humbly, positively, and with little understanding. And not stupidly fight it. You will be defeated. Always. God suffers? Yes. At times the pangs of the devotees? Yes. But His enormous resources of feeling joy again. He can switch off on His sufferings and joy anytime He wants. Whom we are playing with fools. I didn't make it. He said He hears us. Sometimes His reply is no. And the Lord is saying no. Accept that no that time. How? Not because you're reluctant, oh, there's no other way anyway. So I have to accept it. No. Not that. It has to be with willingness, positivity, humility, and a little bit of understanding. Or ask a retrospective question unto yourself. Why God said no? There must be reason. Not in agitation, but in a sense of humility to understand. Why did He say no? Try to learn the lesson with positivity and humility, not losing your devotion.
And you get the reply, why you got? No. Lord, you are in my heart. Sure, but you're not allowing me to do anything. I'm there in your heart, but just not allowing me to do anything. I know I keep you out. I should just say, Lord is within you. They forget. I know I'm turning crazy. Well, that's the road to craziness. I thought, Lord, you are with me. Everywhere I look at you, but if it's so, you have no grievances. Why do you complain? If you are seeing the Lord everywhere, you shouldn't have complaints and grievances, hidingly or openly. They are very clear outers about these matters. I'm again repeating, God hears us, He sees us. We don't see Him always. That's true. Sometimes He replies, no. Try to contemplate on that. Why it is so? Why doesn't He listen to me as I want and give me as I want? Then He's God the Almighty. I say, no, then you are the God the Almighty. He always then does what you want Him to do for you. Then you are the Almighty. You are putting a reverse role. Ego? Yes. I'm trying to answer your question. It's not an expansion of consciousness to something there and then and will be. No, it is already so. It is here every now and then. We have to open our own eyes. We put our pot upside down, downside up now. And do you know, when the one flame of light you take out from the dark room again is dark. Probably you have never heard that. It's possible. And when you turn depressed, negative, rebellious, egotistical, again you feel dark. Yesterday you felt enlightened. Yes, it can happen both ways. What's the solution? Bring in light again. Meaning open up. It's as simple as this. Tat tvam asi. Thou art that. Make a sense? Now raise your reluctance and unwillingness again. See how stupid it look. Even if you deny it, it's already there. What you and I have to do is open our eyes and see it. Be awakened. When Buddha got awakened under the Bodhi tree, you think all of a sudden light descended from the heaven into Bodhisattva? He first couldn't see, now he saw. Now he said, I am awakened. He got awakened. And then he saw, naturally. While you're sleeping, you won't see. Make sense? Do you think when you wake up and the things you see around you were not there when you were sleeping? Whatever, they say in an allegory type room, whatever things were in the night, you were sleeping, you didn't see. When you wake up, you see certain things. Were they non-existent when you were sleeping? No. You didn't see, you were sleeping. Your eyes were closed. It's as simple as that. They call it nimisha matreda, instant. As the eye winks, in that kind of timing you can be enlightened.

0: Many times, if you work and choose your occupation according to your temperament, it may not pay you the best. It may be if you do something else which is not your temperament, may pay you better. Pay meaning in money or position or name and fame. There are two things. The money, position, or rather name and fame, these two things. The whole idea is why to work in the way you have a temperament is because according to karma theory, that is your temperament, meaning your tendencies of the mind. If you don't do accordingly, I mean according to the temperament, the tendencies, they're bound to remain within you unfulfilled, even if those do not pay you in money and name as today. At the later stage, again, they will trouble you. They'll come out and you will feel the life has not been fulfilled, only because those remain as tendencies. Whereas, supposing if you do something else which is not your temperament and tendency, but pays you more and brings you up in name and fame, will always be hollow for you. In the immediate times, you may feel a little fulfilled that you are getting so much, but they will fail to satisfy you. Now this is, I have said, according to the Western ideology, but according to Indian, again we go further, that if you care for liberation, emancipation, self-realization, which is generally a topic here now, if you are caring for your enlightenment, liberation, emancipation, logically it means the mind has to get vacated, purified, emptied, and so on. If the tendencies do remain, you are not going to be liberated in any sense, even if you otherwise have wealth and name and position, or anything like that. We call it paradharma and swadharma in Indian terminology. They say that if you do some other work which is not your temperament, even with perfection, and the tendencies you have, if you do that work even with imperfections, it is better to do that rather than perfectly doing what is not yours. For the simple reason that then your mind remains as it is and you do not get liberation or the emancipation or the full kind of satisfaction which your mind derives. This is the basis of choosing. And this led to selfless works that do it according to your tendencies. Don't look to the results. That will give you bliss and joy. Anything else might give you something else but peace and satisfaction.
1: How do you know for sure what your tendencies are?
0: Yeah, so this now takes us to another. Yes, it's a good question, of course. It is this. Normally, as we do in East or in India, whenever we have dilemma like that, and you're not able to choose what your temperament, we go to guru or a teacher. It's a normal. As when you cannot cure your own disease, you go to a doctor. Or when you cannot fight your own case with a party concern, you have to go to the lawyer to do that. We go to teacher or guru, what we call, to advise us. Now, this will be personal and particular case then, as going to a doctor. And then he chooses for us, this is your occupation. He may tell today or tomorrow, but in course of time, he'll tell you this is your line. And where you fail to understand this. But if supposing you don't have a teacher and guru and you want to find out yourself, sit in silence, morning or evening, like meditation, sit in silence, see the two ways. Is this your motive because of this object, or this is your temperament which has no object to be derived, benefited? And accordingly, try to be silent, neutral, so that the answer comes to you in both ways. One leads to a certain wealth and position, and the leads to a certain, which may also have wealth position. It's not that the temperament may not bring you wealth and position. They can. But in case they don't, then you'll be tempted to the other way. We have seen many cases in India also, millions of cases, where they supposing want to learn music, they want to be musician. And the parents say, now here children are freer than India. And the parents say, but that is not going to give you money. You'll just simply be singing. It won't fetch you much money. But that's his temperament. This is what exactly I mean. Or any talent thereof, anything like that. So many people in India do business because they want to earn money, but it may not be the temperament. And there are others whose temperament is business, but they don't have funds to do that, and so on and so forth. This can be done in when you sit in silence, see the two ways, and try to see which is your way. If not, you have to consult with somebody in whom you have faith, a kind of elder brother yours, and kind of your good friend, a teacher, or a guru, or a mystic, or a kind of advisor, according to temper. It's better to do that way, because even if your temperament may or may not bring the name and position and the money, sometimes it does bring. It's not that it doesn't. But in certain cases it doesn't. Especially if it's fine arts and classical music and such other things which necessarily do not bring much. Unless you wait for a long time, 40 years, then TV people call you. This is the way to choose, that not be led away by certain immediate fulfillments at the greeds. If you could renounce that, you will go to a temperament, and then that will lead you to self-realization, liberation, exhausting karmas all of a sudden. So either do by yourself in silence, see the two ways. If you cannot do, then I'm afraid you'll have to be in the clutches of the devil called guru. Or teacher, or a friend, an advisor whom you could consult with. God could reply to you in your heart. Later on, when you get exhausted with those temperaments, then you come to liberation. The temperament has to be exhausted by working out. But time does come, I don't mean by preaching, but it does come when you don't feel interested anymore in that. Whatever that be, whether it's acting, a movie, a music, a art, a photography, preaching, writing books, time comes when you feel exhausted about it. Not tired, but you see that as if tendency doesn't come in you to do that. It tends you to liberation. But if you could avoid that and do something else, this remains intact in you, suppressed, subconsciously. You have to work it out anyway.
2: Isn't there a way of... Well, I refer to an article I read of a photographer who dedicated his work in photography as a form of prayer.
0: I did touch one point here for once. I said selfless works. That when you come to that position, that understanding, where the photography is a prayer, or thereby any other occupation is a prayer, and it's finished for you, then that's the best. That's called selfless work. Then you are liberated. And certainly that photography is a prayer. When you reach that position, any work and any occupation, when it's a prayer, you will do it most honestly and judiciously, and very justifiably and perfectly. When you reach that position, this is exactly what I meant, that when you do according to your temperament, you come to position when you are exhausted. That is, even if you pursue the same work after that, it's not bound to be a kind of bondage for you. It's not remaining as a tendency with you. The whole idea is how to finish tendencies. So when photography is a prayer for you, it's no more a tendency with you.
2: How does it become that? How does it become?
0: It's a dedicated selfless action. We call karma yoga. Same thing. Then whole life is a prayer, not only that one tendency, but that whole life is a prayer. Dedicated life unto God. And that does not bind you. It's not a bondage. It's no more as yours, as mine. It's no more as mine. It's God's, because of prayer. Thus you are becoming selfless into that. Once you are selfless, you are diffusing ego. And that's the prime object behind working out these tendencies. Now, working out these tendencies may take 2 years, 10 years, and whole life perhaps, as we believe in rebirth, lives perhaps, to finish one or two or 10 tendencies. But that's the way to do. And when it becomes a prayer, tendencies selfless, then you may do the same work, but it won't have a tendency in it. You won't be bound by its habits and desires. You're freed.
1: You couldn't go directly for selfless work. You would have to work through tendencies.
0: Yes, that's normally so. It's very difficult to jump over. Exceptions apart, but it's very difficult.
3: Does anyone really have the selfless tendency, and so the former is not?
0: In cases where you inherit from the previous births, where you believe in rebirth, of course.
3: That would seem so, because you need several lives to do
0: that. If you're a dull boy, you take so many lives. Sorry. Depending upon your efficiency and intelligence and the smartness, according to that, it takes so much time. depending upon each student.
3: Would you say that intelligence and smartness have something to do with processing material sooner?
4: Yes.
0: Again, a matter of evolution.
1: Intelligence is a reincarnated thing?
0: Yes, yes. These are reincarnated things. Till you get liberated, you don't lose those things. Only they may work through other tendencies, like in art, music, poetry, business, preaching, building, architecture, agriculture, and so on. It will work through other tendencies. Till you are able to employ that intelligence right to the top in self-realization and enlightenment, then the intelligence is focused there. These are more or less the percolation of the highest truth through very purified intellect. Call it intuitive, I don't mind, but generally intuition and intelligence, again, are discriminated. The intuition is higher than intelligence. But intelligence is a kind of percolation of intuition, really. When you remain tuned up in an electric, alert way, you get that current.
2: Intelligence is percolation.
0: Intuition, through purified intellect. Purified intellect, what I mean this way, when intellect is not thinking its own at all, but it is open to reception, to receiving.
5: Isn't that the point of enlightenment, when your intellect reaches that level where it's open to perceive and to accept?
0: Stepwise, no, because we have to go beyond even intuition, actually. Intelligence is a step backward to the intuition. Then we come to direct intuition, which is voice of God. Then we go to enlightenment. Because even in the intuition and intelligent process, ego does remain in a purified way, but not thoroughly, relatively more. And enlightenment is not a product. It's a flash, or rather it's a realization when the ego totally merges. Identity goes off. So then you are direct, face-to-face with the truth. There's no question of intuition or intelligence there. Then you know. Then you don't receive the voice, you know, you see. And that would be enlightenment.
5: Is enlightenment the same as what describe other people, bliss consciousness, cosmic consciousness?
0: That's right. Same.
5: That being the same thing, and there's different means and different ways to achieve this state of being through prayer, meditation, yoga,
0: yes, that's right.
5: And so often, though, different followers of different religions tend to emphasize the differences between prayer and meditation, putting one of
0: I disagree with that. I disagree with the differences.
5: The relationship of prayer, meditation, yoga, chanting, whatever, how they all work towards the same goal.
0: Mm-hmm. Let's put it this way. I had touched this point yesterday in an introductory meeting, though, in a different way. Let me deal with it in a little bit more details. Because I find that's my subject, according to 20th century. We really cannot separate meditation, prayer, yoga, and many other religions in the paths. We cannot say, this is separate, this is separate, this is separate. Sometimes all these paths, or some of these, can be interlinked, meaning you can pray and meditate, do yoga also, all three things together, or five things together, or only one thing together. In the world, or rather say in the creation, there are not two things and two persons and two paths which are the same, which means the difference is the essence of nature, the variety. Any two paths will be different. Prayer is something else, meditation is something else, yoga is something else, and so on. But this does not mean they are exclusively separate. One can join two, three, four, five together and do all things. Whenever a certain person, let us say you, have a temperament to go on meditation, supposing, sometimes praying, sometimes yoga, and you achieve something out of this, any realization, degree, or even full, naturally, what happens, you will begin to speak, preach, a show through that, whatever you achieved. And if you're not fully realized, then what will happen? Those who have gone again through other paths and are convinced and have faith in that what they have been doing, the clash comes because of imperfections. This is due to the tendency of grouping and belonging to. It is inherent in the human nature, or at least in the creature, a belonging to and a grouping. This is a very animal tendency, even in human beings, of a belonging to, a grouping. Due to this, when we group together in 50 people, 100 people, or thousands or millions in certain one religion, or one philosophy, or one path, or one system, we begin to own it. We begin to belong to it. And same truth with others. And that very human tendency of grouping and belonging separates. But this is mine, this is yours. That's mine and not mine. The very basic human nature, egoistic. This is mine, this is my nation, this is your nation. This is my religion, this is your religion. This is my guru, this is your guru. And this is my institution, this is your institution. And begins to, that belonging, ego tendency, individual as well as group. Group may be so big, but the ego remains with the whole. This belonging to grouping is a major blasphemy, I would put it, in this after the medieval periods, that of belonging to. And this led in those days, of course, to inquisitions and in any nation, any religion. Many things happened because of this ego again. That's why we are emphasizing this point, that ego can be this little bit, so much big, but it's ego nevertheless. It may be national ego, religious ego, communal ego, institutional ego, gurudom ego, and so on. We have to get rid of this, so that we believe that all paths lead somewhere. Each one takes the each path, selects according to one's temperament and tendency. That's all. You may walk, you may go on a bike, you may go on a motorcycle, you may go in a jet plane or in a motor car. It's up to your availability and temperament and your capacity. All these roads, sooner or later, may lead to the same. But this tendency of ego to divide and belonging to possessiveness, it's called also sense of possessiveness, makes us see the differences and not the synthesis of it. That all these paths are synthetic and not antagonistic. They are not antithesis, they are synthesis. Once you come to this harmonious way of seeing things, you are religious.
1: As with occupation, and you talked about tendencies toward a specific path, for each person, would there be an optimum path, or would it be appropriate to in fact, amalgamize, you know, a number of different paths, or did tendency play a very strong point there?
0: Yes, but from person to person it changes. Supposing you say optimum some path for one, yes, it does come to later. When you come nearer the ego, nearer your identity, what we call a causal body, beyond the astral, beyond the mental body, there is a causal body called ego. When you come nearer to that, it will tend you to optimum path. But again, you transcend all the paths when you realize. This is exactly what I mean. So the differences in paths are not differences in the goal.
1: Well, I understand that. I was just trying to think, you know, before you get into the causal
0: yes,
1: plane,
0: it comes
1: is there
0: to
1: a path optimum. That is more optimum at the lower level before you get there?
0: Yes, it comes, yes, invariably.
1: How do you choose which path is appropriate?
0: It shows, tells you at that moment. At
1: so
0: that
1: you
0: moment.
1: Will just hear.
0: Supposing you are in elementary school now, and which subject you shall have in PhD, you cannot decide now unless you come to master's degree or graduation at least. So as you tend nearer, you get the answer, either by you or by your master or by your God within. He will tell you that time. Because if I tell you now, you may doubt it. So there's no use creating sensation about it. But it just comes. Invariable. God has a very beautiful storehouse. At least I'm happy with him. He has never really kept me deficient in knowing these things. And I believe he won't do for anyone else, because I don't think we are favored children of his and somebody else is not. He'll do the same with you when you come nearer to him. He'll show you the way, this is optimum, and again he'll tell you this is done. Leave the optimum also. I want you, he will say. And when he says, I want you, you have to drown in it. That's the optimum point again. Beyond the optimum path is the optimum point common to all. Now, this brings to a beautiful point. Your optimum path, his optimum path, everybody's may be different, supposing. But beyond that, there's an optimum point where everybody comes to, is a common factor. That's I-ness. That's totally to be merged, whether in God or divine or pure consciousness or absolute existence, whatever you call it. That optimum point and common factor X is with everyone, that sense of I-ness. This has to go beyond optimum path even. Supposing you work out optimum path, practice thoroughly and very intensely and sincerely, even then at one point God will tell you, give up this also. You have done everything. Now what remains? He'll say, you remain only. Until you are there, I'm not there. You must go. Meaning drown, merge, whatever you call it. That will be the last step. And that's true with everyone, whether you call him God or consciousness or existence or absolute, whatever. Satchidananda. Whatever you call it. That will be the optimum point. And that's what we call bottleneck, the dark night for everyone. One has to pass through that dark night. That's the last. Till you come out in open, shining morning. We call transcendental.
5: Dark night is the step right before night.
0: Just pitch dark. Jet. We call bottleneck, dark night, before you come out in transcendence. That's a transcendence. The example again, has been giving of a deep sleep where there are no dreams. When you go to sleep, you see dreams. Again, pass through that and come to deep sleep where there are no dreams. It's perfect dark. That's called ego level, the sense of I-ness. But you come out again here, in the same world. That's why we miss it. But if by chance, if you could go through that, even in sleep, you could be transcendental. But normally it doesn't happen. You come back to the waking conditions in this world. This is not waking, though, compared to that transcendence, or absolute, or God. This is a dream. But we call it awakening in our own ignorance. Again, it's a drama within a drama, scene within a scene. We see dreams, go to deep sleep. We are aware, I am here. That's alone. When we come back from the deep sleep, we say, I slept very nicely. This is an analogy given commonly. That if you were not present in your deep sleep as an ego level identity, then who tells now that I slept very nicely last night? You didn't see that, but unless you have observed it, then only you can say no. Which means you were there, nothing else. That's a dark night. If you could pass through by chance, supposing, you would get realization. There's a bottleneck, we call it. Either you come out of the bottle or you go back into the bottle. Normally we go back to the bottle, this bottle. And we fear to come out of that bottleneck. Who will take care of us? Security. And all those fears and anxieties put us back into the bottle and labeled, I'm Hindu, I'm Christian. I manufactured by America or India. And my price is $5,000 or $10,000 a year. You can pounce upon me. You can catch hold of my neck. I won't give you realization. You can do. What don't you do for me? You said it can be done instantly. Why don't you do it for me? And you may kill me. I won't give you. I can't. It has to come from you within. I can show you the way. I can help you. I can catch your neck, though, but... and squeeze out the ego. And you'll say, Swami, what are you doing? I say, well, I'm taking your ego out. But that doesn't happen that way. I may kill you, but ego won't come out. It will say, I'll reincarnate again anyway. It has to come from you within, with your sweet will, your thorough, genuine renunciation of your own ego. Yes, God, I'm nothing. Everything is you. This must come out from within you, 100%, without any reservedness. Yes, God, I am nothing. Everything is you. It's your kingdom. I'm simply here because you are there. And you surrender like that, you see, it has to come from you within. One cannot force you or teach you or aid upon it. Simple little helps are there, way are shown. But it has to come, the cry has to come from within you. God, I have seen and done whatever I wanted, but still the way is long. I don't know what to do next. It's just dilemma, confusion. I don't understand. And I have been trying to understand life after life, at least year after year. But it's still, an ass is there. Donkey is there. I don't see the light. God, you alone know it. It is willing, sincere, true surrender unto God.

0: not fully satisfied, have fully experienced the world and its pleasures and things to the extent that it has no more to give you, and you don't feel fully satisfied yet, and then say, God, I have seen these things. I'll tell you both the stories now, by analogy, the first and the second. You know, there was a man, a merchant, going into the boat to sell his goods to other countries. Drums and drums, boxes and so on. And a storm came and his boat wrecked. Things scattered, he caught hold of a... No, he was drowning. And before that he had got many opportunities God had given him to pray and to worship and remember him to do for God. But every time he would miss the boat. This time he was drowning. He said, God, this is the last time I'm praying to you. Please rescue me, save me, and the life hereafter, whichever, how many years I may be living, those will be only for you. I'll be doing thine work. And all of a sudden, a certain drum came, blow it, and lifted him up, and he was floating. He said, God, now I'm okay. Thank you. I'm okay now. And just forget about me. And he just forgot about everything. Just carried on. You understand what I mean? It's not a full exhaustion yet. Then another story comes, a king who had very good kingdom, victorious king, much wealth, treasure, victories, good princes, princesses, good queens and so on. He was all happy from the worldly point of view. He went to his guru, a sage. This is a famous Mundaka Upanishad, a portion of Veda's story. I have repeated this sometimes. He went to a sage, long drawn, sullen face, and the guru asked, what is wrong with you, king? Any enemy has come? He said, no enemy, all friends. Any other mishap in your family? No, all are good to me, children, wives and wealth and silver and gold, dancing, and everything is okay. I'm healthy, in my 50s, and one of the best kings. He said, what's wrong with you? You have sullen faces today. He said, well, I woke up in the morning today, all of a sudden I was silent, peaceful, thought came to me. I have everything what one could have on the earth, but why I don't feel fully satisfied? So I've come to you, what is missing in me? And the sage told him, you are missing the knowledge, you don't know. This is another analogy of that even if you are having all things of the world and don't feel fully satisfied, the dispassion comes in you to seek further. Or you may be totally frustrated and exhausted that you may say, God, I'm helpless, now help me. These two ways are there to make you go into search. Any mediocre way in both will make you like this always. Not seek properly, not live properly, if it is halfway. It has, both things have to come certain point where ego either feels all things haven't seen in the world or having totally frustrated. Then we seek God. There are examples for both who have been very great saints and holy men, at least in India. For example, Buddha had everything one could want as a prince and a king. Still, he said, but why there's disease and old age and death? This took him to be monastic. He had everything one could aspire on earth. All the talents, all the wealth, one of the best handsome people and the talented men on earth, one of the... Even then, he said, why there's disease, why there's old age, why there's misery? Now you and I see always these things, death and old age, and we don't get dispassion and knowledge out of it. Why there's disease, why there's old age, why there's death? It took him to seek enlightenment. And there have been other cases, like, you may not have heard that name of a saint in India, famous Surdas, who was a blind singer of God. And he was so frustrated in life after some frustration in his personal life that he said, well, why don't I see God then? This thought came to him. And he went. He became one of the India's leading spiritualists, Surdas by name. About 4 centuries back. So these two ways are fully explained, but in between there are mediocres, and they don't go hither or thither, they are just on the way.
1: Swami, I've asked you this, I think, at our last meeting, but not in the same way, and just I'll ask it directly, how does the Christian doctrine of grace enter in when grace is received without any effort?
0: Yeah, I agree. I mean, that
1: there's nothing that you can do to call grace down.
0: Yes, there is. Why not? On the contrary, the first word you used, efforts, do not bring grace at all. There's something else which brings. I'll tell you.

0: The Christian grace is as good as we call kripa in the Vedas. Kripa, grace, it is this. No doubt there is a destiny, fate, karmas, action and reaction, cause and effect. I'm not denying those factors. But the king of the universe, if we call him God, has the power to mitigate your sins and punishments. For example, limited way example again, the president of the country can overrule the court judgment. You understand what I mean? This would be grace. How he does it, I may not be able to give you the encyclopedia, but he has a power to do that. Efforts do not bring grace. Prayer does. Now, if you say prayer is also an effort, well, then I have no argument, but that's how it is. Now, what is prayer? Now, by prayer, I don't mean necessarily to repeat the words on and on daily, but I mean feelings, that we should mean it. Prayer meaning a heartfelt asking, a cry of the heart, as a child does for the mother or father. How he does, when he calls something, he weeps, or he calls, mommy, this I want, is a prayer kind of thing, though he asks in a very attached way. But from God we pray in the sincerely way, and then our ego drops for the time being, we become humble, and the grace dawns upon us. When God sees that you mean it, you are sincerely praying, he sends a grace. And it's not a favoritism. But when he says you are genuine about it, when you mean it, any prayer is not answered. You must have seen millions of people praying, but all prayers are not heard, only because they sincerely 100% don't do that. If you really weep that way genuinely before God and say, God says, I need your help. I've done my everything. Not holding any portion of the ego saying that, I wish I could do better, but because I'm not able to do, I'm praying. Not that. That prayer won't help you. Because I feel that's what I'm praying. No. You must understand God's supremacy over you. Saying that he does the best. That will be the sincere prayer and it will bring grace. What is grace? It wipes off your cause and effects, karma. It overrules your karma's cause and effect and brings you something which you needed, which was not the product of your doing. That's a grace. It does happen. With a Christian grace, or you call it, I would call it grace of God. I don't think there's Christian grace and Hindu grace and Buddhistic grace. But you may say it a Christian grace, I don't mind it, but don't limit it there only. It's a grace, of course, beyond your cause and effect sequence. God is over your action and reaction products. He overrules everything and just releases them.
1: Could you speak about your ideas of the role of women?
0: Role of?
1: Women.
0: In what?
1: Just how you perceive the lifestyle of a woman should be.
0: In what? World, homes, or what? Everywhere. I think that I should ask you. I'm not authority on women.
1: No, but I'm just saying if you had ideas.
0: Can you pinpoint certain areas that I could speak about?
1: Well, whether you think that maybe...
0: In a creation, you mean?
1: No.
0: Then?
1: You know, whether...
0: Creation is not without them, you understand that?
1: Yeah, I perceive.
0: In which areas?
1: Well, if you think that
0: spiritual?
1: A woman's role is in the home, caring for the child, or maybe
0: okay.
1: She should be doing something else, or her... Does she have, you know, equal opportunity for liberation?
0: That's clear now. Okay. We might be digressing now from... But doesn't matter, it's a question nevertheless. And I'll reply it as best as I know it. And I'm going to answer without my Eastern or Western background, if you believe me, thoroughly as could be. It is this. Nevertheless, we must say women have an important role as much as men have. Duties are different. If we're talking about equal rights or equal something, we are really asking unnatural things out of nature. There's no equality in nature at all. It's not the law of nature. Equality is not. On the contrary, we should say supplemented, complemented, appropriately, we have each thing has a place. Man has a place, woman has a place. There is no uniformity or equality in the laws of nature. For the simple reason, again, because we are on different temperaments and levels of consciousness. We may fight for equality, but it will never come to us. That's one thing. Second thing is, I still feel, exceptions apart, woman's role is for the children and the family. This is not, I'm talking about Orthodox or any other Eastern Hinduism or Buddhism. Simple reason is that otherwise, if both go to work, exceptions apart, where you need money, who is going to look after children, who will be the future citizens? If we think government and the schools and colleges are going to teach them, that would be wrong, because the first place they get is through parents, at least up to 9 years. The children need parents. And their bringing up is not alone giving them food, clothing and money and schooling, but also day-to-day training in the home. Woman may be educated, but to bring up children is not a nonsense. This I am trying to emphasize. To work in the kitchen is not a nonsense, as we think, why the woman should work only in the kitchen, why not the man? But then, my question is, why should the man go and serve another boss outside in the office and polish his shoes to get money every week? He's also serving somewhere. If the woman in her own home, in her own kitchen, thinks she is a slave to work in the kitchen, then man is more slave when he works outside before another boss. At least she is doing. Now, exceptions are always there. Supposing you are a talented girl, you love music, or you love politics, or you love administration, and you want to enter the elections, or you want to be an artist, you have a full liberty as a woman. I'm not saying this liberty should not be allowed to the women, but if it is a natural tendency in you, you should be free to do things as you like. You may be prime minister, minister as a woman. You can be a businessman. You can be a lawyer, a lady doctor. Perfect freedom is there. I feel this. But when you bring it in a generalized way, let us women have equal rights with men and do what men are doing, I would say we are going unnaturally. And we'll come back frustrated somewhere and be in the kitchen's back sometime in 100 years later. Now, this does not mean I feel the man is supreme or superior to woman. Not because of that. There we have no supremacy. Man has no supremacy over woman. I'll come back, forward in a few minutes, that what was the original idea of marriage, even when marriage was not an institution in the human life. There were centuries back, a thousand of years back, when there was no society and there was no marriage as a social custom. What made it bring? I'll touch this point briefly so that we understand what I mean by woman's role. That it's not, if a man goes to work outside and a woman is to rear the children, generally, we feel man is superior to woman because of that. It's a wrong understanding. If man is a king in his own office, woman is a queen in her own house. And to bring up children is not a kind of, I would say, useless job. It's one of the most important jobs to build up the nation or build up people later on. This having said, equal rights will no doubt make us fight with each other, man with woman. It frustrates the peace. We go on fighting on each ABC points over equal rights. This is yours, this is mine, so do this, I'll do this. 50% dishes you wash, 50% dishes I wash. This is you, well, this room you clean, I'll clean this room. It may be all right so far the intellect is concerned, but so far heart is concerned, it frustrates the life. It's not a very healthy life we live, unless it is complementary and supplementary. I believe that man and woman, if were 60-40, supposing a woman were deserving 60 and man was 40, or vice versa, if they join together, together two make 100%. It's not when you are 50 and he is 50, then only there is a harmonious, perfect life. No. You may be 30-70. But if you complement each other, it makes the perfection of 100%. This gave the rise to the social custom of marriage, actually. Why did we want to marry? Only because whatever is deficient in the woman or man, vice versa, would help each other to grow to perfection. This was the purpose of marriage, but now it is different, though. And that's why it is a frustration. We may have divorce legally available, but that does not solve our life problems. Children are squeezed in between, the helter-skelter. Husband enjoys something or woman enjoys something. Life is frustrated. Divorce may be allowed. But that does not mean it solves the life's problem. On the contrary, it increases. It's again when man and woman understands that we are to help each other in whatever imperfections we are. Supposing a man may be 70% deserving and woman 30%, and she may look undeserving at all, supposing, and man begins to dominate over her. This is wrong, simply. That he has to understand where to perfect each other. Where will you get 50-50 equally, and then you love perfectly and be a happy life? How many couples can be that? That means woman will always suffer then, even eventually. The woman suffers, not the man so much. So woman's role, I would feel it, that not seeking, the equal propensities are characteristics of a man. I don't believe it. Unless it is your natural tendency. If you want to be, as a woman, if you want to be a dancer, if you want to be a matron or a nurse or a lady doctor or even CID and or even as anything mechanic or a technician, you can, if it's your natural instinct, that should be equal rights, that she should have opportunities if she wants to do something.
1: But is it, excuse me.
0: Yeah, but?
1: But are we not equal in the sense of our spiritual potential?
0: Well, in principle, yes, but in the society, how many are so spiritual conscious to really practice that way? So we are talking about socially and humanly. In a spiritual sense, we are all equal in the sense God is within everyone, man and woman. But again, I would not use the word equal there. I would say we are one, not only equal. In that sense, man, woman, all people, they are one ecologically. They are one whole. But you cannot be equal in the other activities, can you? Even if you wear pant and coat, it does not change your inner contents. You are a woman still. I'm humorous a bit, but it does not. Meaning equality inside, the oneness inside, does not make all the actions and propensities and temperaments equal, does it? You can be a cook, I may be a preacher. A certain woman may be a dancer. We cannot say that all should be equal in all activities outside. Or we have four children, so let two children be taken care of by the husband and two children by the wife. And other two children may be needing the mother, and those two children may be needing father. Or four children need both. You understand what I mean? It cannot be divided in equality like that. We have to see what you can do, what I can do. Meaning, what a man can do, what a woman can do. And both should combine together and make it 100%. This will be perfect love of the couple. And then the woman will have rightful place in the society. Not by legislation. You think legislation will ever bring equality of a woman and women's lib? I'm quite doubtful about it. It will never. Legislation only gives you a kind of punishment. It never reforms you. Legislation never reforms. If it were true, the prisons and the courts would reform people. They punish. They don't even reward. That is why I always feel that such things of personal nature of love, mutual man and woman trust, cannot be brought up by the legislation. They can give you the way out, but not the way in. They can tell you how to live, but they never tell you how to be united. It's not a deficiency of law. I mean, it's certain personal, private things which should not go to court. They should be really settled down among themselves. Then the woman is a rightful, honorary person. When man understands a woman is not inferior, that's the point. That would be a sense of equality. Not that we should be equal on the social plane and human level. We cannot. No, not even two men are equal. What to talk of man and woman? No two women are equal. How can the man and woman be equal? Suppose you know better than me. I should be humble enough to learn from you, even if I'm a man.

0: to say anything, you tell Swamiji. Something like that. Now which woman will say everything? In that mood. Well, this is what I mean, injustice of a man over a woman. That he doesn't take her to be her as something, what you say, equal. There we lack, really. And this is when you are talking about women. There may be somewhere men who are suffering at the hands of women, but they are always minority, fewer cases than otherwise. And so this has to go simply. Otherwise, woman is as important as man, as we call her goddess and man god. Like the gods and devas and devis, we call them. And also, we have to perfect each other. I don't think anybody else can perfect a man than woman. And anybody can perfect a woman other than man. I'm sure about
1: and
0: it.
1: Do you think it is necessary for marriage? What about a woman who, or a man who takes on sannyasi then, or and wants to
0: be a sannyasi? Oh, I see. Sannyasi. She has a freedom to do that, even according to the Vedas. She's free to do that, and there are many who are that way. Lesser than men, though, in quantity, but they are there. There are women sannyasins in India. If they want, why not? Which means a recluse, a hermit, a renunciate. No family and nothing. So she has a perfect freedom about that. I did say, if a woman has a particular tendency and temperament to do something, she should be allowed to do that. But we should not regiment women folk to do things as men do. That fight of equality I'm abhorring. It's a mechanical process of making equal, which is never to be achieved. But let each individual woman have a freedom to choose if she wants to. If she wants to be a model, a hairdresser, let her be so. But not because men also work outside, so let us women also work outside. This is a wrong aphorism to me, at least. If natural tendency is there, you do it, even if a sannyasi. If you want to be a recluse, a woman wants to be, she has perfect freedom to do this. She can be a nun. I mean, N-O-N-E.
1: Thank you.
2: There are three words that keep coming up quite a bit. That God, love, freedom. Can you explain the relationship to the three?
0: These three things are synonymous when they are unconditional. Looking through three different angles, though. But you enter through the gate of God, love and freedom are waiting for you. You enter through the gate of love, God and freedom are waiting for you. You enter through the perfect freedom into God and love are waiting for you. True freedom meaning emancipation and release, salvation. These are all unconditional aspects. No condition of body, vital or mind work upon these. You may be anything in body, mind and vitality. I still can love you. That would be unconditional love. Not because you are this, you are not this, but because you. Not what you are or you are not. That will be true love. But we use this love on all levels, physical, vital and mental, and frustrate ourselves. That we don't become compatible at all on many levels. And we try to work out those levels. Generally, we try to work out those levels and carry on for 12 months more, 24 months more, and again end it. Because we don't love properly. We called it love only 1 year back. Today that doesn't bind us. Because that wasn't love. It was something else. It was sex. It was attachment. These were physical clingings. We call love. If it was love, it should not end after 2 years, 3 years. It should go on. That would be unconditional love. As God loves us, agape. Normally we call eros as agape. You know these terms? Greek terms. Normally what is eros, we call it agape. The unconditional true love of God. On other levels, eros, which are transitory, which are limited things, affections, attachments, transitory, materialistic, we call them the agape, meaning unconditional love. Because we mistake this way, it is bound to frustrate and end somewhere. You can love a person and still be away from the person. But when you're near the person, attachment, affection and these things take place. These are part of love, no doubt about that. But not the total. These are limited, transitory things. So where there is love, in the right sense of the term, there is God. No doubt about that. And there is freedom. In the untrue love, limited love, there's bound to be bondage and not freedom. where you realize the full freedom, you love freely. Not freely in the sense one another, but altogether. Where there's God, there's love and freedom. These three things go together. Now, people talk of economic freedom, of social freedom, cultural freedom. That's limited freedom. It's not the freedom of the soul. The political freedom, the cultural freedom, the economical freedom, the social freedom are limited freedoms. That's why they don't satisfy us. Unless you derive or achieve the freedom of the soul, that soul is not imposed upon by any barriers and limitations, then all these three things, love, freedom and God, will be just with you. So let's change the conception of love, because generally we use it very lavishly and very frugally. When we are intensity of emotion, we call it love. That may be part of it, I'm not denying it. It's not the full unconditional love, agape. Love is patient, love is giving. It's patient, it can wait eternally. It's patient, it's giving. It's never claiming. Love never claims, never demands. That's the true definition of love. All other things are demanding. Sometimes giving, sometimes demanding. In the beginning, they're all giving. And as the days and months pass, we begin to demand out of love. And then equal rights. And then fight. And then both are in the prison. Both are in bondage. Freedom lost. Well, incompatibility, exceptions. I did say exceptions are always there, which means in a certain couple, if there is incompatibility due to many respects, they can divorce, of course, and remarry. But these should be exceptions rather than a rule. If it becomes a rule, that means we have lavishly taken advantage of that good fortune called man and woman. Try to see that your freedom and love and God go together. And attachment and other things are a part of the life, no doubt. Attachment, sex and things like that. It's part of life, not necessarily love in total. Love should not end after 1 year or 10 years. Other things can. Attachments do change. Sex relations do change. But love should not change. And if love remains intact between two souls, those two things also will remain together. Must. They cannot divide and change. So what we lack is in true love, really. Because then we see the differences. Love doesn't see differences. Doesn't see that you are lower than me, or not, or higher than me, or not worthy of me, or I am not worthy of you. Love does not teach this. And that's why we are always in bondage of emotions. Bondage of excitements, of failures and successes. Only because we do not attain the true freedom through true love, through which, again, God would be visible. In perfect unconditional love, you can see God. And that's why he said, no, love thy God with all thy heart and with all thy soul, with all thy mind and might. That would be unconditional love. That would solve the problems of life, yes.
3: I was wondering, what is the difference, as you talked about now, love in a couple versus love of humanity?
0: Mm-hmm.
3: And if you know God is there and is with love, then you should love, or it would seem reasonable that love then would apply to all humanity.
0: Yes.
3: And not just this specific case.
0: Well, it includes that, no, then. It just extends.
3: I thought of the couple really sort of a laboratory.
0: Yeah, but you cannot
3: learn to love.
0: In order to love humanity, you cannot make your wife suffer.
3: Oh.
0: She should not miss your love. Then you're defeating the purpose.
3: Mm-hmm. Well, then, yeah.
0: You understand?
3: That's right.
0: If she suffers, then you are at fault. Then you are only divorcing her morally and accepting love elsewhere, and then saying, I'm loving humanity.
3: Mm-hmm. Well, I was thinking of it as an attitude for people.
0: No, it's the extension. If I love my brothers and sisters, and then I begin to love my humanity, I cannot discard my brothers and sisters.
3: It's not mutual exclusivity.
0: You must extend simply. Only because they have blood relation with me, that doesn't mean they are poison and snakes to me. They could be when you seek God, with all his attachment. But when you really love God and like that, then you love all. You lose the concept of attachment and detachment. Mine and not mine conceptions are lost when you see God. It includes comprehensively, not excludes.
4: We use the word mind very freely, and I think, just speaking personally, there's always been a great buzz, haze, in terms of all the things that are encompassed by that particular word. And I appreciate it if you tell us what you use the term mind.
0: Mind is simply the thoughts, imaginations, desires, memories. In short, the vibrations, waves, modifications. This is mind. A location where all the trains of thoughts go and come. Kind of station. That's mind. Doesn't explain. Okay. We'll go further. Of consciousness. Okay. Mind is the limited consciousnesses, not the full-throated or rather free absolute consciousness. It's a limited. Now, I'll further explain it by analogy. Supposing this ocean, I take one part and fill with the same water, allow it to float in the ocean, that will be the mind. Though outside it is a full shoreless ocean, meaning pure consciousness or absolute consciousness. When you limit it within a certain barrier, it becomes mind, the pot. And then it says, I exist. This is ego. Whereas the same water as outside the barrier. This barrier, so-called barrier of a pot wall, is mind. Any limited vessel of being will be mind. Versus true being, which is unlimited consciousness.
4: How would you react to this analogy? I once read this definition put forth by, in which he compares the, as between the brain and the mind, using the analogy of a computer. The brain being the hardware of the computer and the mind being software of the computer.
0: Could be. I think it can be said so. Okay. Only difference is the brain, of course, is computer, no doubt about that. But let's not put the cart before the horse. Computer is a portion of brain. Brain is computer in its own sense, but the only difference between the computer and the brain is, whereas the particular computer is a limited apparatus in which you feed the data and accordingly gives you the results. Whereas brain is not a limited according to that computer, is a creative also. Whereas the mechanical computer is not a creative. It depends upon the data you feed. Maybe 1,000 possibilities or 1,000,000 possibilities. It ends at 1,000,000. But brain has a creative genius. It can have light in it. It can be enlightened. To this end, we feel that from this brain computer, and it's a computer, no doubt, because if it were not so, it would not create the computer outside.
4: So is the source of the creative genius the mind or the brain?
0: No, brain is just an apparatus. Mind is higher than brain.
4: Did you not just say that the brain itself
0: is a computer?
4: Source of creative genius?
0: Yes, but not the brain itself. On the contrary, creative genius comes through brain. Brain is an apparatus merely. Creative genius, or rather intelligence, is much higher in that astral. It's a subtle. It pours through it. Which means intelligence doesn't come out of this only. Be sure about it. It comes from somewhere else. Enters into brain. Ecologically speaking, this brain is not creating anything. It's apparatus. It receives and just expresses.
4: Couldn't think of, I guess again, analogically, the other night at Temple, we were talking about spirit and matter being
0: exactly
4: infirmity of the continuum. Could you think of mind and brain likewise being somewhat
0: in between? This is a matter, this is a spirit. After matter is vital. After vital is mind. After mind is intelligence.
4: Brain is a particular organization of matter.
0: Yes, certainly so. Nothing else. Nothing is just apparatus. When a dead man, supposing brain is there, it doesn't work. Doesn't work. Why? Something is not receiving it. Intelligence is not pouring into it. Senses are there, brain is there working, but it doesn't work. What goes out? It's not something which was here. Something we receive here, brain works. Something you computer is aligned to certain electricity, then it works, a mechanism. This is simply mechanism. Let's put it, mind is much higher than brain. Mind is astral thoughts which we receive, and intelligence beyond it. Mind creates the vital, prana, what we call. Vital creates the body. In other words, short, mind creates the body. Brain is simply apparatus.
2: Are you saying then that the mind we have, each individual has, the source of our individual mind is one and the same?
0: No, it's different. Different vibrations. That's why we are different as men and people. Each mind is different. No two minds are the same.
2: We have different origins in the mind.
0: Different thoughts, different desires, different memories, different imaginations. It makes us different. We think differently.
2: The analogy that you use, say, with the ocean.
0: I see.
2: Boundless and unlimited.
0: Mm-hmm.
2: And if that, say, if we, say, take a glass of water, each individual, from that ocean, and then this, in essence, becomes our individual mind, in order for us to, say, achieve a peace of mind, is it the recognition or the realization that our mind or what we are?
0: Yeah. It brings in a beautiful point. Though the water in all the glasses we may fill from the ocean may be the same, but because there's a different color and shape of the glass, and we begin to perceive that water through that glass, we are different. You understand what I mean? Water is the same. That's why we always say we are one, but we are seen through our glass and size. If the if you pose a question, if all the glasses were of the same color and same shape, then no change, all we are same, equal. But that's not so. God has not created that.
5: And then is the color of the glass, so to speak, the ego then? How?
0: This is ego. When you say I'm yellow or green, or that's ego. Limited conception. I did say ego is a limited conception. And this is yellow, I'm red, I'm green. Whereas the water in all is the same. And this is ego, what we generally call ignorance and consciousness. So we see through only that. We become limited. We become unconscious of the reality within, which is the same order.
2: So in finding peace of mind, then what we do is go beyond
0: barriers. True. True. This is why it's emphasizing while talking on love, that we should not emphasize the differences. We should not see the areas of disagreements. Then you go to the reality. That those are fictitious, those are illusion. Many terms have been applied. These are unreal. These are changing phenomena. This is ignorance. Get to reality and you'll see the same. We'll end here.

0: If you awake from the dream of unconsciousness and then find many things don't attract you, since they were illusions. Boy, what a loss. Hmm? Therefore, you shouldn't do that. Naturally, because then whole fun is gone. If the fun is only fun, then it's okay, but if fun is mingled with afflictions, then gives a little dispassion. How would you do?
1: Just be conscious of it.
0: How would you do without real practice? It's not a thinking process. On the contrary, it's beyond thinking.
1: Well, it seems that at some point, have to just surrender, give up the other part. As long as you keep dreaming, why it can't come awake.
0: Since you brought up the word surrender, what do you mean by surrender? What?
1: Surrender my will or my desire to. To do his will, your will.
0: Can you do that? Meaning, will you be satisfied surrendering your will and not knowing what to do now? My will, okay, but every time I'm not available to you, to the every situation you are in. So how will you decide on the spur of the moment? Each time you can pick up the phone and ask me all the time, you know? Even the letter takes about 5 days to come back. In the meantime, right there, you're holding the handle of the bus to get in and out, and if you have confusion, you're wondering me, should I get in the bus or not? You know what I'm saying? The majority of your situation is that you are facing and living in, and there, even if you're surrendered, my will is what? Supposing. How will you decide on my will? So you have to decide every time what would be my will and do accordingly, isn't it? Whatever answer you get from you.
1: Then I could just only follow my conscience.
0: If the conscience is quite open. In the meantime, mind is playing tricks. What if your mind tells you I'm the voice of your conscience? Believe me.
1: Done that a few times.
0: Few times. Let's see what the process can be. I'm agreeing. If the conscience, whatever tells you, and if you follow, that'll be my voice, no doubt. Or your spiritual voice, or God's voice, whichever way you term it. If the conscience is so fully open without being covered, clouded by the mental wishes or whatever.
1: Well, if I were maintaining a consciousness that I was doing whatever it was at the moment for you, then I'd have to presume that whatever I was doing would be done in a level of consciousness where I would know.
0: This would know and did know and would be knowing, it doesn't work. Let's see, are you missing something? It's not that you're wrong in the, what should I say, describing the data, you know? Your data is not wrong, but after data you have to do some construction and proofing. Let's see if you're missing somewhere something. I understand your replies, but they alone do not make the actions surrendered or attitudes or motions of your mind, you know? You know what I mean? Internal movements of your body, mind, and vital, they do not correspond to what your flesh are facing sometimes, you know? Okay. So is there something I'm missing, how to correlate these things, to put them into practical something? Because if we cannot bridge this process, then between the thought and the ultimate result, the consequence, there's no joint, meaning there's no link between the two. Or it is a very feeble link. And so sometimes I mostly will be non-connecting. As if you have 6 copper wires in the electric wire and 1 or 2 are joining and 4 are just disjoint and doesn't produce a full voltage, you know. It burns a light somewhat, but flickering, but doesn't give the full impact. We may get alarmed when you get fused, but when all the 6 wires are disjointed. But even on the feeble level, it doesn't give you fullness, which we miss in the life anyway because of not the full everything, you know, what we want to be, feeling good, feeling healthy, feeling great, feeling, you know, blooming and whatever you call it. Are we missing something? Well, one could easily say, okay, we should do more practices. That's a missing point. But that's, of course, it's true in its own way, but is there any more explanation or analysis of it? Since the word surrender you use, so you'll ask yourself, your conscience, what is what? How would Swamiji like it? In your language I'm talking. I'm not selling Swamiji, please. It's not sellable. Okay. It's too neutral. Okay. But since you use the word, so me. Okay. Is there something between we're missing which would link all this together? Practices, your data, your conclusions. Is something missing which you make the connecting and linking homogeneity or fabric as to deal with? Since you're using surrender word. You see, what's the easiest way? Let's see.
1: Just through devotion to...
0: This is still data.
1: If I'm conscious and seeing you...
0: What if is there still? You're not conscious. Okay, so then how? So I'm missing something here. This is where the gap is between the thinking or intellectualizing or philosophizing or well-meaning. I'm not doubting your motives. Okay, good motive, right motive. A practice you are doing, Master, what can I do? Whatever time I'm getting, I'm doing the best I can do. Meditate in the morning and evening and doing yoga, read books or whatever. Think about you, remember you and so on. Okay, that's construction. There's a proof part of it till we arrive to the conclusion. That's geometrical theorem. What's that? Maybe the most common missing link actually. It's not quite devoid of practices, but I'm still hinting at the core of the practices. Only formula, mechanical practices, or daily well-meaning even, themselves are to be done, but those are not actually going to give you what you are talking about, surrendered and conscious. Okay, let me make it more clear. Where should we start with? Is it starting from outside you and me, trying to hear the conscious, trying to project your will, what my will be, and so on, so accordingly you mold yours, and so on? Then do all these things which you said. If yes, where to start with?
1: Being conscious that you're within me. And the making that my focus.
0: Okay, you're coming too slowly. Where have to start then?
1: I have to start with me.
0: Doing there first, you understand? No? Mm-hmm. Not outside you first. No. Starting point is that. The end point is that too, but we won't talk about it now. Starting point is that. Before you project your thinking what he would wish and will, have you focused your will or yourself on the one you surrender? If you've not done that, other philosophy around it will not join in the hub of the whole situation. Won't. So when we talk about, I'm trying to understand what is right and wrong, I'm trying to understand my will and his will, or I'm trying to surrender my his will unto his, and I'm trying to understand what he would like in the situation, all that will be frittered energy only. Well-meaning though, frittered away. So long you're not pinpointed your focus within you to him first. You see the point, that's a missing point in most 99.9% cases. You do for him, that's true. You try to listen to him, you try to read about him, you try to serve him, and so on. But if inside you are not focused yourself on him first, not only bad side, then the other things will lose their impetus and the vitality. Sure. You see where we start, therefore. I'm linking the last night, not deliberately, that's natural corollary. That we are not still the mind and gone within and relaxed. Consciousness won't awaken. Whatever other things we do for the Goddess consciousness. We miss this. 99.9%, or I would go even more. 999,999.9. Okay. Short of adding one to it only. Decimal one. Everything is the nines all, miss the whole thing. Not that we shouldn't serve him, we should not listen to him, we shouldn't talk about him, or we should not draw paintings about him, you know what I'm saying? Or read about him and thinking about him and trying to understand his will and surrendering whatever. All this will have no sanction, no consecration. In other words, don't have much merit till we add one to it, that decimal one, that is, till we first inside start the focusing on it. Then the others have a meaning, you'll get the answers. That's a proofing. But mostly we get involved in data and constructions. Bisect BC at the point O, join A and O together, there are two triangles within triangle, draw the diagonal from O to Z, O to X. But you are doing within the triangle, all the time construction, what is the proof? This is exactly the whole world if you kind of now magnify the idea. In the whole world, mathematician is trying to understand the whole holograph of the universe. Even theoretical physicist is a scientific philosopher only. He's trying to give you the whole idea in theory, which is correct, as much as the philosopher does on a scholarly basis. So does the chemical scientist. He gives you all the combinations, permutations of chemicals, how the world could or did or was or would be made. And if something realistically coming out doesn't fit in, they're surprised. They never thought about it, they say. I'm not saying they're wrong, but what I'm saying that all this paraphernalia outside the whole hub, trying to understand the truth, or even as you use the surrender, which certainly to me is a dear word, but maybe certain brands do not go by that word. That's okay. Their way is different. But when you do that, without focusing on him first, without thinking what he would will, or how what he would like, or what I should do at this given moment, what my conscience says even, without thinking all the paraphernalia, geometry, mathematics, physical sciences and chemicals and so on. You are coming to the very idea of focusing first. There is where you are surrendering, not your will only. If you have not surrendered and you are surrendering your will, you are playing about around, you know. You are beating about the bushes. Which may be a pastime, but it's not a solution. Without surrendering yourself, trying to surrender your will unto His will just becomes another dream. Without being you and He as separate and surrendering your will is more crippling than right. And that's what we do actually mostly, unfortunately so. We hang His pictures, make idols, make temples and churches and traveling pilgrimages. Not that those are wrong again. Everything is sanctuary. So long you are on Him or her, whatever that is. Without that, all this will be another what you call, I would say exactly spiritual materialism, but it will be another spiritual pastime, yes. If I have not surrendered myself unto you, trying to know your will, to me is another kind of little play upon. Not only so. If I'm not focused on you, surrender to you, and I'm trying to understand your will, you might easily hold your liberty not to tell me, since I'm not with you. God, I want to follow your will, and God sees you are keeping yourself separate much anyway. He might keep quiet, why should He say it? Why should He express His will in making you being a separate, unsurrendered soul as well as surrendering the will? Isn't that paradox, a contradiction? Holding on to entity and trying to surrender your will is another way of telling God, God, anyway, please, you can tell me your will. If I like it, I'll follow it. That's inner intention. Since I'm separate, I'm away. Naturally, I want to see the willingness of His, whether that suits my will. Do I produce as surrendering my will to Him? Is that too Socratic? No. Okay. You see the point. So this is a missing point and very important, crucial, essential point. If you were to be what we call Kuradhara, according to Vedic literature, Sanskrit, Kuradhara, if you were to really on sharp edge of the blade, you think, have the sharpness, you'll see what we're missing. If this was not the case, or this was not true, then all the religious pastimes, religious buildings, religious people, religious books, religious whatever, and rituals, pastimes, and pictures, art, every art, you know, after every prophet, a lot of art comes out, religious art, I mean, whether it's sculpture or painting or music and so on. If all that was a salvation, long back, we would be living in the kingdom of God already. Not that we're not, but knowingly, I mean, consciously, we'll be living and existing in the kingdom of God already. If these were the salvations, I'm not again saying I'm against these. Only they have sanctity after you have done to Him what you're talking about, the surrender. So what do we surrender actually? Is that money or a furniture or a painting or a music or a sculpture? Yes, all these. And the building or a property or hands and feet serving. I mean, yes, that of course, that's an expression and that's life. But is that something missing point behind all that? Am I holding myself, me, a separate entity and surrendering all my actions unto Him? Then will have not much meaning. It's not a humbug, but at the same time it's not fruitful. This is where the missing point is. And that's why our consciousness remains unconscious. Because if I have not surrendered unto Him first and focused on Him, my consciousness won't open. Where from it will open? From mending the chair, you mean? Again, those actions are not wrong in themselves. You find the chemical formulas or mathematical formulas as reality. Okay, then what? The reality is not, I mean, dazzling around you. It's on the paper, in the diagram. Formula is there, correct, but then what next? Is there still a blind alley? This is the missing part.

right, unbreakable, akhanda, as you call 24 hours, incessant, focusing. Let's go a little more step forward than that. Where to start that? You say, in me, yeah, what will you do about it to do that? You see, whatever we may avoid with the five senses applicable, we are again missing that very point. Where to start that? That missing point, my focus on him, me surrendering unto him. How will you start? Where will you start? What time and space you will start that? You see the precision in this now. The more you contemplate upon this, you will come to a very indisputable point. You had to find your quiet time with yourself daily to do that. Can't avoid that. While working and all that time, you cannot do unless you're done first in quiet times. It's very imperative. I'm making it very precise this time. Those who talk about, can't in my doing my duties and obligations and commitments and dealing with people, doing hurting no one, doing good jobs, and, you know, can't it then, is all God's kind of work I'm doing? Yes, on some level, yes, but that doesn't give you what you're talking about. If you could surrender while doing, committing and obliging and doing your duties and waking and sharing and relating and so on, if you could have done that, you would have shown it already after the decades or years or lives. It's not that it cannot be done that way, but you don't start that way. This is what I'm trying to do. Starting point is getting quiet and being with you again, and start there first and see yourself and surrender unto him. That's important. If you've not done that, any other good jobs, pilgrimages, money, donation, and focusing, and including yoga, meditation, anything you include in it. So long you are being you and trying to do other practices and surrendering to his will, your wills and wishes and actions, you'll have always a pinch of pain inside that you're not being you. And this is what we have. The religious people are not necessarily happy people. Precisely. Even good religious people who follow the dictum four times a day of prayer and hurting no one and vegetarianism and, you know, and so on, they are not always happy. And some of them could be easily weird. Yeah. Why? They have not pinned down to the secret yet, are avoiding the secret knowingly. That it's me who has to surrender first. My will is next. God existed before he willed this all to happen. He didn't will first and then existed. Okay. Since you exist before your will emerges, it's you who has to surrender, not your will. That will smash the unconsciousness. It's simply haziness. In unconsciousness, we are trying to surrender all over while sleeping. They say, yes, God, take it. Allow me to sleep. This is exactly. We are not saying that because there will be two blasphemous statements. We are not saying that. So there's a polite language for that. Isn't that God I've done for you? I'm working hard. What else can I do? But I say, you are so wrong. Your attitude is wrong. You're doing it, it's just not meritorious. Where is the stamp sanctioned by the divine saying this is done? Within your own conscience and within your own heart or mind, do you get sanctioned, approved as if you didn't call God and he's satisfied with you? Have you ever got the rubber stamp on it? Feeling in your mind and heart, have you? Not, exactly not, because you're separate there. You're not surrendered you. And there is a whole pinch lies, you know. That's a missing point. If you could do that, do you think you'll have to fight with what is your will and what is his will? No. All this, therefore, question, seemingly logical, rational, and civilized, was his will and my will. If I knew, I would do that. Any teenager could say that. But how would we know that first, without being with him? And how can you be with him without you not being? See the point? This is where the missing point is. My all time is for him, my work, my limbs are for him, and my this. That has all sanctity after you.

you have surrendered unto him, then all this is fine, divine, sanctified, and what we call the approved by the God's will. Don't we do first and then tell him to bless it? Or don't we ask him something we want, and if that he says yes, we feel it as his will, forgetting that was my will? It's very precise, because there's no other way I could suggest where the consciousness would be reborn. It's always there within you. But this unconsciousness holds another deep box called subconscious. What the unconsciousness is not capable or afraid or shy of expressing, it puts back into the box called subconscious mind. These two together, unconsciousness and subconsciousness, play havoc. Don't allow the consciousness to come up. If the upper mind even understands sometimes the logic, at least, of the consciousness, subconscious pulls it down heavily and blocks it. So the more we go according to the dictate of the subconscious, the more we put back the glimpses of reality back into subconscious every time it wants to emerge and rise. That's all we do. It comes out from some angle from our head portion, and we put it back into subconscious. As I was saying last night, during the day and night, or some days and some weeks and certain times in everybody, this pure consciousness does sometimes gives a glimpse, wants to come out. The surface mind abruptly, maybe one split second, always either suppresses or avoids it or puts back into subconscious. There it rots. And therefore the consciousness, the pure consciousness, or use the word God too, keeps quiet. And within that hazy, unconscious, dreamy sleep, no, I'm transurrender. Process, motive is right. I'm surrendering all this so that I get free of all this, so that I come out of the sleep. That's well said, but never does that. It's possible, but never does, because the inner intention is to be me separate. You see, that's the point. It has not actually surrendered. This is the whole mystery. All those trying to surrender my actions, my speech, my thoughts, my belongings, and so on, is the right way, provided my motive is ultimately to be me surrendering in a right earnest. That's right. It does not. The proof has been in many, many practitioners. When they have surrendered a lot or renounced a lot of things, still when you take a hold of he or she, that is me, where they pull back. That means I have not surrendered. I'm trying to surrender some tinsels about me in the name of renunciation, whatever. Even if the motive is good, I'm not saying it's always ill motive, but even the motive is quite good, in majority, I should say, almost all the cases, minus few decimals. When it comes to them, then me, again, then they pull back. So earlier, the motive we were detecting very right or very honest and fond. This being the missing point, we always, therefore, stress upon this point. First, go with him. Sit in quiet, silence. And try to surrender yourself to God first, before you think so much. Shouldn't we think? Yes, you have thought, no, so far, haven't you? What are the new thing you are demanding? Haven't we thought about it anyway? Where was the separation on that? If ever your thought was, thinking was separated, it was again by you only, where you wanted to put it back in subconscious. You have suppressed your own right thinking. Nobody else did. And anybody else would have suppressed your speech, but not the thinking. Thinking you still could do. And you did. But what you didn't want to think about, or you don't want to think about, is what you pull down back into subconscious. So it's just self-suppression. The starting point, therefore, we humbly feel, not only to sit quiet, closing the eyes, but go in that silence. Focus yourself on him.
What to meditate upon? How to meditate upon? This is the answer. That's a true meditation. The goal you have chosen, the focus you have chosen, the God you have chosen, you surrender to that. Without too much constructing the theorems about what to surrender and what you will and not. And then you see if the right answers flow in you smoothly, automatically or not. God will be guiding you everywhere. But if you have not surrendered yourself, that's your problem. God is not bound to give you answers when you ask questions wherever you are, since you are a separate entity. But the surrender has no meaning. What is surrender? Sharanagati. Gati is movement, motion. Sharan, refuge or stopping and stilling, where you have stilled your movements and motions total. That is Sharanagati. That is again when your mind is still, when you're relaxed. Not suppression, not hiding, but they are still relaxed. And then you'll see everything will flow automatically. That is consciousness. Uninterrupted when consciousness flows, and is not being reserved or blocked by your hang-ups. It's not something hang-ups and blocks and meditation time. You don't think how to avoid those questions, how to avoid those tensions, and then meditate quietly and nicely. It's not the case. All those hang-ups and reservations have to be surrendered in the sense. You cannot keep aside for the time being and meditate well, and then can get up and get the hang-ups back on your blocks, you know. When you surrender lock and barrel. Unconditionally, they call it. They couldn't be compromising these things. If you want to be conscious, awakened living beings. And then you will know what to do, not to do. That's your God Almighty, because that's already in you. So long we are thinking this sideways, you know, dashing against a nervous wall of our brains, you know, and making them tired, the answer won't come. Normally, we get into B to C and sideways, clashing in the B to C horizontally all the time and trying to get answers between right and wrong, good and bad, mine and not mine, enemy and friend, or pairs of opposites. They're all horizontally kind of directions or movements. When you start going up into vertical sense, then you're not going to B to C or the triangle base. You're going to the apex of A in the triangle sense. And there you'll find a release. All those then movements of your tensions, thoughts, and whatever questions are, will trying to then go up with you and try and go on diffusing themselves, get rarefied, become finer, like as you climb up the mountains and the air gets purer. As you go higher vertically in you, automatically your heaviness, tensions, thoughts, afflictions, including some pleasures, begin to rarefy. That's vertical movement. And there you feel peace and relaxed. Then you are going to A, number one. Then how to descend back to B, C, and D, and O is no problem. It's no problem. If you miss that point, everything else we do, I wouldn't say useless, nonsense, or so on. I couldn't use those words. I have my own accommodating sense about it. But I know that it won't satisfy me if I went to a great temple, sites, architecture and sculptures and rang the bells violently and waved the candles. All that's fine, elevates me. But when I come to the altar and kneel down before the Lord, if I'm not totally surrendering there, my whole trip is just not working. If I kneel down before the Lord and altar in the temple and get up and go home as being me, had a purifying good time, you know what I mean? God prasadam and nice architect and candles, aroma of the incense and all that nice.
And I wish all the world was like that. But even then, if I come out being me again, I had a good time, you know. I'm missing the point. And I lift up my forehead before the Lord, and I'm full with the Lord, and I feel satisfied. Do we surrender and get soaked in with the Lord within us, permeated? It's all the problems. Not difficult. It's not impossible. It's not chosen for few things or few persons only. No. Whosoever does that gets up with that divine halo around him. That would be surrender. If you cannot become him in surrender, you're not surrendered. You see, don't blame him for that. You didn't give up yourself, and therefore he didn't just kind of, what you call, pervaded in you. It's not his fault. If you bow down or surrendered in order that your things might be done, and thought that you're being good, it's not a surrender. May look difficult, but it's not. Actually, it's a very simple point. Anything else would be difficult. For me, it's difficult to give unto him if I'm maintaining myself. Why should I? Why should I keep for me? For me, it's easy not to, not surrender myself and then keep things for me. That will be more easy than being me and giving things to him. You know what I'm saying? Second point. Does he need anything from us? Double nonsense. He's a giver, our best, or at least you and I know that we have things which we couldn't create even. So, what? Who does he want from us anything? Aren't we giving him just our own way of doing things? Not that we shouldn't give him, that's not what I mean. Does he take it? In other words, isn't it our own projection or practice to make ourselves surrender, isn't it? That's the issue. But do we take up that issue in earnestness ultimately? That we have to ask ourselves. Easy, easy. All those religious acts, all those sense of service, all the self-helping, we have to ask ourselves, is underneath or subconsciously? I'm trying to do it please myself or seeing the Lord's will. Since I don't know what Lord's will, if I don't know, then how to go about it? That my focus surrender should be on him first, not on his will either. Giving this new point. Don't try to understand his will when you don't know him. When you don't see, well, bring in, instead of Lord, bring a master in flesh and blood. Whom we can ask, phone, letter, write, and so on. If he answers, if you are in the right way, ask him. Right way. Not anybody asking right in letter, no. It's in the right attitude. Do we do what he says? Do we many times want him to say what I like him to say? Or I want to hear? What does please me, actually? When I hear what pleases me, then only, no? What pleases him, do we ask in that unconditional way, Lord or Master? And when he says what pleases him, do I take it really in a surrendered, unconditional attitude? I hear you what you're saying. I'll do, of course. But I'll say, what but? No. It's all right. I'll do it. All those kind of, I could act many ways, but... Yeah, it amuses me at the most, but there's a point where you get fed up with amusements too. God bless me. Make this missing point linked up. And if you get this missing point linked up, you don't have to think so much. This is not brainwashing, I'm clearing it. If at all, yes, your brain will be cleared, no doubt. Your consciousness will be awakened.
It's not me then working through you, but it will be you again, but in your own purified state. Your own consciousness, which is captive of your hang-ups and blocks and reservation and games of the mind, will be freed. And that's the liberation and emancipation we have been talking about since thousands of years. It's trapped within you, by you. It's as if the fresh water captivated into some hole and stagnating and rotting there in the name of being a water, though. That is still we say, I know, I understand, but no, that's a rotted understanding. That's contaminated, which they call impurities. Are you trying to purify your vibrations? Yes, it's a good thing to do, but not without you surrender unto Him. We'll have no sanctuary. As if the priest in the temple doing all the religious acts which he is assigned to, without his surrendering to God he worshipping, will have no meaning. The whole edifice will be meaningless. I don't say it's useless, but it's meaningless. That's exactly what the problem is with the revolutionaries like Jesus and Krishna and Buddha. That they don't subscribe to that Phariseeism and the atheism of the priestcraft only because of this. That they keep their power intact without God, at the same time being religious and doing things. This is the revelation part of the Jesus and the Buddha and Krishna. It comes out. So they do not sanction those things. It's devoid of that and based upon the ego level. It's and their power mongering in the name of God. Well, I'm doing the will of Him, and the way I understand, the best I could too, I'm doing. What else can I do? Tell me. Thing is that you are maintaining yourself intact. You're not surrendered. So your actions, few and feelings and thoughts surrender, will not yield that much as you might wish to.

Hugo, supposing, and that's mostly the case, then reflect upon it a little bit. Till you get to you, to yourself, see where you are. You'll see that you are preserving it, really intact. That's the time you surrender unto the Lord, not me, but Thou. It pulls you back, other thoughts and other wishes or hang-ups, do it again. This is the missing point. It's not that difficult to bring the kingdom of God on this earth. But you, and I cannot do without you and me. You see the point? It's not one man doing simply. You and I, everybody has to do that. Kingdom of God cannot be established without God first. You cannot be wise and free and emancipated and perfect and loving and joyful without releasing your consciousness. It's trapped. And you cannot release your consciousness by holding on to you, because that's a very block. Then what happens? You surrender you, the ego, unto him or unto whatever you have chosen as a goal. What happens then? It's a beautiful point, actually, so long. If you want to question me, okay, I buy this commodity, then what shall I get out of it? You know? That consciousness you will see is you. You are not dead, really. You are dead as an ego, but you are again alive as a consciousness. It's called the rebirth. Dvija in Sanskrit. Dvija. Ja is to be born. Dvi, three, second. You are not dead, really. You are born as consciousness, as perfectly free soul. So therefore you are joyful, therefore you are whatever we call supreme, you are satisfied, you are being real you. And that's a real you which is hiding within you. It's not something my ego dies and no more than what, I am just nothing, you know, the dead leaf of a tree or what. You know, this doesn't apply to Western culture, and so on, boy. All that humbug, you know? Yeah, that's humbug, yeah. As if truth and reality is for the East and not for the West. And only if you carry one planetarium, some kind of map of the galaxy alone, what is Earth and East to West, can't even find it, till Professor tells you where it is. Ego can play havoc, and does. That's a problem. And that's why the kingdom of God keeps waiting. Cannot have kingdom of God by maintaining egos. Surely not, because egos will be separate entity complexities itself. So many bowls, billions of holding little water in each. And having kingdom of God shining on all of us, you know, from outside. And it doesn't happen this way. That supposing there's a gap between the death of ego and rebirth of the consciousness, in between you would not know where to go now, what to do. But it's not, it's simultaneous. As soon as the ego completely dies, the consciousness just awakes right there. There's no gap. It's not something you'll be on the waiting list, you know. What if so many egos get a train seat and I don't? As many egos surrender right there, the consciousness is pervading. Just there. Our fears and doubts are just unfounded. Ignorant, that's all. You become pure consciousness, you become the Tao, that. And so he said, God made the man in his own image. Don't you believe that? He became many. You cannot deny this as a religious person.
He poured his own breath through the nostrils of the atom. If you take an allegory even, you can make sense out of it, okay? You think your dad brought oxygen pump and poured it through your nostrils? You think so? While you were in your mother's womb inside, boy supplied you water, food and oxygen. How does that happen? He's not even joined to the main space station. It's quite disconnected in a sense. Visibly it's talking. Invisibly, yes, it's connected. Why we have doubts and fears for nothing? I mean, so many proofs are before our eyes. In this sense, then, you will love to die in order to be reborn as a conscious, free soul, being you, true self, as you were originally destined to be. Therefore, you'll understand why moth loves to burn in the flame. Something inside joy is reborn in him. We don't know, but that's the projection. That becomes the madness of the holy people when they want to realize. If we were saying you will be dead, ego, and then God will take over, you know, and then we don't know what he will do. We say he's God, though, we doubt what he will do. He'll eat you up. And you're over. Boy, and that's God, huh? Isn't it? That's the definition of God. You are God everything, but, you know, I'm afraid what you'll do after I give up ego. Unfounded doubts and fears. Just nonsense. That's nonsense, yes. I'm not talking about me, okay? If you attribute to me, that's your problem. I'm not producing myself, okay? I'm free as I am. Whether you're with me or not is not the point. Do you understand that what surrender means, really? You see, yeah, this is a good corollary. We are afraid of surrendering so many things, myself, my muscles, my brain, my feelings, thoughts, or whatever, only because we are doing the wrong way. If you are not doing that, and you are surrendering yourself, it makes it easy, not difficult. The difficult part is this, only you are doing bit by bit in a certain way to save yourself. If it makes it difficult, it makes it the wrong way. Though all these acts of goodness, acts of charity, acts of dedicating, acts of surrender, they themselves are not wrong. In themselves as exercises, as practices, they're not wrong. Well, that way you can take the bottle of vitamin C and leave on the altar of God in the church or temple. God, you might sometimes need vitamin C. You've been good, but what shall he do? He doesn't get cold and flu. What shall he do with vitamin C? So he takes it up and gives to somebody else who has cold. The me remains separate. And that separateness, that from God, from the truth, from your pure consciousness, from your true self, is the basic reason of our pains or any afflictions. Any. And where any miserable feeling or depression or affliction or some conflict or some pain or some anything like that, only because you are you, not being with him. You've done for him, you're doing for him, you're as if surrendered your certain things for him. That alone would not salvage you. It's not difficult, it's the easy way. See, there will be no question on this. Yes, to me it's the easy way. And I bow down to God. Everything takes it over. If I hold on to myself, I'm blocking his will to go through me, to come through. See, simple. We never think this.
You think we have surrendered certain things, so I am surrendered. It's quite a reduction, absurdum. I'm not giving my God to you. Your God, your goal, your object, your true self, whatever you think, your consciousness. In that though consciousness, if we would all rise to awaken unto, we are one. But if you are coming down on different levels, then we are many, and we treat accordingly. Then it has to be realism, as they call it, yathartha. Then we have to deal according to what a person is and situation is and demands are. So different dealings with different people, certainly. But if we rise into that pure consciousness, we have no differences. We know a difference of attitudes even, then we are acceptable in totality. But if you come down into different levels, different treatments or different situations with different people, that has to be. Then we are many. We lose the sense of oneness. So therefore we lose the sense of love, the joy, the freedom we feel for others and for us. There's no use beating over the bushes and trumpeting the processions only. It just doesn't work that way. I like the freedom of everybody, including women's emancipation, but not against the men. You see the point? We're defeating the purpose. If a woman rises up in a stature to be, you know, kind of having the equal rights with men, what we're creating? We're creating a clash again, trying to dominate each other. Who will dominate whom? If man dominates woman or vice versa, both ways, we lose a peace. The wrong way. Not that so-and-so shouldn't have emancipation, but which one? Which freedom are you talking about? And few more bucks in the bank is the freedom of the woman, you think? She should have money, I agree with that. But is that a struggle about whole decade or whole century to be wasted on these things? And if they had few bucks, and then what? Somebody bugs them in the nightclub. I'm not against woman's freedom or having things of her own. I'm for it. Is that the way to be free, alone, or something else? So is man's too. Man dominates over woman or plays tricks and strings underneath. Does it make the man feel free? No. He's tied up too. He's tied up in dominating. Whichever you look. We are one in a higher consciousness. There the man and woman will be harmonious and loving and together, in unison, as one would wish actually. That we would understand then the meaning of lover and beloved. Not that you are just my darling beloved and that's it and let's fight together. No, that's a humbug. It's just, we have to understand these things. I don't address like that in the letter to her or him. Just say, my dear clashing one, you know. The one I love but disagree, dear one, and then write whatever you're writing. We can be only one in higher consciousness. Not as we are. Not God accept me as I am. Has that ever been accepted? Have you known any case? You have to rise above. You pull yourself up into higher consciousness in order to be acceptable into the divine consciousness. We have to rise beyond our tensions and thoughts and feelings and wishes in such a way so that we could touch ourselves inside. When you get that communion within, you'll find it easy to surrender. You'll feel joyful. You'll feel it very willing. There's not a difficult tension. And then everything flows smoothly. Because you are home, back home, and you are in the true self. You are where you want it to be. And that will release.
It's a vertical upward trend. Avoid clashing horizontally, please. Pentagon, hexagons, and octagons, and triangles, and straight lines. No, avoid those. Get into the apex. Sitting in meditation quietly. See that you don't demand anything in your mind. Try to surrender it unto the Lord, whatever comes up. Something which occupies most, give it a little reflection, but let it go. First get to the business, to the apex point first. Divine first, number one first. And then you will come down from there. You easily, though it's not faulty language to say come down from there, but just to explain, then you will see the whole beauty of it. That what you are seeking and searching and wishing or not knowing even, you just got it there. That will be the kingdom of God. That is the spirituality. It's easy, without fighting. Seems a great deal reaching there and then doing all this sounds believable, sounds acceptable, but all that when and how I shall do, you know, it's kind of a little habit of the mind, I think, to think that way. See, as we're expressing, you can see the easiness of it. But we have somehow swerved and diverted ourselves from the easy path in the, let's say, historical sense, let's say millions of years back, thousands of years back. Now we are diverted from there, swerved from there, and now we have gone into certain ways, wrong or right. And now we are thinking to go back there. Seems very difficult propensity. It's not. That's the most simple, easy way it had, it was with us. We recover it back simply. This is called innocence. It's easy, actually. And then, does it take away anything from us? Probably yes, probably not, but it gives us the whole fullness. You're reborn. It's a pure consciousness. It's a purely filled in with God. Right up to the gross level, to the particles. Then God will see through your eyes, and God will smell through your nose, and hear through your ears. He will work through you. You'll be walking God. That's the meaning of kingdom of God on earth. It even transcends all the divisions of ages even, with aqueous age or copper age or silver college or goldsmith. It transcends this actually. So they're not affected by the changes of the ages. It's a matter of doing. And it's a releasing factor, therefore it's not effort burdening type, it's an effortless doing. I know the mind may not so quickly kind of stop beating, but you can deal with it. If you are a lover of God, if you are a lover of freedom of consciousness, you can do it. That itself will give you impetus and energy to do this. If you love someone, you do for him, don't you? I've said this many times. The one you don't love, you can't do 10% of that. It makes it enjoyable, actually. It's energizing, relaxing too. But then we believe, without bread I shall not live. So eat. Let me eat first. To have vitality in order to do puja to God, you know, or something like that. You go that process and it works that way. But after you eat, then you want to rest. After rest, you want to have a cup of tea before you go there. And then while you're about to go out, somebody walks in. Many things happen like that. Your mind keeps on somehow. To me, it's simple. Get there first anyhow. Thou first, God. Does it take away your duties, obligations? I would say no. This pure, good surrender motivated, it doesn't take a long time.
The long time it takes only because you're not doing. So it keeps waiting and you keep doing. Then you do it, it doesn't take time.

0: I think you don't mean that, I'm sure. Let's see this way again. I think your basic question is how to know what you should desire so that you don't have unhappiness. Is that the case? And avoid desiring such things which bring you unhappiness. Is that what you mean? Yeah. Mm-hmm. Okay. Of course, one thing you may agree with me right away, but many times we desire out of habit. Many times, not in all cases. We desire simply because of habit. That is, let me give an example. Like smoking or many other such things. You just desire to smoke or desire to drink or desire to do this or that because you have been doing it. Habit is one cause of that. Not all cases, some, and perhaps most. But there are desires which are out of habits, and still you may not know whether it's good for you or not. Now your dilemma is there, I think, that if you knew what is good for you and what's not, you could perhaps select out, even though it requires tremendous power to do that, but even then, let's simplify. I want to see really where your dilemma is. I want to see that only, so that you don't change when I answer, because it reminds me of a common saying. When I got all my answers, my questions changed. I know me. Okay. I want to first be sure that you don't change your question after I answer you. I would not mean you are not sincere, but question is, you should be clear what you want, no? What you ask. You should be clear. This is what I'm trying to do. Because I'm sure in this particular area where you are questioning now, if you would formulate your realistic question about it, I tell you frankly that will be the answer. That's what I'm trying to bring you out. Once you can formulate your question properly, in this area of desires, I mean, not in all, it will be the answer. I'm trying to make you answer your own question. Okay, let's try again. I gave you the secret. Let you be clear about the question. You'll see it is the answer. I'm not trying to be a teacher. I'm trying just to make awakened to it, that really you know it. Anything we know already, that's another matter. But in the pretext of this desire area, you know that what is good and what is not good for you. What leads you to happiness or unhappiness. Let's again see what the clear question is. This is what I'm trying to make. Let's take time, doesn't matter. Perhaps it may give the answer to many. Let me see what is your question about. Again, please say, excuse me. Let's see. It will come out as an answer.
1: When I think about things that I want, I went into the ashram, and when I got in there, all negativities and
0: came up.
1: Doubts and things started happening and started working on me really heavily. And then I got in and I went out.
0: Yes.
1: So then at that time I thought, well, maybe it was wrong to have that kind of desire. Also, like, any kind of thought or wish or whatever that takes me away from my what I'd like to consider my true, true desire, and that's like having any peace. Anything that distracts from that and create other kinds of energies. I think I
0: That's your famous topic. Okay, let's put this way. You thought something will give you happiness. Okay. You did that and didn't give you happiness. Okay. Opposite of that should be true, that is. Then avoiding that thing, okay, should give you happiness. You understand my question? I'm trying to pinpoint you where you are avoiding yourself, meaning where you are avoiding your real issue. Even though you are asking a question, you are avoiding the real issue. Supposing something you thought will give you happiness, and when you did it, it didn't give you happiness. Leaving out that, whatever that ABC thing, should give you happiness. Or let's put another way, to be more clear. Have you so far in your whole life found something which has given you happiness perpetually? You are saying that. That answers. That answers. This is what I mean. No desire can give you happiness. That's my answer. You are given it. Don't desire. That's the answer. Now, if you want consolation prizes, I'll give you other answers. Yeah, I was waiting for this answer from you. That is it not the thing or the place or the person which couldn't give you happiness, but because you desired happiness through those things, place, person, thing, that you won't get it simply. It's just not there. Instead of you are trying to see happiness in a place, a person, a thing. That's why you never get it. So far you have not got it. Unless if you twist your question, I said, when you get the answer, you may have different questions again. Unless you say that you have hardly lived, say 24 or whatever your age is, 26 years of life, who knows, after that you may get happiness at certain things. But to me 24, 26 years, let's say 30, 40 years are sufficient to conclude, generalize certain experiences of ours, no? If we can remain ignorant up to 40 years or 50 years or 35 years or 30 years, that shows our poor quality either. If you are saying by your consent now that you have never got happiness perpetually from something you have desired, either in a place or a person or a thing, shows two possibilities. Either all those things have no source of happiness for you, and consequently the whole world perhaps, or you are wrong somewhere. Because so many places and persons and things who have come in contact with your life cannot be wrong, all of them. Unless you not change your consent, which you said you have never got happiness out of perpetually from something. Either all those things and the rest of the world has nothing to offer as happiness to anyone, or you are wrong somewhere, something's wrong with you. I see no other third alternative. What do you think? Just don't say yes. I don't want yes men, actually. You please reason out if you want to, because we should come to certain decisions in our lives. You want happiness, I'm not arguing that point. You have a legitimate right, moral right, a spiritual right to happiness. Sure, not only happiness, joy and bliss. Either the whole world is wrong for you, or you are wrong somewhere. Unless you say you have not sufficiently experienced so far, which can be debated. So far the experiences of life go, you, or let's say anyone, have sufficient experiences. So far the life has to offer. Through persons, through places, through things. We have enough experiences. Unless, as I said quite introductorily, unless out of habit you desire. It's still as if it's not there but you desire. Out of habit you have been doing it, so we have been experiencing the same things over and over again and falling over and over again, rising over.

to supply the amount of happiness you want, or there's something wrong with you. Don't be polite if you don't want to be, but come to a very frank decision, with thorough honesty. Why otherwise you should not get happiness in desiring anything so far? You might have desired perhaps 1,000 things so far. You have contacted places, persons and things in perhaps thousands, okay? Why you still say, unless you change your answer, I'm basing my whole argument on your answer. You say no. Perpetually you have not got the happiness so far in anything, any person, any place. And I agree with you. And if you change it, I'll be happy too, because then you'll say sometimes you're happy, sometimes you're not happy. But I am in the perpetuity of happiness. A kind of continuous something. So either all those places and persons and things are devoid of happiness for you, or you are wrong somewhere. Which you would agree, unless your third alternative, they'd say. You're still not sure? You'll think about it, I'm sure. Okay. Probably even, that means mostly, if not in all cases. Something is wrong with me, meaning with you or with anyone. Try to find out that. Correct it. And there will be happiness. It's not the person, place or thing which gives you happiness. That's my positive reply. You have to derive the happiness from within you, wherever you may be. Whether your home or office or hospital or friends and picnic or ashram or whatever. You have to derive the happiness from within you. Now the question arises, very positive question, how? How to derive one's own happiness from within? Because you have based your happiness upon places, persons and things, and you said there has been no perpetual happiness so far. In one sense, I would conclude, then it's futile. Futile to search happiness in those things. It's futile, it's a waste of time and energy. You have to seek the happiness within you first. Then you will find happiness everywhere, with every person, with everything. This is my positive reply. Try any other way if you wish, and see again if you get it any other way. It won't work. If it works, I will learn the lesson. That's not called desire. It is a misuse of word, etymologically. A new desire for God is not called desire, it's called aspiration. You aspire for God, you don't desire for God. Desire is generally used for the worldly, lower things, not divine things. Divine things we aspire, we long for. We don't desire those things. Well, semantics, you understand. So desire for God, even if I take it for granted that that's true, let's say use word, it's right, desire for God, even then, the discussion will prolong, that is, even if you desire for God, and if it is a desire taken for granted, it will put stop to all other desires. That desire for God will overcome, overlap, over embrace all other desires and make you free from other desires. And ultimately, when the desire for God alone exists in you, alone, meaning when no other desire then is existent in you, then this even last desire for God will merge within God. No desire can exist in a person in a singular way. It is always relative. You desire for God because there are other desires. I repeat it. Let's aspire for God. We aspire or desire for God because there are other desires. If you had no other desire, there was no need for you to desire for God. It's relative. So when you desire for God because the supreme

desire, or the will, or the longing, that it overlaps, overacts, transcends all other desires. By itself, the desire for God then merges back into the object of desire being God. You understand my point? Corollary. If you then give up the desire for God, let's say if you have heard we should renounce the desires, and desire for God is also desire, therefore we should not desire for God, that is only valid if you are not desiring anything else either. If you give up the desire for God, saying because it is desire and we should not desire, as per the quotation from Swamiji, then what will happen? All other desires remaining will again catch your neck anyway. So, even if we take it for the supposition that desire for God is desire, it makes you free from other desires. And ultimately even this desire dissolves, and that's a fact. Those who have done it, they know it. So don't call desire for God in the same mundane way as you talk of desire for carrot and potato. You know, it's not the language we use for God. To God you love, you're devoted, you're long for, you're aspiring, you're surrendering. We cannot use the same sense, it's the same muddy brain we use for God all the time. As if he's the same commodity as you and me. I mean, of course he is everything, but you are not seeing that, you know. You are not seeing God in everything, so we cannot talk about it. When you see God in everything, you and me are God, definitely. Then it's not same muddy brain, that's divine brain. With the muddy brain, if you give the same pros and cons to God's vocabulary, you're misusing. Can use, yes. When you see God in everything, that's fine. Otherwise, do not use the same language and muddy brain for God. He's divine. He's pure. He's light. Desire for light, desire for divine, desire for bliss, desire for supreme, desire for omniscience and omnipresence is not a desire. It's an aspiration for liberation. It's quite different from when you desire for a vegetable or a child or money or position or a friend. Quite different. When you have that divine consciousness and you see God in everyone, then you have not to desire. All desires are over because you are divine conscious. You don't desire. Things happen around you. That's a very long distance from you. Let's talk about mundane back. That if you want to desire and to know where you shall get happiness, I have given you the answer. No desire can make you happy, right? If you disagree with me, I don't mind, but try it. No exception. So when you are trying to employ your brain to know what desires should give you happiness and which desires give you unhappiness, you're bound to fail ultimately, because this is not the valid question at all. You understand my point now? What will happen if we would not desire is could be a question, if you have that question. What if we all would not desire? How the creation world and you and me will exist and do things? If we, it's not only me not desiring, no? We mean everybody as it is, okay, including me. If all of us, let's take a highest magnified supposition, if all of us would not desire, how would the world live, exist, we should act or behave, is an enigma. I often said there are many questions and answers which intellect cannot tackle simply. There are certain things, when we reach there we know now what to do. Hypothetically, some questions can be answered, not all questions. Hypothesis is not the perfect instrumentation of replying perfectly. Hypothesis is not the perfect instrument for solutions. Is it correct? For some questions, yes, not all questions. If we all would not desire, how the world would behave, act, relate, react to each other? That's called conscious living, not unconscious. We desire because we are unconscious. I assure you,
If you are not ignorant, you would not desire. All the desires emanate from ignorance, therefore they cannot give happiness. Darkness or ignorance cannot make us happy. Desires are the product, the offspring of the darkness, of the ignorance. When we all become conscious, that is, when we would not desire, into consciousness, through consciousness we shall act knowingly, not desiringly. We will know what to do, what not to do. You just see it. You have no need to desire. We desire because we don't know. If you would know, you would not desire. You would know it, and that is what you would do or not do, isn't it? You'd see, this is red, this is green, this is yellow. You'd just see it. When you know it, you are conscious, you do not desire. You just know what to do, what not to do. The answer is there. We desire only because we don't know. We are ignorant. That is why I said, this reply I gave you. Desire cannot give you happiness. Let alone the discrimination which desires would give you happiness and which desires would not give you happiness. Let alone that discrimination. Totality of desires. Some desires seem to give us happiness sometimes at some place. Very transitory, very short living. Change the place, change the personality, change the circumstances, happiness is erased. It's not abiding. It cannot be. Ignorance has nothing to offer you and me except misery, ultimately. Consciousness gives you joy. And within consciousness you do not desire. You just do. It just happens. Whatever you see, this is right, this is wrong. You know it, and you just tackle that way. You have not to desire it. You know this is poison, this is nectar, this is carrot, this is potato. You know it. There's no darkness about it. If there's a darkness in a room and quite five or ten kinds of vegetables are lying around, cucumber and, you know, guava or lady's finger, what do you call that? What do you call it? Okra. In India they call it lady's finger. Okay. Supposing there's darkness in a room and there are 5-10 kinds of vegetables lying and you don't know what is what, you have not seen it. And you're going to cook for lunch today and you say, I wish there was eggplants, you know. I would make that, what do you call that eggplant? Parmesan or whatever. And somebody comes and makes the switch on and there are eggplants lying there, supposing. Just a minor example, it's not a very qualified example, but just to make you understand. He says, oh, I didn't know that these were here. That's the very expression we use most of the times, I didn't know. Otherwise I wouldn't have sent somebody to shopping center for eggplants, these were already here. Or if they were not here, on the switch, if they are not there, then you send. You know what to do then. Question is the motivation. All this blind motivation comes from ignorance, which we call desire. Now, question is desire for God. You might say, if we use the same term, desire for God comes out of unconsciousness, is it true? You can pinpoint this question to me back. In my own coin, you can pay me back. Swamiji, you said that we desire only unconsciousness or ignorance. What if we desire for God? That's also unconscious? I would say yes. Really we desire for God because we are unconscious, we don't know. If you knew, you would not desire for God. He would be with you. Same thing. Even if you use the same word, though I will not use desire for God, there's a very base word for God. I'll use for longing and devotion, God's love, or aspiration. But even if you use the baser word, baser in the sense of human terminology, even then we desire for God only because we are unconscious, we are ignorant. In the darkness we are seeking God. That's why I talk so much about surrendering, you know. There's nothing else which can break your unconsciousness except surrender, I assure you, except egolessness.
There's nothing else in the world or any aspiration or path or technique which can ever break your ignorance, except the egolessness by whichever method you achieve. I harp upon this because of this, that anything else will not solve your life or problem, leave alone your smaller happinesses which you are hankering after. Those will never be fulfilled. It's not a curse, it's a fact. And unless you break your egolessness, penetrate through this veil of darkness, will still be the same automaton machines, ignorant, and we shall desire within the domain of ignorance. And desire is not alone one topic. I tell you, this has other many byproducts, perhaps 100. Do you know desire breeds what? I'm not trying to malign desire. As a matter of fact, not. The very desire could be transformed into aspiration. One could. But if you live on the plane where you have to desire, it breeds many other things, stinking things. First of all, the byproduct of desire, let us say the oldest and the eldest offspring of desire is what? First, eldest son or eldest daughter of it. Not the first one. He comes somewhere in the line, but ego is the first thing we said, no? That breeds the desire itself. If you had no ego, you would not desire. So ego actually motivates your desire. But then desire motivates some other things. In that series I was just discussing. Selfishness. That's right. And you know what havoc selfishness would do. And so on. Now you can multiply. So desire is not simply one point of ignorance that breeds so many other things. We generally don't consider this way, that we just go on desiring, thinking that's very human, that's normal, that's natural. We don't analyze sometimes that very thing breeds how many other things. Two things we already said, we could say 98 more things. You could transform the desire, of course. Make it desire for God, make it aspiration for God, it will be transformed. How? Because He's supreme. He's the Lord, He's the Creator, He's the Almighty, He's within everyone. Naturally, when you aspire for that which is everyone, in everyone, one, naturally you are transcending all the barriers. You are transcending all the darkness. And when you transcend all the darkness, you don't desire, you just fulfill. You just do, it happens. You just do, it happens, you have not a desire. That power supreme comes in desirelessness. Desirelessness is not impotent, brings all fulfillments eventually in its ultimate sense. Not in the process though. In the process, because it's a mixed thing, it won't. The supreme will is born at the end of desirelessness. And that's a power. And then you will, it happens. And there's no question of seeking happiness out of it. You just remain in joy and bliss, in you at least. Even though around you may be fire, around you may be miseries, you will remain happy. Not because you are selfish. I've often replied, selfishness cannot give you happiness. On the contrary. If you are happy amidst all your fire and strife around you, it shows you have achieved the goal. Do not harp upon desire to give you happiness in any category. If you can, experiment it. Nothing wrong with it. We have experimented, experienced and tried. It didn't work. To me, the answers of all questions came to this. Desire breeds all other negative forces. Do not desire, go according to the will of God. That answers. Let God's will be your will. You will never fail. You will never be miserable.
bring in your will, which you call desire, and see the outcome. We have been trying this. I'm not suggesting a new thing. We have been seeing this. You yourself said, up to this day of your life, there has been no perpetual happiness. And I agree with you. If you had said otherwise, I would have to rethink about it. Not that I don't wish you happiness, but that wouldn't be the case. Unless our own experiments and experiences are wrong, then of course I'll research again. I'll make another Himalayan trip and make Himalayan blunders of going there. Meaning, ultimately happiness is within you. Come to that term. You won't have to blame any place, any person, anything on earth. And don't do that, you'll be blaming everything, every person and every place, including your own body and home. Your home will not be happy home. Your body will be miserable. It's not a curse, it's a fact. Find your happiness within everywhere you go, every person you meet, everything you touch will be happy. That's a fact. You may be negative, blaming, you may have disastrous life around you, only because that's the mind you have. Excuse me if I say so. You have to come to these terms. How to find happiness within could be another question, though. It's not the thing, person and place which gives you happiness. It's your mental attitude which brings happiness or unhappiness. You invite the forces you deserve. Anybody. Your dark side of your mind invites the miseries and unhappiness. Even if you get things from God, I tell you, as boon, blessings, you could turn into garbage. We do that all the time. No? God is abundant and lavish in offering the blessings, in offering the love, in offering the guidance, in offering the real direction. Many a times, through many people, many suggestions. How many of us really make a benefit of it and make it as God wills us to do? Do we not interfere in with our own desires in between and try and experiment God's will to see and then make it a mess and then say, God bless our mess? Well, then God bless the mess. It can be a very nice humor, but how can God help, bless the mess? He can bless for peace, not mess. It's a joke. So it's a joke, not serious. We get the blessings lavishly all the time. Guidance, love. We don't want it. That famous story? There were two friends, a flower girl and a fish girl. Fish selling girl. And another, her friend, girlfriend, both teenagers. She used to sell flowers. Both used to go to market daily. One would go to garden, bring flowers in a basket, and the girl would go for fishes in fish market and fill her basket with the fishes. And they would, in the night, they used to be neighbors and mostly sleep together. They were quite good friends. One day, the flower girl invited the fish girl to come to her home and spend the night or day with her. And she agreed. It was 12 o'clock night, 1 o'clock, 2 o'clock. This fish girl was turning sides all the time and not sleeping. It disturbed the sleep even of flower girl. Flower girl said, "What's the matter with you, honey?" Not honey, I'm sorry. "What do you call the friend? What do you call the friend?" Okay, whatever that name be. "What's the, are you okay? Are you well? Or what's the problem?" "I'm not getting sleep." The flower girl said, "Is it because change of place?" "Not so much. I think, I don't know, I sleep well in my house." And the flower girl said, "What's the matter here? What worries you have?" She said, "No, there I don't think, I think
I don't know, but it may be that I'm used to sleep near my basket, and so might be that cause that I'm missing that something near me. Then flower girl said, if the house was nearby, so why didn't you bring that fish basket? She kept it near the head and she went snoring all night. You understand the parable? Answer is there. We are happy and happy with our own habits. God gives blessings to sleep without fish market, fish baskets. We don't get sleep without fish baskets. It has to be those things. Even though they give you fish smell, not as bad or good, but comparative is a parable. Comparing to the flower scent or perfume, she couldn't sleep with the flower basket nearby. He was a fish basket. You call it habit, I just call it ignorance. God is lavish in giving blessings, guidance, love. We just miss it. All the time interfere with our own desires. At the most you'll say, I'm sorry, or I don't know. What can I do? I'm weak. Habits. These excuses. But these are not excuses, these are barriers. If you want happiness, come to a thorough decision. It's not the place, person and thing which makes you unhappy, it's your negativities, which come out as a garbage, clean it. There lies the answer. You have to derive your happiness from within you. If you agree with it, sterilize it. If you don't agree with it, experiment. If you find another alternative answer, come and tell us. I'll research again. I'm not against desire, provided you knew what you are doing, what you're desiring. In other words, I'm not against desires if you knew what you are desiring. But we don't know, that's the problem. We are ignorant, we are unconscious. Within that unconsciousness, like a dream we are desiring, naturally we don't know what we are desiring and doing. It won't give you happiness or me. It won't. Luckily, when we get some happiness out of something, it's just coincidence, because we happen to desire a right thing. Or we did desire consciously certain thing which gave us happiness, but that doesn't prolong, and again it turns out something else. This is how it goes on, this whole play. It's not you and me, everybody. That's how the play goes. That's why I harp upon, don't blame and grumble and complain about the things, places and persons outside you. Do not blame and grumble and complain. You are making a blunder if you are doing that. Problem is not outside you or me. Problem comes out of you, projects and reflects from outside instrumentation back to you. Karma. Even if you go to heaven, if your problems within your mind, if your negativities and selfishness and darkness, heaven will reflect back darkness to you. Sure. And if you had no negativities in you, no garbage and dirt in you, if you would go to hell, you'll begin to clean it. I assure you. There are persons who go where there is mess and clean it everything. There are persons who go to clean places and leave it as a mess. This is how we make it. The heaven could reflect darkness to you and hell could reflect light to you, surely. Correspondingly what you have. You get a friend in a person, good place, you get a good place or a friend or a good thing if you are good. If not, good places won't offer you good things. They cannot. They will give you, but you won't take it. God's blessings we always reject this way. We do not take it. It gives us. Sun gives us light, water gives us so many things, and everything gives us so many things. We do not take beyond our capacities. A good person or a good place or a good thing will fail to give you goodness. Because you are not inviting or attracting that.
For negative feelings invite negative feelings back. Something begets something. Love begets love, jealousy begets jealousy, negativity begets negativity. If somewhere your negativity doesn't beget negativity, that's goodness of the other party. It's a karma, karma theory.

0: get happiness within you. Then you will find it everywhere, in every place and everything. In your failures, in your disasters, in your successes, you will be happy still if you found out the happiness within you. The best course I could suggest is, if you want to be really happy in everything, do not desire. It's an age-old traditional answer, I know. But what to do? I have no other answer. How to live without desires, like vegetable kingdom? No. Live as conscious beings. You will know what you should do or not do. You won't have to think about it. You just know. This is the place you have to go, this is the person you have to meet, this is the thing you should have, or not. You will know it, and you will have power to avoid or to get it. When you know, knowledge is power. Ignorance is not a power, it's illusory power, no doubt. It's not real power, it's fictitious. When you know, then you have a power, and power will give you to have or to avoid, both powers you will have. Normally speaking, you want to avoid a thing, you just can't avoid it. You want to avoid a person, you can't avoid. What can I do? You're just helpless, only because you are ignorant. But if you knew it, the knowledge would give you power, you'll be able to avoid or to have, do or not to do. Not as through the power of discrimination, but through the power of knowledge. The power of discrimination is only valid in contrast to the power of ignorance. But when you know, power of discrimination even is invalid. You just know what to do and what not to do. So you have to find out within you the happiness by not desiring. If you desire, you will be unhappy. You will be, because unless it is in tune with God's will, then your desire is valid. But tell me, frankly, if you can really desire in tune with the God's will, does your desire exist either? No. Things are as good as God's will, finished. Now it's nice. This is true of everybody. We want to pray to God, God, let my will be your will. Somebody recently wrote me a letter from Tucson. I would name, she's not here. Whether she meant humor or she meant it, or it was a slip of the language, God knows. But what she wrote is this. At the end, when she finished, she asked a question from me, can I do this? Certain thing she wanted to do, she asked me whether she should do or not, because me being as her master. At the end she writes, let my will be your will, with love so and so. I got that letter in file. It could be a slip of language, but she knows real good language, knows better than me. I couldn't suspect her not knowing the language. She wrote that way, and she meant humor didn't sound to me either, because I know that person. She's not humorous. She wrote like that, and you know what I did? I couldn't be benevolent like God Almighty. I'm God all right, but not Almighty. Do you know what I did? I said, this is not yet the time for you to do such and such thing. I just refused it. Rest is up to you. If at all at times our will, our desire is in tune with God's will and works well, and if it would be true with every desire, then my desire does not exist. It's again God's will. Or God's will and my desire are both the same thing. When both are the same thing, there are two desires. No? There are not two wills, there's one. But how many times we are desiring in tune with God's will? Mostly not. So, mostly it is miserable. Mostly. Keeping the whole life in statistics. Not for 10 or 20 years. Let's say 40, 50, 60, 80 years. Then make the statistics. Which is the greater side? Happiness or unhappiness? I'm not trying to be pessimist. On the contrary, I'm not. I would never like to talk about unhappiness really. I have not seen it. but hypothetically speaking, mostly we are unhappy only because mostly we are not in tune with God's will. It's tragedy. Even when we decide to do God's will, in between, when the God's will is known, supposing, again we bring in our desire to see if that is right too. Or we take it for granted, this is God's will, we know it, now let us do our will. We don't say that way, but often we do that way. And then certainly misery follows, because happiness or bliss or joy must follow with the right thing. If my will is right, I will be happy. If my will is wrong, I will be unhappy. And this distinction between right and wrong is not known to everybody for many times. That ignorance remains. Either drive away the ignorance first, and everything else shall follow. Or go by the judgment, self-judgment. At every beginning of feeling, thought and action, do you feel peace or disturbance? I'm not judging at all. If it gives you peace, it is right. But if you are so fortunate, again, the time may come, supposing you are fortunate enough, that out of this feeling of peace or disturbance in choice, and if you are always choosing the peaceful thing for feeling, thought and action, and if you are very fortunate, it will come to directly loving God and do according to His will. You will feel blessed to do that. You will be willing to do that. Not willing to avoid it. Avoid it by many methods. Avoiding either by forgetfulness, avoiding either by misunderstanding, avoiding either by self-desire, avoid either by habit. So many factors are there. Why we avoid God's will? It's not one factor. Basic is ego. On the basis of ego, we build up forgetfulness, twisting, misunderstanding, self-will, pride, face-saving, skin-saving, so on. So there are many factors. Prestige-saving, position-saving, our own cherished ideal saving, whether that's valid or invalid, and so on. But if you could come in tune with God's will, do you know what will happen? You'll begin to love God more and find His blessedness in following His will, rather than a kind of pushed through your throat as if to do His will. It's not an act of compulsion. It's an act of love and faith. If you have not followed the will of God out of faith and love, you have not done it. God's will is not compulsory. It's suggested that it might be the best. That's the greatness of Father in heaven. But it does not put through your throat if you don't want it. But it suggests you, it might be the best. If not, try your will. So, you have free will to test, experiment, surely. I, for one, would make a liberalized attitude, not a dogmatic, orthodox, compulsory commandments. Try. And one day, if you are again more fortunate, going to the third and the last step, and if you are really fortunate again, you'll find at the end that God's will and your will were not two personalities. You made your illusory image outside you. You'll find out this greatest blunder, that you are keeping your false self out of your true self as a shadow. And your true self's will was God's will, and it's the same thing. You are avoiding your own true self. That was the last thing, the most blessed stage, where your fictitious false ego and the self will find no existence, but will vanish. And then you will see the friction between your will and God's will was just illusory. It was God's will which was your will too, your true self's will, but you avoided it somehow by creating a fictitious ego and then blaming all the places and people and things. How can the false ego, false self ever get happiness? By its own vice of being false, an illusion, untrue, limited. So this double personality must go. So God's will and your will, meaning double personality. Till you are separate from God, you are fictitious. But you think you are real, so God is fictitious. Naturally. No two opposing forces can be true, unless both are the same. If both are the same, you realize that there will be no disturbance and friction either. You love the quarrel and war. But that's very different stage. You won't be able to understand it. Just for the time being, take a positive view. And when your will and God's will be one personality, that will solve everything. Till then, just judge your feelings, thoughts and actions before you do, whether it gives you peace or disturbance. Here you are not employing even the power of discrimination. Because often the power of discrimination, when we employ whether it's good or bad or right or wrong, we often fail in that. You see, that's a normal condition that we fail. And we must fail. I'm happy about it, thank you. I'm happy when we fail. Why I'm happy, it sounds like as if I'm playing the guitar when the room is on fire. It sounds like that. But why I'm happy when you meaning, don't take personally, you, anyone, fails in the wrong experimentations, because at least I feel optimistic that person is going to be humbler. If even that blessedness one accepts. Failures are blessednesses, we don't see that way. Because fails your ego. And that must fail our ego by some chance. Even then, if we accept that blessed position of being failed. But somehow, for some reason, we crop up again, pop up like that popcorn. Let us try again, and the world goes on. It's always the case. It's not that always you're wrong, but mostly we are wrong, because mostly we are unhappy, because mostly we desire what God doesn't desire, and because mostly we desire in the name of God, and which He doesn't desire. Somehow, we do all wrongs in the name of God. And if it were true that we take the name of God and do whatever right and wrong, God would help us. Should help us. And that means we should be more happy. That's a criterion. Doing God's will make you joyful, blissful. That's a criterion. Must make you peaceful. If it does not, it's your will. If before going to retreat from your home, you feel your mind disturbed, don't come to the retreat. Yes, I'm honest. Hmm? Peace is escape? I wouldn't agree. Pardon? Yes. Then that's wrong. Then that's wrong. For you. Then go there. No, peace is not escape unless we are misunderstanding each other. If peace is escape, what are you searching then? Then what are you searching? Disturbance? Disturbance is practical. If peace is escape, certainly disturbance is practical.
1: What about our responsibility?
0: Do it with peace in mind.
1: Sometimes there is a conflict.
0: Yeah, so therefore the whole discussion, why there is a conflict? Let's answer that now. Why there is a conflict? Okay. If you have understood this question, I think you'll get your answer. Why is a conflict? Whether it's escape or not, immaterial. Okay, leave aside that discussion now. Whether peace is escape or disturbance is practical, but you don't want disturbance either, there's a conflict. Yes, that's a real question. Why there is a conflict in you or me or in anyone? Whether it's a disturbance, peace, or this place or that place, immaterial. I could have given you those answers too, but wouldn't satisfy you. Why there is a conflict in any mind, or in you, or in me? Let's say. We'll come to now to the pinpoint answer. Why there is a conflict in any mind? Can you answer that? Yes, how? Why is a conflict? There is a conflict, I agree with it. I'm agreeing with the point. Let's ask ourselves why there's a conflict in our minds. Why not a straight road seeing clearly, whatever it is? You have responsibilities, you are required to do certain things at certain times, and responsibilities you have, all agreed. Why is not clearly seen and done simply? Why there is a conflict? Why don't you just go on doing it and happening and behaving as it is straight and clear? As the road is very clear, why not? Why there is a conflict of this or that? And why not this or why not that? Why there is a conflict at all? That will be the answer. We may philosophize anywhere, responsibility or escape, or that's a jargon which doesn't help us because conflict remains. That's a fact. Something you call escape doesn't solve your conflict, does it? No, so that's no answer either. Philosophizing things does not help us unless it really removes our conflict, you know. So let's ask the basic question, why at all there is a conflict in anyone's mind, regarding anything? How would you answer it?
2: Your conscience or inner true self is trying to tell you something, and your desires are trying to tell you something else, and that brings up the conflict.
0: True. That means there must be two desires in you opposing each other. And both are your desires. That means you are not clear about what you want. Conflict is when you don't know what you want. Your both forces of desires, two desires, are working in any field, in any sphere, and you don't know which one to take. There's a confusion or conflict. Both desires are yours when you are not clear about the matter. That is, when you are desiring more than one thing at a time, in the given sphere or given field, must be conflict.
1: Well, you could be wanting peace.
0: Yes.
1: And you might think that it's the opposing forces in your home that are giving you unrest.
0: I've answered that already today. You have to change your brain now. No conditions in your home are responsible for your unhappiness.
1: Right.
0: If you agree with it, I've got the answer. You want peace? It is within you. Do not blame outside you. Remind this on and on to you, unless I'm wrong. Well, I was coming to her because she's on a different level than you, somehow. She's more humane. But for those conscious spiritual seekers, I would simply put it, do not blame anyone. If your home conditions are conflicting and you want peace, disease is yours. Either by karma or by your ignorance, or by your accepting the situation as it is. Why not? I'm not suggesting, though. I'm clear about it. I'm not suggesting. Why not you leave that situation which is disturbing your peace? Will that be selfishness or escape? Unless you mean that. I'm not suggesting to do that, though. Just for discussion's sake, I'm bringing this point.
1: You're asking me.
0: Yes.
1: You have to change yourself where you stand.
0: Exactly. That's right. That's what I was replying to her. Peace is no escape. Or if at all you change your situation, but again derive the peace, anywhere. At one place you have to derive your peace or not. The conflict is because you desire too many things at a given moment. It's something you go to a shopping center, you want to buy something, and you see 50 things around you, and you have all the desires within you, pocket is not full, and time is not there, and you're just in confusion. You run about buying everything, and when you come home, the real important things you didn't buy, and all the garbage you brought, money is exhausted, and still more bill spending for the bank. This is what our karma bank balance is. We go on desiring and finish all the karmas, and then when we make the yearly account of debit and credit, important things are pending. This is conflict, this is confusion. Peace is no escape. Neither I mean that you should shirk your responsibilities. Question is, how much even you know what are your responsibilities? I'm not against the responsibility as it is. How do you know what are your responsibilities? And which are realistic or superfluous? Maybe to some responsibilities, some. You are sticking as a habit, as your own selfishness, as your own karma, whatever the case may be. Again, I repeat it, it's no use blaming outside you. Learn this lesson if you are a spiritual seeker. If you are a common human being, not a seeker, then of course there are other answers. Then I would say, no, do your duties and responsibilities. Go on doing it. Fulfill the karmas. Day will come when you will be free. That's an answer to human beings, not to seekers. Those who are seekers must find the fault within themselves. Unless I'm wrong. Peace is neither escape nor selfishness. Peace is not a limited commodity that if you have it, somebody else will lose it. It's not a limit. Whichever is limited, if you have it, somebody else loses. I agree with you. There we have to be democratic. But peace, love, joy, these are not limited things, so you'd never lose it if supposing you have it or otherwise loses it. You see, it multiplies like particles of the atom. Innumerable. All millions of people could have peace without anybody losing for you. It's not limited thing. There's no escape. And actually, you are seeking it already. Everybody is seeking peace, whether we say it or not. If I would get peace and you would lose it, then I'm a culprit. But that's not the thing, really. It's not a limited thing. Do your responsibilities, keep your peace intact within you. Do your duties. There will be no conflict. Conflict is devoid of peace. Conflict is because you are acting from two levels of consciousness. Of course, of all these, ignorance is the basis.

0: takes time. Full concentration needs full what? Full concentration is full something. Fully devoted to something. We have to have full devotion in order to fully concentrate. Concentration is not mechanical. To a point it is, though. To a point you can concentrate mechanically, but beyond that, unless devotion, no concentration. If one has blocks and resistance, you can't concentrate, naturally not. What was your problem? What happened?
1: During meditation, I just was tired and I talked to my ego and said, stop it.
0: Who was talking to your ego? So then what happened? Did you have good sleep? Did you have good sleep? Right. So, maybe tiresome due to less sleep, I suppose. You have to work upon mind, you have to face. No escape. No escape. You have to see your mind. Of course, sometimes due to less sleep and all that, tiresomeness could happen. You have no cold, I suppose.
1: No.
0: Well, this thing, as you clean, no? It goes on coming out, so all of a sudden you feel very good. Then another second bout of garbage comes out. Then again it disturbs, you get depressed, tired, or whatever. Then again, time passes, do satsang, meditation, or time walking around or resting, or some changes happen. Then again, you feel better, happy, and you know everything is blessed. Then again, third truck comes. It happens, this kind of alternating thing. Who knows, this afternoon, or even next 10 minutes, you may feel okay. Unless you're real sleepy tired, then you go and lie down. This is the best time to go and lie down. Nobody's there in the cabin. Long and sleep. Sleep, sleep, sleep. Whole life and life after life. Just sleep. Sweet sleep. They call it sweet slumber. Never try to wake. Why don't you pull yourself up to wake like that? No, just it happens that way. It's a mechanism. Open your hearts and you will awake. If you are tired due to non-sleep, then go and sleep. Otherwise, mind will go on alternatingly being pleased and then not pleased. It's not because you get things or don't get things. In either way it happens. Even if you go on getting what you want, even then it will happen. Pleasant, unpleasant, even if mind goes on getting what it really wants and asks for, even then mind will be up and down. Because those are not the things which always keep mind pleased anyway. Sometimes yes, sometimes no. It's not because you don't get things you are displeased at time, but whenever you go on getting, it's kind of pampered child also gets displeased. You have seen the pampered children getting every time. Even then they have bad times. I think more bad times than even those who don't get sometimes, no? So it's not the conditions. It's not the conditions which are determining your mind's state. It seems so though. You calculate that way though. As if your pleasure and displeasure are dependent upon

the conditions. It's true, not true. It's your mental makeup, the way it is. You'll go on having its routine, the pattern of the mind you have built up, which goes on revolving according as you have designed it. And then other conditions and circumstances and things you want and don't want, you attribute to those according to your pattern and design of your mind. Meaning you want to fit in everything with your design of mind. And if it fits in well, you're pleased. If it doesn't fit, you're displeased, thinking those things are right or wrong for you, bad or good for you. But as a matter of fact, that's only your pattern of mind. If the real billiard balls would fit in all the pockets, even then you don't like it, meaning the game is closed, or put it another way, that you have to really win it, not just throwing the ball into the pockets. You see what I mean? If you take the balls with hands and billiard pockets in the corner table, you just place and you don't get happiness about it. But when you really win it and shoot the ball and goes in, then you are happy. It's a design. The mental design you want to put in things and relationships and things and episodes kind of fitting in, attributing those things to them, but it's not true. Change the design of your mind, change the pattern, things will change. You want to fit in the whole world in your mind. And even if the world would be fitting in your mind because it's imperfect, even though you do fit in the world, supposing, by imagination, and because your mind is imperfect, you won't get happiness also, all the time. Even if you had the whole world with you. But see the point, that it is your mental pattern and design through which you are behaving, seeing and acting and reacting. It's a board here of the lights in your mind, which has all those lights in it and blinking and green, red, orange, black, white, and the board is with you. Switchboard, or what is a control board? What do you call it? It's in your mind. You are controlling from there, and to the point you are controlling, or behaving, or doing, or not doing, the results are coming back to you. Nothing is outside you. Whole universe is just as if two-dimensional canvas on your mind. Start see that way. This morning sun was shining, redwood trees were all around us, and atmosphere is not too bad from people. Some minus points are there, but it's not too bad. It's good. And water is available, breakfast was available, oxygen was available. Showers were not working today in ladies' showers. And that was minus point, could have been corrected. And I don't think somebody insulted anybody. And I don't think consciously anybody hurt anyone else, unless unconsciously. Sleep are a little deficient, but if we kind of calculate the hours and the days and the lives we have slept, we shouldn't regret. At least 30%, if not 40% or more, life has gone in sleeping. I would say 50%, but 40% would be proper to say. From 10 o'clock, 11 o'clock to 8 o'clock in the morning, that's about 8, 9, 10 hours. And on weekend, we get up at 12 o'clock in the morning. And let's say 40% has gone in sleep.
Sleep is a habit too in one way. If we don't get it, we feel bad about it. You could awaken yourself in spite of that. Try. Practice, practice. Don't give up. I was walking near that swimming pool, and there's a kind of board, very old board, rusted now. If somebody drowns, then how to save him? Give him first aid and all that. And there were methods given, what you should do, and where you should phone, and, you know, doctor, hospital, or fire brigade, or something. Then one person should do this, then this is stage, two persons should help that person. If this doesn't happen, then after that, you know, be more serious. And then when everything was said and done and done, at the end, I was just leaving, I'm getting late to the satsang. I wanted the sun. Hair was wet, so I wanted to dry up. And then I was just leaving, and while leaving, last sentence, big bowl caught my eyes all of a sudden. I had not read that. I was leaving hurriedly to come here. And the big line was, "And don't give up." Then as I got the message for this satsang. I said, well, God tells me the topics always, so don't give up. First, try methods, okay? If they work, so much the better. If they don't, at certain point, get serious about it. If it doesn't work, go on doing it, don't give up. This is those swimming pool rescue team saying, not a swami. The board is rusted now, nobody reads that scripture anymore. Again. Try and try, it's within you. Everything is within you, believe. Whenever you feel something, bring in counter thought. If you get tired, just say, life force is with me. If you feel sleepy, if you really are untimely sleepy, you could say to yourself that, I've got force in me, light in me. Why couldn't I keep awake? If mind is disturbed, just feel that pure consciousness is within us. Why couldn't be calm and quiet? If mind bubbles out, goes out of control, emotionally imbalanced, just say, all the control switches are within me, why couldn't I just keep it poised? You know, all that. Bring in counter-positive thought. Don't give up. It will work. If it doesn't work, go on practicing. And if it never does, then just at one point get serious about it. If someone is ill in your home, you try first nominal medicines in home or some other first aids. If it doesn't work, you call a doctor, and then, of course, and if things still get worse, then your attention is serious after that. You should do something really serious like that. On this path also, at one point we should be serious. If you want hilarious life, I can make you rock and roll all the day. There's no problem there. Take it more seriously than you have taken the world and life. We get more serious in those things, no? At one point we should be longing. There are normal methods. Then we get into intensity. Longing. Without that we won't get. What I meant by serious is intense. Longing. First you try normal methods. Some yoga, hatha yoga, breathings, scriptures, to some extent retreats, your meditation classes, techniques you follow,
daily coming and doing some kind of program, follow that for a few years. Let's say a few years meaning about 3. At that point, if you see that you're not seeing God yet, which is quite obvious, then you get more intense. Do something more than that, not just a routine mechanical program. Get more serious about this goal and purpose. Then continue that, giving more time to it, giving more practices to it, and meeting such people, sharing more retreats or more company of your master, if you of course deserve. And then slowly that also at one point will look lukewarm. And you might realize that you thought you were intense, but it wasn't yet. It was more than the earlier stage, no doubt, but you, because called intensity, doesn't prove to be so, then you think, no, it's not, it's still enough. Then you jump into real intense thing after that, where your longing depends, if you're longing for the goal. Not by saying, no, inside feeling, that you feel real longing. Not because your husband or wife got into it. Therefore, now you should push yourself also into it to compete or supersede. Not that, not just to hang on to some other one. But intensity for the goal, directly. That stage when opens up, you begin to feel blessed. Though that is not the full realization, but in that stage, I would say then you have put the horse before the cart. After the second stage, still cart is before the horse, though we may say contrary to it. I'll repeat. Normal practices, routine, programming, and carrying on, we might even say, as far as possible, honestly, okay. Even then, still cart could be before the horse. And mostly it is so. Then we come to second stage, thinking we are now increasing the time and energy given to it, and more practices and more company and probably more charity and so on. Thinking that's intense, at the end of some months, a few years again, we find that's not working either. Still cart is before the horse. Then you get a very direct jujiki, Indian word, which means a kind of inspiration, a kind of enthusiasm, kind of incentive, a kind of thrust from you with a real direct pull, feeling responsible for what you're doing and also feeling regret for what you have not achieved yet. This regret comes to us. I don't mean guilt conscience, no. It's self-regret for having not achieved what you have been trying since years, and you get a little bit shameful about it and regretful about it, that you get more directly serious about it, that thinking you were serious or you were not, and that when longing comes up, then you will bring the horse before the cart. And you will feel at that point that you'll see it, that what you had thought that you were okay and putting horse before the cart was not true. If horse would have come in front of the cart would have moved. And that moment, at that point or stage, you begin to feel blessed. And after that, you'll have no complaints, no regrets, no grumblings. Even if something goes wrong, tiresomeness comes, things fail, even then, you'll take it so easy. There'll be no struggle at that stage. Although it's not the perfection or enlightenment. But you'll have no regrets and complaints. You won't feel that you're missing or losing something, except the goal, the purpose. That direct longing, the para-prema, the para-bhakti, is needed. Before that, self-justification has no meaning. While still the cart is before the horse,
Any complaints, grumble, trying to justify have no meaning. One may hear and sympathize with these things, but sympathy is no solution. It's consolation prize. If the horse is still behind the cart, even sympathy is just for the timing a relief, though it's not a solution. This direct longing for the goal, when it comes up, you become more serious. And you regret for having not realized that comes to you. Of course, example like Ramakrishna and others is very high, where even one day was tremendous, one century age for them to pass by. If one day he would have not seen his Divine Mother, he would think whole day was just one century or one age. And he would regret in the night telling Divine Mother that one more day passed away. But that's very high stage. I'm not trying to preach that to you because I know our days pass so easily without him that hardly that intensity can be preached. But to the human possibility, leaving aside those genius, spiritual giants, biographies, but in our human nature at least, there is some portion of intensity we could bring in. We all may not become Christs and Ramakrishnas and Saint Francis's and so on, or Teresa's, but we could in our own way intensify. Within our duty limits, within our life limits, we could intensify if we just pay more attention to it. Not only the retreat. Retreat is just a sample for you. It's kind of ground to make you grow forward, to inspire you, to show you the way. But in day-to-day life where you may live, in your pattern of life, you could intensify more. You could be more serious without jeopardizing your legitimate duties. You have to, of course, cut short the time and energy and save from garbage and gossip and superfluous working and thinking and superfluous talks and companies. Wasting time in attachments and grief has no meaning. That's a wastage of energy. You have to save from somewhere in order to give more intensity to this. But not from your legitimate workings and duties and patterns and responsibilities. There's a way to save from that. Save from your gossips, bickerings, undue wastage of time and energy and attachments and greeds, and so on. There's much we waste. I'm not talking about money. That was a reflection only. The time and energy, we waste much in our lives. Though we may say we have no time, beyond this we can't do. We have only 1 hour left, 2 hours left. I always feel that 24 hours were divided on this earth measurements to give us four things. The sleep, the work, the entertainment, and doing other chores. Even if we divide by 6 hours each, should be sufficient, but 6 hours sleep is not sufficient. 6 hours meditation is too much in your spiritual practices. Now this is due to our mental derangement, our direct mental degrading, or rather we say the diversions. Due to diversions, our attention of importance on some undue things has caused us to sleep more and meditate less and less and less. Even 2 hours would be more than 2 hours will be really more than we could do, supposing many people say. And 8 hours sleep might be less. See, this is because of my mental going backward. The mind has been restless, disturbed, gone into many desires and motives, has lost its integrity, has lost its balance. Naturally, on the prayer and meditation and things like that, the mind doesn't stay much. As soon as going to bed, one with that. It's okay, 6, 8 hours, other chores are there, 24 hours if you divide and don't waste time and energy in undue or unimportant and other things like that, then there's much to do, much you could do. Within your campus of life, you could intensify your efforts for the goal. That if you want to waste 24 hours in many other things, 24 hours are short. Worldly pursuits, even 24 hours are short.
But if one was sincere and serious about, you could have enough time and energy left to do things. The third stage is very necessary, where you put the horse before the cart. Something number one should be number one. We can't change it. God is number one, Spirit is number one, our salvation is number one, Divine is number one. Our peace and joy are number one. Naturally, first due importance should be given to that number one. Pushing off number one, paying importance to number two, three, four, five, and ten has no meaning. That won't work. Discarding number one, other numbers just won't fulfill peace and happiness for the human being on this earth. It has been tried and tried since ages. Nobody got successful by avoiding number one. So far, I have not met one single example. I could be wrong. In anything, your profession, your talents, your achievements, your working, your programs, your duties, avoid number one and pay importance as we have been doing to all other numbers. You'll see you won't have peace and happiness. Just can't happen is impossible. Put number one in number one. Put the horse before the cart and then work upon the cart. That's okay. You have to find the time and energy for number one. It should not make you reject or overlook the number two, three, four. I always maintain those are substantiated when you put number one in number one. And that should be honestly done. Not because my husband went and lived in Swami's ashram, now I'm genuinely seeking, I'm mad after God. So that to be near that person, that doesn't work. Human tricks are easily caught on the computer of God. There's a computer for, to catch the human games. Do you think God focuses his computer on how many things in the bedroom or bathroom you have? He doesn't worry what cosmetics you have in the bathroom and how many other gadgets you have in the bedroom or kitchen. He doesn't have to put computer for that. He's only put what is in your mind. In your life pattern, put number one as number one. Put the horse before the cart. That's a very important point. Without which life will never be satisfying, try as you may. The number one name you could put. I'm saying God, you could say light, you could say supreme, you could say spirit, you could say consciousness, you could say the ultimate reality, you may say the true self. Put that as number one. Otherwise, ego will be stiff. And doesn't work. Equality in spirituality doesn't work. Meaning, it's not your equalness with God, equalness with the Master, equalness with the Great. No. In spirituality, humility works. Ego doesn't work on number one, therefore probably we avoid number one. Because number two, three, four, ego can be very intact. Naturally, you have no grudge there. But the number one, ego has somewhat, you know, danger. Therefore, we avoid number one. But it doesn't work. In the ultimate analysis of peace and happiness and joy and freedom, including the realization, without number one, it doesn't work even in life. We have tried, we will be trying to get satisfied with number two onward to number 100. One trying one after another. Not that we haven't. And see if it works. You have to bring number one and then start number two, three, four. Without number one, no numbers work. All the numbers are formulated from number one. All the alphabet is formulated from A. We can't avoid the source of the creation. That's number one.
avoiding the source of the creation and depending upon the creation for our satisfaction is fictitious. That's why we call it illusion. Otherwise not. With number one, the source of creation intact consciously with the creation, it's not illusion. It's also divine. Avoiding the source, this is illusion. And illusion cannot satisfy by its own meaning. Illusion itself is illusion, cannot satisfy. So the source of creation, whatever you call it, though by name, maybe God, maybe Christ, maybe light, maybe pure consciousness, maybe any name, nameless even. That intensity is to be born. But what are we doing? Avoiding the main issue and kind of clinging to the shell, that's what we have been doing. That genuine approach, the intense, genuine, honest approach. So what are we doing? What are we clinging to? For what? We are clinging to illusion? With reality, illusion is reality. With the consciousness of the source, any structure on that is a reality. With no foundation, building crumbles any time. And it does. The consciousness, foundation is there, consciousness is needed. To be conscious of the source and be intense about it, you could work out in the framework of your life pattern easily. That has been managed, rather created that way. We have to have faith that it does work that way. Without the source, consciousness of the source, it doesn't actually work. This much faith we need. You can't avoid that ultimately and keep the ego stiff and then get the satisfaction. So trying to save the illusion and forgetting the reality is called self-deception. Result, it doesn't work. This third stage where we will sensibly put the horse before the cart, we must reach, at least as seekers. That what we mean to have, we should mean it and grow accordingly. It won't disturb your life pattern. It may actually mold, organize it better. But alone, first and two stages won't help you. You have to come to intense point at one point, longing. That goal is number one for you, that much. Not even hiding in the subconscious, because that's tricky. Because God sees through us, so we can't play tricks with Him. That's called simplicity. Let go, give up. But don't give up the goal. Give up the games. Give up the self-deception. Give up this undue importance to wrong places or wrong things. Out of proportion, giving importance to certain things does not give you peace and happiness. It's very, very simple, actually. If you understand the principle, you become King of Kings, very supreme. You become the Lord. Needing nothing, having everything. A real simple secret. Very open secret. And catch the hold of the root, the source. Everything else will be following to you. Put your concentration on the goal, on the one thing only. Make it your God. And arrange your life pattern accordingly. You'll get both nicely. Then if you don't want the cart, it's up to you. Sit down on the horse, just run.
If you want both, sit in the car. Horse will lead you. If horse you bind behind the car, you drag the car, you become the noose, and just yoke yourself to the car and just drag it. It's a sensible point and could be easily done, provided genuine approach is there. That when you become come to senses, be sensible and catch hold of the feet of the Lord and see what happens. Must come from your bottom of your heart. Therefore, purification of heart precedes the concentration. It's not alone practice which makes you perfect, but practice opens the doors to perfection. It does not make you reach there, it does open the doors though. Your practices daily are very, very necessary, not only a routine programming, but more intense. If the other partner or home members or neighbors or citizens may think you are unusual, what's the word they use? What are they called? Weird. Yeah. Yeah, but all won't call weird unless you are weird. Yeah, otherwise they won't. Well, anyway, what they call you, I would say there's an Arabian proverb that Alandar, which means the such crazy holy people, some who are casual holy people, worry, nothing, care nothing, no home, no security, go on wandering, you know, such holy people. It's called Kalandar in Arabian language. So when that goes from door to door to beg alms, the estate dogs go on barking behind them. They say, well, let the dogs bark and Kalandar, Fakir, go on his own journey. That becomes the attitude. You don't hate anyone. You don't have contempt for anyone. You simply go on your way. Others will say weird, crazy, unusual, whatever. Sometimes they'll say he looks funny. Sometimes they'll say, oh my God, there must be something there. He couldn't be there all the time. Let them go on saying whatever. You don't have contempt and nothing. Just go on loving them and go your way. That in non-violent, inobtrusive manner. You just carry on, not feeling bad about things. Why others should think like that, don't claim even. Why others should say this or claim that way, don't discourage. That's they. Let them do what they have to do. Or they have to think. You go on your way. If you are abnormal to their eyes, so much the better. Certainly this is abnormal. But from our angle, from your angle you look, they are abnormal, so it compensates. Never feel bad if somebody calls you weird, because in your eyes they are weird, so, it's compensates, so don't worry about it. I always think that way. He has the right to say, and I have my right to think about that person the way I think, and that's equally good or bad, and so it compensates. I go to sleep. The way you train up your mind to get released and let go, the way you hold on or check onto your mind and get it disturbed, it's how you train and design your mind is up to you. Your mind is the fabric you have interwoven, is the embroidery you have done, is the furniture piece you have made, is a weaving you have done, as a spider or cobweb is doing. So it's the way you have made it, and that's the way you're feeling, and you are behaving or reacting. Something is not likable, change the fabric, change the weaving. That's within the spider's capacity to change the cobweb. He has to just go into that thread and pull that and join it here and cut it here and join it here. You have seen the cobweb working? Or an architect working with a building? Or a painter with a canvas? Or an artist with a sculpture?
You have done your own mind the way you have created it. If it's an artistic, crude, that's what you have made. If it's artistic, beautiful, nice, it must give you joy. If you don't like it, just disconnect certain threads and interview again some other. That's your fabric. But you have no courage to change. That's the problem. You lack the will to do it. You're tied up and attached to the fabric as it is, though never satisfied with it either. You don't want to cut a piece out of this place and put it there, and vice versa. What others will say? How shall he feel, she feel, I will feel? Why should I do it? God has made this way. Whether God made it or you made it, it's a debatable point. God made you. And you made something what you needed. God didn't open any carpenter's workshop for you. He just made you and me. Now you and I make our own worlds. We are responsible. If God is doing everything, has done everything, then who are you to complain about it? Just leave it up to Him. We're somewhere in between. God has done everything, and so that I'm saved from the responsibility, and God has not done okay, so I'm feeling bad about it, so let's blame God. Even then, nothing happens. There's somewhere in between. Either give up responsibility to Him, whatever He does and does not, just leave up to Him. Everything He does. Or you're responsible for the little world each one of you has created. Take one or the other way. Otherwise, be courageous to cut out the piece from one fabric and put it in another garden if you wish to eliminate it totally. Or change the lines. And the whole pattern of design, color is in your hand, brushes are in your hand, canvas is in your home, you have perfect freedom to do it. Now you are thinking, so far 100 people have come and seen the canvas at this way, if I change, what will they say? Is your painting, is your colors, is your brushes, is your art, is your furniture piece, you are using it, the mind. Have the courage to change if you want to change. If not, accept it as it is. And be happy. Neither way. Or accept as it is. And live contentedly. But be sure contentment also cannot come for those who are selfish and greedy. Please mark my words. Contentment is not an objective virtue you could practice in spite of the garbage within. Those who have greed and selfishnesses cannot be contented by its own meaning. So live as it is, accept it as it is, don't change it if you don't want to be contented. But you cannot if you're beset with selfishnesses and greeds. Or change it. Otherwise you won't change it. You won't take the full responsibility, but you go on complaining and grumbling. No? It's very easy. Turn to the feet of the Lord again. Humbly bring the horse before the cart. Simple method. As I said that day, as if in early morning, imperceptibly, peacefully, you are getting up quietly, you have realized in the quietitude of the timing that horse should be before the cart. No talent, no wealth, no achievement, no profession, no success of any kind will ever make you happy unless you put horse before the cart number one as number one. They have tried this since ages. It didn't work. This when you will do very imperceptibly, unassumingly, humbly, then you'll see how it runs.
God has not forsaken us. We are not deprived sinners. We are not hurled into something wherefrom we cannot come out. We have always the permanent, eternal rescue operation within us. Anytime, if you care to, by this method you will have very good concentration. You have very good force and power running through you. You could do wonders. You go on grumbling about these few shells and nuts and outer little things, you know, significant, superfluous values. Naturally, how the power or the force will be born in us? It is there, though.

Who tells you there's no device to destroy under the sea? Nuclear fallout may not reach there, but some kind of nuclear fallout will be there, which we have not discovered yet. Something is all. Human brain makes the lock and makes the keys and makes it how to break it also. Human mind makes the numbers for the locks, and human mind again knows how to unlock it too. It takes a little time to do that, that's all. Just try a few numbers here and there, just only three lines, and somewhere the combination will work. Human mind can make drama, so if you want to make it, it is always... Did you not see the slideshow that number alone figure are the combination of 50 things on the both sides? How many? The whole two lines were numbers. So many. And if there were 200 on each side, what the number would be of combinations alone? Just infinite. You go on fabricating, you can do it enormously, but there's a way that you could open up your own power and force within you. At any age, at any stage. Whether you are 20-year-old or 60-year-old, essentially does not make a difference. Change your valuation, put your concentration on the higher values, see how it works. Somehow it does. Talk about the mundane things, energy is wasted. Talk about the spiritual things, you get high. You must have seen this even in normal experience. Why we evaluate satsang as if more than some other things, let's say gambling, for example. Essentially, nothing is different from anything. But phenomenally, we say satsang elevates you and something else degrades you, for example. It's only because of the wrong valuation. If you put your concentration or consciousness on higher values, your energy rushes up. If you put on the lower chakras, it goes down. When you are, let's say, selfish, greedy, or just too much attached in money or whatever, or relationships, you'll see your energy will be sapped all the time. I've seen in my own case that what, I'm not trying to discourage your interviews, but one interview tires me more than my satsang to 200 people. You see why? I'm not regretting this. It's a fact, and I have hugged it consciously and willingly. Because in interview we talk, let's say, the lower mundane problems. You see the point? And satsang is higher values. There's a difference. Till you reach to be enlightened, then it makes no difference. But I'm just giving an example that how it works. It is your evaluation which makes your energy high or low. If your higher output for higher goal, for higher values, you'll see your energy will be inexhaustible. This does not take away your life. It simply may change a pattern, though. Design of the mind has to be changed. There's a pattern. I must be attached, I must be greedy, I must be selfish. I'm human and I must make mistakes, and then I shouldn't suffer, I shouldn't have unhappiness, and nobody should trouble me. This is the way we are thinking. It's erroneous thinking. Go higher, be more charitable, noble, truthful, harmless, cooperative, forgiving, helpful, loving, and see if your energy is ever tired. Somehow this works, the mechanism is within us. Automatically it works. We cannot deceive except our own selves. Those who have more open heart will see that they have more joy. This is automatic. Open your hearts more, you'll see you are more joyful. Get lazy, constricted, narrow, heavy lump of clay. It somehow works. You must have seen this day to day.
The time or day, sometimes your heart is more open, you must have seen you feel more joy. Good thoughts rush in you. And you say that they are beautiful ideas, only because your heart was more open. Get constricted in heart, all the mundane negative thoughts come. As the whole world is moving on. And when you come out, everything is going on okay, only you are the miserable one. And few more who might be in that stage. And everything is going on fine. Oxygen is flowing, water is flowing, trees are growing, sun is shining. If not, few clouds are there, they'll bring drops of water. Cars are running merrily on their road. And nobody's bothering about anything, seems like that. Except me, I'm the only miserable person today, Richard. World is not bad. Your mental design, valuation. We have to work upon our minds. Till we get this intense longing that horse we should bring in before the cross. To give you tremendous energy. Right? It's cosmic energy we are floating into. We are swimming into that cosmic energy. And not just here, this point, 6 feet on this earth, as if glued in a perpendicular and vertical ways. We are in the sea of cosmos, all around energies, all around everybody. But you get grooved in mind and narrowed down like a kind of pinned down to some narrowness. Naturally, you don't receive the cosmic energy. It's all around. You can tap it any time. Man has that capacity. If man becomes a man, your heart expands. Your stiffness in the neck, called ego, is humbled only. Don't take pride for the personality, please. It's my humble request to you. If you want any message from me, one of the few I would give is this. Don't boast too much about personality. It's a myth. It's a limitation of your consciousness. Don't take pride in your personality. It's the very myth we are dropping into. I may prove wrong or may be debatable to many, and I'll be happy to be so. But I'm talking through something which is already discovered that way. The myth of the personality is limiting your consciousness. The pride of personality is unnecessarily depriving you of the bounties God would have given you 100-fold more. Do not boast about the personality. Let others do, those who want to do. If you think I'm wrong, of course don't take it. I'll go my way. But if you think I'm right, understand the secret. Expand your heart, you are losing nothing. Total cosmic mother is there to hug you and supply you what you want. More than that. This cleansing process is necessary. Purifying. Purification of heart is very necessary for concentration to tap the source. We can't avoid concentration. And we can't concentrate without purifying and cleansing. Mother Divine is more benevolent than we might expect her. And if your master is a true master, he cares for you more than even you would wish for. But if you shake his hands, what can he do? Or what can Mother Nature do, or Mother Divine do, if you don't turn your face to her? If your face is turned inside you, in the mental grooves, in narrowness, in just kind of humbling yourself, in the humbling the sense of wretchedness, humiliating yourself, what can Mother Nature do for you? You're not receiving because you're not opening. Or to the point you are open that you receive. The eternal love. You have so much heritage, unlimited in you. If you want to limit yourself, who

0: consciousness opens a better. It's rushing all around you, it just tries to rush in you. I said yesterday, in you the Superman is always ready to be delivered. We are always pregnant if we allow it to happen. In you there's a greater man, supramentalized over mind. If you allow it to descend. But if you are too much grooved in your present constitution of mind, that's it. Any question?
1: Swami, you often mentioned about desires and attachments going subconscious. And so you think that you've gotten rid of them, but again, they spring out later on. Is there some way to stop that process from happening so that you can catch this before they spring out and get you before you know it?
0: But if it is there already in subconscious, how will you check it if you don't uproot it?
1: Well, what I mean is there some way that we can focus down and see those things better before?
0: That's what the meditations and quiet periods are, just to see those. That's why exactly these retreats are, actually, to make you see. It's another matter after seeing you pay attention to it or not, or, you know, work about it or not, but exactly the silence going in meditation, contemplation, retreats, exactly is for that purpose. Otherwise, from retreats, how many have got enlightened and gone back home? How many you have seen and heard? What I am doing is just trying to see, make you see your mind. Then, if you care for it, enlightenment is instant. It could be in your bedroom or kitchen or here. You see, the point is, your question is practical, that in order to see where the point of check is there, you know, seeing it and checking it, you have to be non-busy for the time being in other matters. Am I right? If some box is filled in your inner room and you want to see what is in that box and you are in some other outer room, you have to go inside there and open that box. You have to be non-busy outside. You see my point? If you are still busy here on the surface mind and trying to catch your subconscious thought, you can't do that. That's why the dreams only come to you when you sleep. Why you don't have dreams while you're waking? You know what I mean? Because now you're busy on this level. But as soon as you go to sleep, on this level you're not busy, so the dreams come up. But don't you think you have dreams now even? You know you have dreams, but you're not seeing them. Only when you go to sleep you see them. Because now you're busy on this level of senses. Am I clear? So, to check the inner subconscious thoughts, you have to be non-busy on the surface mind. So you have to have silence, contemplation and meditation, in order that those things you see. There's another question, whether you again care for them or not, you know, then you can put them back into the box and come out. That mostly we do. You saw, open the box, you went in also and saw many things, again, some time is not there, something is calling there, some duty is there, and this is too much work anyway, and it needs a lot of time to do it, and at my leisure I will do it. Okay, now that child is crying, this is that, this is that, this is that, I have to go here, I have to go there, I have to do this, and there's a nice TV program also, and now shut the box and come out. Even that would be granted if it was once or twice. Repeatedly, 1,000, 1,000,000 times, we should do the same thing. Open the box and keep it back. So if you want to check it, just go in silence, mind will bubble out. Just sit in meditation, mind will bubble out. That's it. That's the time you could do. Then how to further do, you know, then of course, how to clean the box, this of course is then the question. But each time we reach the box also we shut it back and come out. Yes?
1: The question, when you said the garbage truck

0: three times a day and dumps the garbage and goes back and gets filled up again. See, the thing to do is to go to the source, go to where it gets filled up and stop it there.
1: Right.
0: So how to go there?
1: Oh, then continue on meditation all the time, and whenever thoughts come, see them. And if they are wrong or evil or whatever, unwanted, just pray to Lord, or quiet and relax, have patience, let go. There you need sincerity. It just then leaves you. Carry on the practice honestly. When you mean to let go and carry on the practice, I have never seen a yogi who didn't succeed. Let me say it again. I've never seen one aspirant or yogi who was sincere to find out and gave time to practices and saw the things and honestly wanted to let go. That didn't happen. I've never seen one yogi failure in that. It's a particular process you have to follow. In silence meditation, you're seeing the things honestly if you want to let go and not clutch. If you want to clutch it, then who is going to remedy it? That's what we do, you know, clutch it and they'll come back. That's how the practice is prolonged for 10 years or 10 births. No, that's your will. That's your will. How is not a question. You have to let go by your will, sincere will. There's no method for that. How is not a question there. You just do it. If you have no excuses, you will do it. There's no method for that. You have to will it to let go honestly. That's all, that you don't want it. Honestly. Not by words, I don't want it. Then somebody should take it back from you. There's no method for that. At that point, you have a capacity to let go if you honestly want it. You would do it honestly if you really, there's no method about it. Or if this is a method, then it's it. But you have to be very honest and sincere at that point of let go. And not clutching in some other corner to it. You see, so there's no method about it. Normally, we want to let it go there, but at some point, any corner extra, we want to clutch it also, same way. Some tongue, pairs of tongues is ready to just not let it go. So there's no method. It's an honesty which is required, a sincere approach. It just happens. Somehow it just leaves off. You see this when you go into very good silence. You'll see this, how you're clutching yourself. You'll observe it, actually, if you very deeply go into it. If there was a method, I would tell you. But this is a method. Your unwillingness is the block. So where is the method? It's your willing only, sweet will. The God the Father, hallowed be thy name. Where is the method? Then we ask, give us thy daily bread. Finish. I get it from the table. So we're praying to the Lord to give us bread only. He gave yogurt, honey, milk. Why don't we pray to the Lord, Lord? With my sweet will I surrender unto thee. What are you going to lose by it? Method you are asking, I don't think any of the method works. This is the way. Either let go very willingly, sweet will, or pray to the Lord, Lord help me, that goes away. And when you say, Lord, I don't want it, you should mean it. That's an important point. Not clutching here, Lord, let me go, help me, let go. It just doesn't happen. And the guys, they leave this.
2: We might add them as a guard, you're too good. You know what I mean. You know, you understand what I'm saying. You know. I want to, but you know, I'm human. I've got commitments. Okay, fine. Okay, but you please help me, I let go. We're asking though, the same thing. But we are telling as the method, your question, tell us the method is actually this, humorously put. We are asking God to make us let go. At the same time, hand is clutched. And we are asking for the method. Laugh at yourself, old man. What method do you need here? In other words, your question was another excuse. I don't find any method, how can I do it? And if there's no method, then either Swamiji doesn't know, or what. But in our heart, Swamiji knows, or he's not telling us. Is your hand, you open it, what method you need? How to open the hand? What's the method to open the hand? It's just like that, okay, if you believe me. You need a crane? To open the heart, do you need any kind of carbon freezer? What do you need for opening the heart? Your own will, sweet will, that's all. Unless you feel, even if you put the question like this, even if I hold the hand like this and I pray to the Lord, Lord, let me go, let me let go, and suppose I'm clutching, even if I'm clutching my hand, God is still, please help me that I don't do this. Okay. If you say that, it'll open. But we're not saying that. We are telling him to help us to let go. We're not telling him to make me open my hand. We never ask that. If you do that, hand will open. Where you are clutching in the point, in the corner of your mind, pray for that, that at point, let me open my hand. We are not doing that. We are only telling him to make me let go. But this as if remains like this. We are not asking for this opening. You know what I mean? This is it. This is my decision, my way, my design. I would like it not to be disturbed. This is the way I'm living. This is me. And then God, please let me let go. What then let go? What will let go? Hollow conception? I call it cold prayer. Hollow prayers. Tell him, God, let my hand open. Tremendous prayer. How will you do that? He will finish. That's it. I want to do it, but you know, don't touch my heart. It's constricted, but that's it. That's me. Have you prayed the Lord, open my heart? You haven't. You're trying to squeeze it here, constricted. Let me hear, because this is my negativity. I'm living upon that, and I must have a spite against someone. But God help me. We're not asking to open my heart. Listen, let it be constricted, let it have spites against us, let it be negative. Then God, help me, I don't want to be, what? Has your heart prayed to the Lord to open the heart? Tell me how many times, how many have prayed this way? You have asked Lord to help you though. You ask Lord even to take away things you don't want. But when have you prayed to Him, that very thing which is holding on to let it go there? See the trick. I want to be nice to you, good, positive. I want to be. Please help me. But you're not asking for this constriction to be removed. That heart suffocating, rather closing, that you're not asking to open. Because as soon as you do that, your hand will leave it, it'll be, you'll be drowning, everything insecure, afraid, you know, that kind. And then we don't tell Him though, but underneath, God, even if you heard the prayer, please forget about it. Don't do it now, we'll see, 10 years hence. As if, even if you happen to sometimes pray nicely or openly nicely, you happen to, I know many cases, they underneath again tell God, please keep this pending, don't do it now. You see the point? Now method, what method? What you're asking for, just mean it. And it will be done. Promise. And when God sees that what you're praying for, you're sincere and honest, He will do there and that promise. Otherwise, I'll leave this garb and be ordinary man. If I had not known the bounties of the Lord, I wouldn't say like this. Honestly approach them, Him and ask for it there and then it will happen. That's my experience. I've seen wretched sometimes some of the disciples come to me in a very sincere, honest mood to me, and I don't even remember what they have done before. Just right away go up ahead 10 steps and do it for them. But when they play tricks, and even they have 10 things for me they have done, I'll start thinking it over. Turn to God this way, you'll see things happening. But to pray for, mean it, honestly, and it will happen. We don't have faith in God for even $1,000. He is the creator of the whole universe. Why I harp upon this virtue of honesty and sincerity? But that's constricting our hearts. The day you'll pray to Him this way, honestly, when He sees you mean it, I assure you, believe me, 100% He'll be there and then too. He'll say, don't worry, nothing. He'll say, no, God, you're so good. I thought, you're going to punish me, you're going to send me to hell and eternal hell. And you didn't say anything, you didn't do anything. No, you're honestly now, you're surrender, you're sincerely asking for it. You'll forget everything of you, what you did. You'll be amazed. You'll say, God, you're too good. That's the way it works. Otherwise, go on playing tricks and games and trying to explain, write letters and so many analyses you explain, planning you do, doesn't work, simply. He knows better than we know. Approach like a small child, honestly, before the Lord. Things will work there and then. Your heart will open simply. When you talked to me yesterday with open heart, something, didn't you feel better? Right away. Though he even regretted all these months and few years, I don't know why I was doing like this, no? Even then, right away, the second, you could see that your heart kind of relieved. As if there was no darkness, as if there were no sins left. It just works. Don't ask for method. It's your willingness, your sweet willingness must come out. Honestly and sincerely. Methods come after this. When you don't do this, there are methods. Okay? Methods are for those who yet have not decided to be honest. It's too much to say, but I must say the truth. The day you will fully, honestly, and sincerely mean it, I tell you frankly, unless I'm wrong, you'll be relieved from the methods and techniques also. It'll just happen. Its mechanism is such, automatically it happens. But if you are not sincere, honest, or you are not that kind of transparently meaning it, then naturally you have to do methods. Then modernity class, psychoanalysis class, magnetic physical exercises, then childbearing sharing, and and then soft yoga classes, hard yoga classes, somewhere in between yoga classes, and go on making 100 kind of labels about these things. A whole our whole set now, holistic food problem, static constitution, institution, and then integrated body, mind, and emotions, then sharing the swimming pool, and then, I mean, go on opening the classes. Many, many methods, many, many institutions, nothing is wrong. It's all God's creation. Avoid the sincerity and basic honesty to pray or to approach to the Lord. There are many things to keep you busy. Understand? Be a religious, busy practitioner.

You want to be greater the price you pay. The greatest thing you want to have, the greatest thing you have to give. Greatest possession with you. The greatest thing you want, the greatest possession you have to give. What is your greatest possession? What's your greatest possession? You. Ego. That's your greatest possession, me. It's more dear to me than anything else. Anything else is dear to me because of me. If my me was not dear to me, nothing else would be dear to me. No? Yourself is dear to you, small self first. And for, so if you want the greatest thing, you pay the greatest price. Anything you choose, you have to pay for it. That's your mistake, you began to love some holy man. You fell into a trap. That was your bad day. Now either it's too late or there's no return, or even if there is a return, you don't enjoy it. If you go back. We are on that hanging wooden shaking bridge in the Himalayas over the streams. Precarious. No? How dangerous it is. But then how exciting, no? Adventurous. Greater things you want, greater the price you pay. Nothing is free except bonus. Bonus meaning grace. Grace is free. Then get it. You know, when is the grace given? Okay, let me put it the other way. When is the bonus given? To boost the sale. God gives you grace when He traps you the most. Your bad luck. Go forward is very risky. Go backward, you don't enjoy it. No, try it. For the time being, you'll enjoy it. Third day, you'll come back. To me, maybe a very symbolic term only. To me, they say to your God, to your Lord, to your destination, to your goal. Whatever your dark side may come up, you have to face it. It's there. We can make it better though. As for interview. Greater the depressions, greater the elevations. More you go down, the more you go high. Meaning, the more you suffer, the more you suffer, and now I always distinguish the word suffer in two categories. Certain sufferings are wastages. Certain sufferings are fruitful. Suffering for the goal, for God, for your chosen ideal is worthwhile. Suffering for your petty attachments, suffering for your misgivings, misunderstandings, suffering for your selfishnesses, is a wasteful energy. Please distinguish, otherwise all will be just heroes, those who are suffering. But some of the suffering heroes can be Don Quixotes. Can be, I do not mean to blame, but this happens to be. Don Quixote went round the world also, but conquered nothing. Couldn't conquer even one windmill. At the most, at the end, what happened? Wind out of his own sails went out. He had to be sobered. But there's other suffering which you stand for your God, for your goal, for your chosen ideal, for your spirit, for your life divine. That's worthwhile. That purifies you. The outcome, end product of suffering, if it's purifying, that's worthwhile.
If it's depressing, dismaying, more dejecting suffering, it must be for your craziness. It must be for your cherished selfishness. There's a kind of sigh of failure. If you distinguish this, suffering is purifying fire. God is purity. We need to purify ourselves by the fire of test, trials and sufferings. Call it by any other name. Let's call it by certain more noble word, austerities. This is a respectable term for sufferings. Either invite austerities or you invite sufferings. Either one is necessary for purification. By purification meaning, something draws, something malignant, something stinking must be removed to make it fresh, new, clean, what else? Something good. Each depression you feel must have a silver lining behind it. Must have. To my humble experience in this small life of so many years, I have seen not a single instance where each depression didn't have the silver lining after it. Something was packaged. Package was pending, well, ribboned. But when the depression comes, when that melancholy comes, when that disappointing moments, it seems all gone, all lost, dark. But that's the beauty of it. If you knew there is a prize after that, then you would take the darkness very easily, very complacently. And then you would miss the package anyway. The package deal has to be unknown so that your faith is tested. When it has to be dark, it has to be dark. God cannot mince words about it. It has to be realistically dark, at least in appearance, so that your faith is tested. Without faith, thou shalt not realize an unknown commandment. And to have faith, you have to be tested in your adverse conditions. Faith is never tested in favorable conditions. Everybody will pass. Now you might say, what's wrong with that? If everybody passes easily, in a comfortable way, so much the better. God should make it more modern and very easy and convenient, like a slot machine. What's wrong with if the realization is obtained so easily without trials and tribulations and darkness? And why did he create this way? It's not the fault of God. Again, underlying beauty is this. If you were to get realization so easy, conveniently, comfortable, without darkness, without troubles and austerities and trials, you would not know the value of realization. Unless opposites tested, you don't know the value of its other opposites. Or put it in the reverse gear. Let's turn the time capsule backward. When you had light with you, when you were enlightened, let's assume, how did you lose it? Unless you taste the darkness, you don't know the value of that. Therefore, this test is always given in adverse conditions to make you realize the value of realization. Easy God thing is often ignored. When you have seen the adverse days, then you know the value of money also. Then you know how to treat the wealth even. When you have seen the beggarhood, you know the position. The adverse is always created
by us, by our karmas, in such conditions, so that we know the value of the reality. The reality becomes a kind of dream to us. Therefore the adverse conditions happen. There are no adverse conditions as per se, actually. They are created by our own resistance only. The inertia creates your adverse conditions. If you allow yourself to drift in tune with the changing nature around you, I assure you there will be no adverse conditions. You will be in joyful tune with the dancing nature. But for the time being, you stop to taste it, analyze it. You resist it. Once you resist, it reacts. When it reacts, it creates karmas. And there you're stuck. You call it adverse conditions. They are simply blocks created by your own wishes. There are no otherwise adverse conditions outside you. There are no blocks, roadblocks lying when you go and you are blocked. They are created by your resistance. The ego stubbornness. The ego stagnation not to change. We are not open to the beauty of the nature, which is diverse. Diversity is the formula of nature. Change is a rule and law of nature. We simply allow ourselves to drift into this cosmic hands of the Divine Mother. That means we don't apply the resistance. You will see there are no adverse conditions. You simply flow into a very smooth tune. Whichever conditions be, you will be happy and joyful. Or you change the conditions. Both the capacities you have. Either change the conditions. Do not be stubborn of the conditions you have adopted. If they are not favorable, change them. Perfectly all right. Call it a mistake. Change the conditions. Why you have to suffer the hardships? Or flow in tune with the nature as it is. Even then you'll feel joy. In your kingdom, you can enjoy it. When the kingdom is taken away from you, you feel yourself free. Both ways joyful. This you have to train up your mind. There's no shame in changing the conditions. If the present conditions are adverse for you, retrace. Have something better. There's nothing wrong about it. You don't have to stay all the time on the top of Everest. It's too cold. Leave it. You don't get stubborn. How can I leave the Everest? It's too cold. But both ways. Either flow with the cold as it is. I assure you, nature has adaptability. Mark this. Nature has adaptability. I'm taking a magnified example of Everest. Nobody stays there, though, I know. Let's say magnified example. Either leave that top, come down some thousands of feet so that you could live. Or if you stubbornly want to stay there, go flow into the tune with the Mother Nature there. Too cold. First you'll suffer. Nature has adaptability. When you begin to project that adaptability, nature supplies you the proper metabolism to cope with that cold. Now, in the attempt, you may die. Now, this is the only thing.

What can I do? God made me mischievous. Or you'll be successful. Then you'll conquer the Everest. You can be a schemo. You can be something else. Or you may die. Next birth, you start from where you left it. You again atop the Everest. Cool. One of these births, you'll succeed. You may die a second time too, a third time, or not. But if you want to conquer, or if you want to flow in the nature, you could. You could travel through the space without sweaters on, easily. But if you want to put on all the parachutes on you, I mean, which we generally wear, 10 dresses, that's fine too. Either change the conditions or adopt the conditions. Otherwise, in the meantime, we are depressed, sad, so. Either you're changing the conditions, now you're adopting them. We're in the middle somewhere. And that's called suffering. Or austerity, as you call it. If you go through the austerities, you'll be purified. But don't be too stubborn, because sometimes, as I said, death may come. Meaning sufferings, miseries, diseases. Either way. So sages of the yore, they devised the means for this. They said, okay, if you want to go through austerities or you want to suffer in order to purify, please don't do on your own behalf. Take a guidance even for sufferings. Go to a master, go to a sage, ask, how shall we suffer, sir? And he shall tell you. Meaning what austerities you should follow, whether you should be in those conditions or not, or you should modify them or enhance them. Either way, he or she will tell you how to systematize, regularize your sufferings. Meaning how to enkindle your fire to purify you. He'll tell you what volume, how much fuel in the fire, and how much degree of fire it should be. Then he'll tell you. If you do on your own behalf, that's your free will too. You pay the price, whatever it is. But none so far has escaped either the austerities or the sufferings. None. Right from the beggar to the king. Kings have hard times, they had, I mean, in the battlefields. It was not always the bed of roses for them. And a common man suffers too. We have to pay the price somewhere. So either change the conditions or adopt them. Nature has given you perfect adaptability, right from being a stone up to immune to the nuclear fallout. Nature has given. We have not yet come to that though. We will learn by this and become supermen afterwards. When you adopt the nuclear fallout, you know, what does it mean? In the meantime, we will die. But your next birth, and the next birth, and the next birth will be adaptable and become immune to the nuclear fallout. You'll become Superman. I'm sounding like a very wrong person. You could adopt staying in the sun. No scientist will agree with me, I'm sure. I'm not sure either. I mean, as we are, we won't survive there. That's sure. Scientists are right, and we are right so far the present birth is concerned. We shall not survive in the sun. So much hydrogen waste. But ultimately, you can adopt it. This is what I mean. That's called yoga. You can adopt it if you want to. You can adopt the cold. You can adopt the heat. People stay in the summer in Arizona and New Mexico. Very hot. Other people go from Michigan or Alaska or from Colorado. This is very hot here. We can't stay. And desert people, when they come to the Alaska, they say, they can't stay. Either way, other people are staying because they have adopted it.
adaptability. Now, this is one example, but you could enhance this example without doubting it to anything. You could stay in the sun, but you'll have to take 10,000 births more to adapt it. It's called yoga. The capacity is within you. If your spirit is within you, light is within you, what you cannot do if you want to? If you used to be a minister, you can. Send $10, you get the credit card. If you want to bear a child, what a human being, flesh, bones, it can come out of your stomach. What a miracle. No? Do you ever know you can do miracles you have done? How did you bear children? It's such a big job. I mean, something you could have never imagined to do, but you could do it. What you wish to do, you can do it. Flow in that tune, you can do everything. Light is there, spirit is within you, God is within you, consciousness is within you. What you cannot do, what you wish to do. Apply that simply. With your willpower, not ego power. It's different. Ego power is limited, willpower is soul force. Use that. If it doesn't succeed, do it again. If it doesn't succeed, redo it. Repeat it till you succeed. That's a way to achieve. Go on doing what you want to do till you achieve. Not so much of ego trip, though that also you could do, and you are doing any. But more so the willpower, the soul, force. Try to change conditions and be successful, or adopt the conditions, either way. Adopting the conditions is called karma yoga. And changing the condition is simply called yoga, Raja Yoga, whatever. Christianity says, accept things with serenity which you cannot change. Same thing. But do not go on lamenting in between, doing nothing of these two. That's called resistance, pessimism, inertia, sadness, sorrow, suffering. In between. You just try to change. Willpower, devotion to God, courage, or accept the things as they are. Flow in the tune. That's called also devotion. Or are you suffering in between? To achieve, redo it, redo it, redo it, till it happens what you want it to be. You are meditating upon God. God doesn't appear before you. Unfortunately, do it tomorrow. Do it the next day. Do it the next day. Go on doing it. Don't give it up till God appears. It doesn't take so many days and so many months or so many years to realize God or be enlightened. It doesn't take. It just takes a flash, a moment. The delay is not on God's part. The delay is not on the light's part. The delay is on your ego's part. Ego raises. Ego procrastinates. Ego gets lethargic. Ego gets disturbed. Ego gets selfish. Ego gets caught up into the ditches. Ego gets, ambitious in between. About the festivals. Your ego delays. You delay. God doesn't delay. It takes flash to come. Instant. He can travel, he's not bound by time and space. He can appear to you from any corner in no time. Is your delay, is your procrastination, is your excuses, is your stacking up, clinging attachments, what else? That makes the time and space existing. The relativity. There's no use. You as a divine person, there's no use for you to suffer and lament in between. If you want to suffer and lament, that's your choice. If you choose to entangle in between and hang, that's your choice. It's something like this. All of a sudden, you're sitting on a tree playing the flute. The tree is full with fruits. A little distance away there's a honeycomb.
and birds are chirping. This fine heavenly atmosphere, nice cool eastern breeze is blowing. With one leg over the another, resting on the knee, you're swinging your legs and playing the flute and calling the birds and enjoying the fruits and flowers. Everything's nice. Life is beautiful. All of a sudden, you forgot the branch you were sitting on is not an eternally strong. Somewhere it began to crack for some reason. God knows why. He knows, but you know, man doesn't know, so they say God knows why. Okay. And you look at bag, cracking branch, and the cracking has stopped, and you see nothing wrong there. You again forget about it, go on playing your flute, enjoying the birds, fruit and flowers as usual, and also making your tongue watery whenever you see the honeycomb. And then after some time, again it cracks a little bit more. Then you get a little alarmed. And by the time you hold on to the branch to get it secured or go to another branch, security, or go further back to the branch towards the trunk so it's stronger on that angle. And by the time you do that, it gives a third crack and you get really kind of red signal kind of thing. And as the time goes by and life, the time does come that you see now there's no branch is just falling down, it's just cracking halfway. And you hold on to it, you forget your flute, forget the birds and fruits and flowers, everything. Then the only prime concern of you becomes to be kind of conscious of your body. You want to live, you want to save yourself. And in the meantime, branch is separating from the tree, and you hold on to it. Unfortunately, underneath this branch or the tree bunch, there was a well. And it's a deep water. And you know if you fall that you may drown too. You're not trying to go up on the tree, but it's too late. You just entangle in between. In the meantime, somehow again, fortunately, unfortunately, the honeycomb began to melt a little bit, and by the some flow of it began to go down into the well, and your mouth happened to be nearby it. And your tongue comes out, what honey, nice. You forget your branches cracking, falling apart, underneath the well. You are going to drown probably either way. But honey, sweet, that's sweet. I want to cling to that. You forget death, you forget the destruction, you forget the end, you forget everything. And you are just going licking that honey, that's sweet. On the top of that, when you look up, the branch which is still holding on partially and has stopped cracking, you get a hope, probably someone will come who might help you. But then you find all of a sudden on that root branch where it was kind of hanging, dangling, there are two rats cutting it, one white, one black. They are cutting that branch on the top of that. One white rat, one black, meaning day and night, that time. Time flies anyway. Those two rats day and night go on cutting the branch of your life anyway. But honey, you forgot about the rats again. And it carries on. Till either branch cuts off and you fall into the well, or someone comes and picks you up. That's how life goes always. With all the good points in it, there's honey in it, there are flowers, there are fruits, there are birds, no doubt, there's a tree, there's a good eastern mild breeze, everything's nice there, but there are other things too. The white and black rats, the branch could crack, could cut off, there could be an abyss down below you, the other side too. It's not a pessimism I'm talking about.
But that's a fact. We cannot ignore the other side. If everything was always as it is, as you want, probably there would be no preaching either. It's there, other side is there. As so far the relative world is concerned, other side is there. Time is flying away, days are passing, years are going away. God realization is wanted, enlightenment is wanted. In between, your bottom gets glued up to the chair. Where you get up, chair goes with you. But even the very chair, white and black rats are cutting it anyway. The time does come and chair is just taken off. Bottom is free, but you are not free. Everything we have in the world, or we get, is nice. It's from God. But there's no permanence into it. We must understand this. In the relative world, there is no permanency. There's no absoluteness in relativity. Relativity is based upon absolute. Relativity itself is not permanent. It's a changing phenomenon. When that is the rule, when that is the beauty of nature, the diversity, the change, is the beauty and the rule or law of nature, why not to take it as a fact? There's ever-changing something. Why do you entangle yourself with it? Why do you cling to it in such a way as if it's a permanent something? So either change the conditions or adapt yourself to the changing phenomena. If you want to live in joy and flow with changing nature in beauty, dance with nature, fine. But as the nature dances with you, please take your feet accordingly with the other half. How do you move your feet with the other partner, beloved, in the dancing hall? What if she or he takes feet this way and you take that way? Then the clutch is gone. Your dancing is over. You have to move with the changing circumstances in a tune. That you kind of describe how you would like the changes. If you don't, use your willpower. When you use your willpower, there are two things needed. One is honesty. One is the nobility of the purpose. Two things are needed. If you want to use your willpower, see that's not wasted. You must be honest, and the purpose should be noble. And then use it, it will work. You will come out of your lamentations and miseries. We have seen, I have seen miseries in my life. I don't call them misery, but just to explain you. I came out every time it came. Not that I was kind of Hercules, but it taught me a lesson too. But you can come out of it. There's nothing permanent in it. There's no misery which is permanent. There's no sin which is permanent. There are no depressions, failures which are permanent. Even Mr. Bruce could conquer back on the 17th time, King Bruce. When the spiders fall 17 times, 18th time they get to the roof. There may sometimes, before you succeed, death may come. Therefore I deliberately used it. But death comes anyway. Even if you are a king and very pleasant, then death will come too. Somehow death has a power to enter into palaces too, fortunately so. If you have steel fortresses, and if you have seven feet wide concrete wall around you, where no nuclear fallout could enter in, death can enter. It's a mysterious God, death. It's not pessimism again. I'm not negative in this. Some people, positives, think that to speak about death this way is not a positive thought. But they are ignoring one point, that positives also do die, somehow. Show me one positive ever living eternally.
with his positive thinking also live away. Have either or. Either use your willpower to change things what you want, or flow in tune with the changing phenomena. Austerities will make you more pure, more noble. They'll bring you out more shining. Don't invite sufferings deliberately, though, but they are a part of nature. They are the necessary part of nature. To teach us a lesson. Something is wrong in us, the suffering tells us. This is the use. This is the need of

Mother Nature teaches. As a matter of fact, Mother Nature, Divine Mother, takes everybody's hand and guides, like a child, mother would do for a child. She does that way. If you see that area where you are wrong, recognize your wrong self, you will see suffering will end. Therefore, suffering is necessary. If you're not wrong, suffering won't come to you. Guarantee. Not my guarantee, your experience. So either have a courage to change or accept it with serenity. Flow in tune with. And once you have done either way, then you'll be a yogi. Then you will be a mystic. Then you'll be a scientist. Then you'll be a greater soul. You'll be a superman. Then you have willpower to change things, or you can dance in tune with the nature in the same sense that then you are the instrument of nature and she, as nature, works through you positively and perfectly. In either way, you become Superman. Superman meaning yogi, actually. Superman necessarily doesn't mean put on tight wrists, tight up from the toe to the top, show all the limbs and your contours of body. You know. That doesn't mean only phantom. Yogis put only one loin cloth and fly. Even sometimes they put out that even. We already have a tight dress God has given us. No? It's well tight. He knew what beauty is. He created, you know. You think he was a fool? We think we have created tight dresses, a new kind of improvement upon God's costumes. He knew what beauty is and he created that way. He knew tight dress would be liked by us. That's called yogi. Fit and tight. Well balanced, well equipoised, equanimous. Well chiseled and well sharpened, well fit, well set. That's your amber explanation. Up to date. Yogis are always ultramodern. When you read the accounts of the yogis 5,000 years back, sounds orthodox or primitive or kind of ancient. But in their own times, yogis are always ultramodern, more than any civilized person is. Therefore they lead the humanity. Yogis meaning mystics, supermen, great scientists. If they lead the humanity, they are ultramodern. Don't think they are primitive, ascetic and just rubbing the ashes around their body. They are very ultramodern. God taught everything we need to. The nature he has kind of created, he put all the ingredients very nicely. He put change or diversity in the nature so that you don't get monotonous. In that change he threw beauty, so that's joy for you. He made colors and designs, sounds and tastes and sights so that you have senses. So that you could enjoy in various ways, the same thing though. The same thing when you see, you enjoy in one way. The same thing when you touch, you enjoy in a different way. The same thing when you taste, you enjoy a different way. And so on. The same thing when you smell, you enjoy a different way. These are just different angles of enjoyments of the same thing. The flower you touch, the flower you smell, the flower you see, the flower you taste, and so on. Gives you different sensations only. Basically, it is enjoyment of the senses. He made

the nature enjoyable, beautiful, changeful, so there's not monotonous, and so on. He made a chair to sit on, but you put the gum on it and get it stuck on that. Now when the bottom gets stuck up with the chair, there's no change. Same chair, monotonous. You get glued. Anything you get attached to, beauty is lost, joy is lost. There's no refreshment, there's no renewal in it, there's no recreation. It's monotonous, boring. God made change, not the nature, not boring actually. He made not even two faces the same, not two voices the same, not two hands the same, not two handwriting the same. He didn't make even two places look the same. In order to give you the utmost joy, infinite variety, choose any. But if you get stuck up, attached, clinging, you produce monotony, you produce boredom. God's not to be blamed for that. In order to enjoy the refreshing something, renewal something, recreating something, rejuvenating, you have to go along with the change, please, mark it. Flowing water in the river is a fresh water. Still water is stagnant. You have to keep growing to the change so that you remain refreshed and renewed. Change of your sort, use the willpower. Change of God's choice, flow in that with devotion and surrender. Either way. Then you will see there were no adverse conditions. They are always perfect. There are no trials and tribulations when you flow in such a way. Tests come only when you go back to stream.

0: when we resist things, our energy's tied up in resisting, and we're not. It's like swimming upstream.
1: But if it's the evil, then also you won't resist.
0: Well, I can't even resist good things.
1: Yeah, that's of course granted, taken for granted. I mean, that is foolishness anyway. Anybody will vote for it. Just talk of the other side. That he said, resist not evil even. Even word he didn't use for another. Let's go back to the afternoon session a little bit. Let's understand first what resistance is, then we'll understand whether we should apply to evil. What is resistance? Obstruction of the flow of energy or consciousness. Resistance means obstruction of the flow of energy or consciousness. Let's take an example, something philosophy fails to explain. You are going on a certain road. It's fine road, you are going smoothly. All of a sudden, there's a big tree falling across the road, or there are big boulders lying. Let's say it's evil. Just for the time being, call it evil. A tree, log, hole lying across the road, or boulders is strewn somewhere. You cannot cross, supposing. Let's call them evil for the time being. If you resist that, you get stuck up there only. You lose your time, or waste your time, or use your time and energy only simply resisting those things there. What if, by some other way, either you lift up those things, or you find out your way through it and go through? You know, there are two ways here. If you get stuck up and just go on resisting it, you get stuck up there too, you don't progress. Even evil, let's come down to evil. When you resist, your energy and your time get stuck up in reacting to evil only. You don't progress. That means your consciousness gets blocked up there. When they say don't resist evil, they mean two things. Either bypass the evil some way, if there is a way. If not, lift up that, which means react to that by the opposite of it. Don't resist it. What is opposite of evil? Certain virtue? Either apply that. That's not resistance. You lift up the evil. Meaning, if there's a trees and boulders lying strewn on the road, what do? You bring cranes. That's a virtue. There's a very hidden, beautiful point in it. So far inertia goes, the crane and the boulders and tree have no much difference. How? Let's say crane gets deranged, out of order, and that crane stops on the road, becomes the same block as the tree or boulders were. I assure you, in basic concept, sin and virtue have no much difference. But that's very too high to understand at this point. We'll keep reserved for the 21st century. But when one inertia is lying on the road, let's say trees and boulders, and another inertia called crane is moving, it has a flow, it can lift up those blocks. Virtue simply makes your consciousness flow. The evil makes it stagnant. By the virtue, crane of virtue, you lift up the boulders and logs of the evil. In basic concept, both are the same. So when they say resist not evil, simply they mean don't get stuck up within dualistic kind of what to combat. Either bypass those. Sir, thank you very much. Sir, thank you. Please, thank you very much. Okay, goodbye. Go your way. If that's not possible, bring the crane, lift up the things. You're not resisting it. You're lifting it up. You're removing it. There's a need of virtue then. So when the evil opposes you, Do not oppose it. Do not resist it. Either bypass it, which I generally call indifference, and that's killing. Because, let's say the boulders and those logs have eyes. When you bypass them and go away, they'll look at you. They can't move, but you move. And you look back to those logs and boulders, you see them. They're frowning at you. Because you move, they can't move. You are free. They're not free. Here you're not applying resistance. If you apply the virtue, the person hates you, you love him. The person doubts you, you believe him. The person reviles at you. You have blessings for that person. You're using crane. And are resisting. And then what? What is the result of all this? Why did they say resist not something, anything? Then your consciousness flows smoothly and freely. Once your consciousness flows smoothly and freely, you're a yogi. Then you're free. Then you're Lord. If you're free, you're Lord. Bondage is solutions. Bondage to anything. Wherever you're tied up with something, with the bottom glued to the chair, or purse glued to the money, or your head glued to hat tricks, wherever, you're in bondage. The free ones move freely, either through the boulders or climbing over them and going, not resisting. At the most, those logs and boulders will open their eyes and frown at you, and will abuse at you, all right, doing. But they can't move because they are in chains. They're not free. Once you resist the evil, you create your prison also, in the same way as that has happened. If you go on reacting in the same way of resistance, I mean, you're creating inertia. Inertia when you create, you're combating inertia with inertia. Then you get stuck up in the same thing, which you don't want. They've always bring opposite to it. Not react, but bring the opposite to it. Meaning, if you want to remove darkness, you have to bring light. You cannot resist the darkness, which means, supposing you reach a dark room, a dark corner, a dark jungle and forest, and you go on resisting the darkness, you stay in that darkness. Either bring the light, make it shine, or go slowly, bypass it. Darkness will end somewhere. There are two ways of sanity. We call it yoga. One is karma yoga, and there is whatever you call it, yoga. So resistance, no doubt, is the first characteristics of the earth consciousness. But when you begin to rise from that sleep, you become active. You become smart. You become a person with a drive. Then you determine that I'll do something. And then you do certain things, of course. You accomplish certain things. The time does come when your activity, your smartness, and your ability and probabilities do not go further. Howsoever you then stretch your legs and arms, and you just breathe kind of profusely, and perspire kind of immensely, even then you'll see not an inch of progress. Putting all your energy into activity, you get stuck up again. All your probabilities, all your possibilities, abilities, your capacities get kind of ended, kind of. The determination doesn't work. In the beginning it does, to an extent, afterwards no. There's a second characteristic of the earth consciousness. And when that ends, then either you accept defeat or you surrender. No, either you accept defeat or you willingly glorify the glory of God. One of the two. Either willingly you accept the defeat, meaning surrender, or praise the glory of the Lord. The determination has limitations, inertia has limitations. Praise of the Lord has no end. our surrender, because now that's the end you could do. Then you recognize the value of being a part of something greater than you. While you are in inertia, you don't recognize that. While you are very, very active, you don't recognize that. You're busy with the chair. You don't recognize the glory of God. While you are in inertia sleeping, you don't recognize the glory of God either. When you are disturbed, confused, melancholy, or active, or trying power politics, you can't know the glory of God either. Even if the God was near you, moving with you, you will know that. You fear God, though. The fear of God is not love of God. You fear God because you're wrong. Because you're maintaining wrong, therefore you fear God. You're trying to maintain your hold on the wrongs. Therefore you're fearing God. Because you're trying to get glued to those evil propensities, therefore you fear God. But if you would understand this, that defeat before your Lord, you surrender to Him, you praise for the glory of Lord, will not make you fear Him, will make you love Him. The time you are fearing God, you are not loving God. It shows, whenever a disciple fears a master, surely that disciple is not loving the master. That doesn't mean you get up kind of with full breast out and say, I don't fear anyone, in spite of I'm wrong, doesn't matter. Even that lasts for some time only. That's called determination. That's hollow. It's a limited capacity. This is how you begin to be free from the earth conscious holds. But this you cannot achieve without changing with the nature. Be flexible, as well as tenacious. Then you won't break. If your heart is stiff, rigid, naked, it will break. Like very big trees, a storm comes, they're rigid, they fall down. The flexible trees or plants, they wave, the storm falls away, and they are safe. Flexibility and tenacity, they are the part. Flexibility meaning what? In a spiritual language means humility. Tenacity means what? Courage. Humility and courage both are needed spiritually. Flexibility and tenacity are needed from a material point of view to be safe. And then nature will carry forward from your inertia, from your unnecessary determinations. Willpower, I use the word, is not determination I'm talking about. Determining is a faculty very much lower than the willpower. Willpower is your soul force coming from bottom of your being. Soul, the summum bonum, the core of your being. The core, the central core of your being is called the soul. Let's say you are a circle, each one of you. And there's a center of the circle, that soul. Let's say you're a being, there's a core of it. Let's say each fruit or vegetable has a seed in it. The seed in you is the soul. From that seed or from that center, when you desire or will, that will be the way. That doesn't need determination. Determination is much shallow. That's ego trip. But when you touch your center of your being and there you will, that's what we require. That will make you change any circumstances as you want. There's no sin in changing circumstances if you don't want them. But if you cannot do so, then please flow into the smooth flow, in tune. That's called surrender. Then you'll have a joy, peace, love, wisdom, power, whatnot. Why the inertia first? The resistance. Look, before you resist evil, avoid resisting evil, you must try to first avoid resisting good at least. Avoid resisting good at least, okay? Evil is simply a block, what else? No. Your willpower will make it will avoid it, in a sense, or you'll bypass it. But when you bypass, please, don't bypass with resentments, negativities, or any revengeful attitudes inside. That's not bypassing. Bypass peacefully, like a holy person does, a dervish. How? I'll give you an example. That may be too much for you, but I always take magnified examples, so that at least if you practice 10% of it, it's worthwhile. A dervish, a holy person, was passing under the balconies of some houses in the morning. And in that particular town, those ladies sometimes, when they clean the house or the ovens or something, they come out of the balcony and throw the things down. The ashes from the coal oven they bring out, not burning necessarily, ashes, coal ashes, they throw out on the streets. In the, what you say, the underdeveloped countries, it happens. So this particular holy man was passing through that in that underdeveloped country. And the housewife, she had cleaned the kitchen and all that coal and ashes she brought out on a certain plate or something. And she was in a hurry, too much work, you know, four children, and, you know, they had to manage so many things. She didn't think anything. She came out in the balcony, threw the ashes down. At that dervish, that holy person was passing, he had a turban on this. In an underdeveloped country, some people wear turbans. And these ashes, you know, fell down on that whole basket of his turban. And he just looked up. That lady had gone in. I mean, ladies do that, you know. They don't care. And he brought the turban down and shook it and, you know, cleaned it again and put it on and went his way. One or two other people were also passing by and they saw this person, holy man, poor chap. His whole ashes fell on his head. And he just looked up and just benign face, I mean, he didn't say anything. That's very wrong. These ladies, you don't know how to do it. And this chap doesn't know how to react. So the one person went near him and said, sir, it's very unfortunate this happened. This Kali Yuga. Iron Age. Underdeveloped countries are always in Iron Age, you know. Developed countries are in Golden Age. Okay. And you know what that holy person told him? This is bypassing the evil. What did he say, do you know? He said, thank God these were not burning coals, they were just gold ashes. At least she's nice, she didn't throw the burning coal. It's a way to bypass. No resentment, no revengeful attitude, no negativities inside. Not even God will take care of it. You know what I mean? Sometimes we don't react and say, God will take care of it. We'll punish that person one day. Amen. When you bypass the evil, bypass peacefully, so that you are not hurt. That's it. Because each time you react and resist, you are creating new karma. And each new karma you are creating bondage. Is a hook of a chain. Each karma is a hook of the chain. Each time you react and resist, create new hook. Chain grows. It becomes a chain reaction. What do you call those? No. Stores when all over the country, you said? Chain stores. Yeah. The chain stores. You get caught up into those things. Or if you had a courage and willpower to avoid that ash falling on the turbans of underdeveloped countries, then there's another way of doing it. Strikes, picketings, legislation against throwing the ashes down on the street. You know, that's crane work. That's crane work, not brain work. Either do that, create the force to legislate against it, or accept like the holy person does. Holy person is law unto himself and herself, be sure. Each Jesus is law unto himself. Each Moses is law unto himself. Each Krishna and Rama, Buddha is law unto himself. It's proven. Each one did whatever he wanted to do. Whether Krishna has 16,000 or Buddha has none. What are the things? They are law unto themselves. Holy person is love unto himself or herself. Meaning what? You'll find throughout their biographies, if you kind of analyze, either they have bypassed all things evil peacefully, or they have changed it. Let's attempt, or let's see few actions of Jesus. I sometimes repeat these things in different lights. The very Jesus was willing to be crucified when he could escape. The very Jesus took the whip on the money changers. These are two extremely opposite things as if. Let's see the genesis of it. When he was crucified, that did the trick also in the world. We followed him in millions. Meaning, that is useful. And when he took the whip on the money changers, not a single church has money changers outside it today. It worked. And so on. Either they have the power to change, and they do, that makes a holy person. Or they do not resist. Go like a meek holy person, peacefully. Either way it works. If it is a Krishna, he has a power to change to 16 or 16,000 or whatever. He does it. Or, like a Buddha, he renounces even the beautiful one wife only and one son only. He renounces. With no fault of the wife, with no fault of the child, with no fault of the kingdom. They allow unto themselves. Precisely because of these two things, they do not resist. They have power to change, or they have power to be meek. Either way. They can lie low if they want to. They can ride over all if they choose to. Therefore they become love to themselves. Each one of you has the same capacity. If you can free yourself from inertias, from the resistance, there's a sapping power in you, making you stone-like. It makes you heavy. Inertia or resistance makes you heavy, burdened, and you lose the power. Too much ambition, disturbance, activity, too much, also makes you weaker. But there's serenity, silence within you. There's an equilibrium within you. There's a point, a center in you. Touch that, you'll just tap the whole power again. It comes back to you. And with that power, you do whatever you want to do. Power, I have already given definition of corruption and all that. I will not repeat for a few new ones. Because I do not think power is corrupting when I don't abuse the power. If I abuse and misuse it, it's going to react on me. Then power commits suicides. It's not rightly used then. But that, in silence, you can touch that power within you. The centers within you. The few tribulations and tests and trials you cannot overcome, have faith. Easily can, or flow in that tune. Either way, adopt it or override it. That much you have. God has given you that power in you. That you could overcome your tests and tribulations and do not fight and lament unnecessarily about it. You're going resisting and fighting all the time and, you know, and wasting energy and time and lamenting and complaining and unnecessarily wasting the balance. The way of peace is the way to success. Resistance or gravitation or heaviness. In a spiritual language we call attachments. Stagnant something. Attachment makes you stagnant, boring. Therefore the sages have told us, do not be attached to love. Flow with energy in a renewed fashion, very refreshing. Anything in any pool, any center, when you get stuck up with, you identify yourself with it. once you identify with something, you're stuck there. You can't progress even. Wherever you go, you carry your own pit with you. It's a ditch you carry with you. It's a kind of porta-john. Well, I've learned this few words here. And you say, this is my dear sweet porta-john. Then you hang in the Jesus Christ crucified on the cross in the porta-john. And one burning incense into the porta-john. One calendar. At the most, one safety call button. If door doesn't open, save me, sir. I'm just bored into this attachment. No? This how it is. In that, within the attachment porta-john, you hang one prophet's picture, one incense, no? And one calendar of dates, having appointments on it. Appointments with the attachments. And you say, this is a sweet porta-john. It carries me everywhere. Or rather, you carry it everywhere. But if you want a life of renewed, recreation, rejuvenated, fresh love, fresh peace, fresh life, something which pristine, they call it, pristine? Okay. Poetically pristine, prose pristine. Okay, that's grammar. If you want to lead that pristine purity, that pristine life, as God, imagine, use your imagination, how God would have created in the first place. How refreshing it must have been. It came from Garden of Eden. What would that mean? Heaven? Okay. Vaikuntha, Swarga, Indian words. How they refreshed and renewed, very joyful. They didn't think about money, they didn't think about positions, they didn't think about attachments. Everything was blissful, you know. And they thought we are gods, God is ours. And the kingdom was heaven. And we enjoyed. Who says no? We played. There were flowers, there were birds, there were streams. There were so many things. There was no death. So there was no failures. There was no ambition. There was no competition. There was love, though. If these things are true now, competitions, ambitions, and comparisons, and so on and so forth, the kind of projections and the ambitious plans or the blueprints and the progress and so on and so forth, if these are true, you still we are hankering after peace, love and joy and wisdom, no doubt. We are seeking the same things yet. Even today, the most civilized person also seeks peace, joy, love, wisdom. Or one more thing, Lord, meaning ruling, domination. Still we are seeking the same things. We had those things. We are seeking the same thing because we lost those things. You could again be refreshed. You could again be renewed. You can come to your pristine purity, virginity of your soul. The virginity always attracts you. Because refreshing. The virginity of the spirit, virginity of your energy, a virginity of your soul is within you. Therefore, the purification is necessary. And that will give you the new face of life, as well as a new face probably. This is all recycling within you. You don't have to cut more fresh trees for that. You can recycle the garbage and make it a paper. The garbage as it is now, part of it. You can recycle it and make it nice again. All this process mechanism is within your body complex. all this recycling, renewal, rejuvenation, capacity is within you. If you could touch your center of being, if you could tap the source within you, where there is the kingdom of God, where there is Garden of Eden, where there is heaven, that's within you, if you could tap it. Whole truckload can recycle it back, fresh paper. Whole mechanism is within you, actually done that way. It has been provided that way, so that God has not to be troubled every time. That everybody could do oneself. I mean, do it yourself. He already has made so many slot machines. You don't have to go to post office to buy the stamps. You have the slot machine nearby, put the coin, the stamps are there. Where is the slot hole in your machine? You had put the certain coin, I said you had paid the price. That's your slot hole. Ego. You can recycle everything, regenerate. And in you, it is there, whether old or young. Whatever evil may be in you are good, whatever deficiencies, weaknesses you may have, whatever failures, disappointments, you tap the source within you, sir, it doesn't take money, position, time, space, anything. If you care to tap it, it's within you. Thou shalt not live by bread alone, but by the power of God's word. It's within you. Achieve that vak, V-A-K, Sanskrit again. Achieve that vak, that original center, where you could tap it. It comes out in you. Somehow it's the source of your energy. It's within you, believe it. But try to touch it by your meditations, by your purificatory practices, by austerity. If God has sent you sufferings, though He doesn't send really, but even if you think it's God's sin, accept it as a gift. It will do something for you. Each suffering will cause you some purification. So God doesn't send this, I know. You may differ with me, that's your problem. But even if He sends, okay, God sent gift. It's a gift from your lover or beloved. It's fine, whatever it is. Even if it's the crown of thorns, then what? When you put the crown of thorns on your forehead, around your head, and it's from your dear beloved or dear darling, even if dust break out few drops of blood, you like it. You take that blood out and write on the glass in praise of your darling. You like it somehow. And your child bites on your hand and or some arm, though you scream first, but then you begin smiling like it. I've seen many mothers afterwards. They say, enjoy it. My sweet one has kind of bitten me. You like it? What if God sent you a few sufferings? Why don't you accept it as a gift from your lover and beloved? He's your Lord. And see if it doesn't purify you. You drain out your negativities and resentments, whatnot. You see? Take either way, or go within you deeply, within your center of being, and tap that source. You'll see the energy, power will surge out in you. You'll overcome everything. All deficiency, crookedness, just mob out. But go deep within you. Just retreat. You call it defeat? I don't. It's victory.

No? And no responsibilities. All responsibility yours. I'll always say you are responsible. Have I ever said I am responsible? But to reach to the easy position or point, whatever you call it, there's a lot of labor. Even to be easy, you have to be first very laborious. Higher you go, lesser the trouble, lesser the consumption of energy also, or consumption of higher energy. Higher you go, lighter you become. Depends if you soar high. She knew how to take off. How did you take off? Yes. Everything what? How did you do that? Whatever your mind pulls to other things by sheer habit. If by sheer habit other things pull you, pull your mind, then how, what will you do? Okay. If others tell you there's something wrong with you, then what? Then they will kind of be sad about you. If they are older folks, it will take time for them, probably next birth. Okay. They may not like it, you know, what you do and say. And they initially you say they may mind it, but they may not stop minding till their death. Then what? Is it clear? Yeah. Well, that's fine, yes. That's fine. Good luck. My disciples are really growing. I'm happy. Thank God it worked. Huh? That's good. So long we don't interfere with others, you know, and others' things bother less. If you're taking them as they are in their own, and you're not trying to pounce upon them to convert them, you know, then that's nice. And also, as you said, and love them as they are. Yes, that's nice.

0: Beyond that point, then what else? Meaning, you have not reached the goal, no? What is your goal, in, by the way?
1: At this point, to be a loving, common community.
0: That's all?
1: No, but I had to start with that.
0: Mm-hmm. Okay.
1: But she was telling me he wanted God my goal, but it's too far.
0: Mm-hmm. Yeah, but that may be too far, but you had to set some goal or not. In other words, to be a loving human being, that, is that your goal? Which is nice though. It's okay though. Whether you are taking it as your goal, okay, fine.
1: And now, are you saying now it's time to...
0: Not especially. I didn't mean it especially that way. Only what I mean is that do you keep the goal which is just immediate goal? That is what you call goal, or do you want, do you like the goal which ultimately is the goal? Though you may go step by step, that's okay. You need not jump to the ultimate goal, but do you keep the goal which is ultimate or immediate? That's what my question is.
1: In my day-to-day living life, I look more at the immediate goal rather than the ultimate goal.
0: Mm-hmm. Yeah, but you don't remember the ultimate goal for which you keep the immediate goal or no? Am I clear?
1: Yes. Yeah.
0: Hmm. Or do you keep this immediate goal for the time being, unaware of the ultimate goal?
1: No, I don't think I'm aware of the ultimate goal, of being on the
0: track. Okay, so that's what I was asking. Because otherwise, being a loving human being, by what practice you'll achieve? If my question is clear. Let's say, if you forget about the ultimate goal because that's too far for you, which is right, and so immediate goal in day-to-day life, loving human being and all that, you are trying to practice, fine. Being really not aware of the ultimate goal, how would you then practice this or achieve this, being loving human being? I mean, how do you go about it? Let's put it that way.
1: The basis for what I do is based on the love of God.
0: Yeah.
1: An unconditional sense.
0: Right.
1: When I say I want to be a loving being, it's to love unconditionally rather than what I do.
0: Mm-hmm. Now, slowly. Otherwise, what you were sticking on was as if you have nothing to do with the ultimate goal now because that's too far. I'm concerned with the immediate goal called being loving human being. Then the question arises, though it is also not wrong, but how will you achieve it? With what way, method, or what principle? Only to be loving human beings, whether you are able to do, in a sense, that with the different people, with the different situations, with so much reaction, interaction, and so on, and give and take business, and so many things involved in human nature, whether how will you really practice to be loving human being? Now at least you put as unconditional. Right. You have to be clear, that's what I mean. You have to be clear, even for the immediate goal, you have to be clear and not just say it. How will you do it? If you know that way, you'll be able to do it. This is what I mean. You must know, not only say to be a loving human being, how are you going to achieve it? There is a way. Whether you could do that without being aware of the ultimate goal along with it, even though it may be far. Otherwise, the counter question is why you should be at all loving human being, for what? If I may ask you this question, why you have to be loving human being and not otherwise, like selfish human being? Why this moral you are assuming as the goal, on what basis, for what? What's wrong in harming others? If it benefits you, why shouldn't you harm others? You see, we'll come to the point that all these morals have only meaning if they have the ultimate base about it. Otherwise, no meaning. If it benefits me by harming someone else, if by being selfish I acquire much, then why shouldn't I do that? What's wrong with it? Right. Okay. Karma, yes. That's one reason. That will come back to me? Okay. Then lies a very intricate question. What is the this natural cosmic working that things come back to us what we do? Let's go deeper a little bit. Then what's that working in this cosmos? That whatever I do comes back to me. How does that work again? Let's go deeper a little bit, use a little bit. We'll come to the point. Why not I throw something out and goes away and reaches somewhere else where I'm throwing it and not come back to me? You see, if we can answer this, you will know the ultimate goal. You can't be unaware at all. That there's a oneness in the cosmos. You see the point? There's oneness, unity in the cosmos. There's homogeneity. So therefore, what you throw, it comes back to you. Because where it starts, it comes back because of oneness. This being the case, you cannot love human beings, even though you wish unconditionally, unless you come to this basic principle, the ultimate goal. That, of course, will be the product of it. The only thing now what I'm finding at it, again, let me put it in a simpler way. If you are only trying to be loving human being, which is nice, there is a kind of trick in it. It's based upon ego still. You are maintaining your individuality to be loving human beings with others. Your personality, your individuality, you are still maintaining, trying to maintain, rather. It can never make you loving human being to all. You see, that's what I was telling you, that how do you go about it? Give and take, interpersonal relationships and so on. Unless you come to the ultimate oneness of it first, you cannot be loving human being. If you're practicing just to be loving human being, you will achieve 5, 10, 20, 100, 50 something number. But you will see that at certain given moments and conditions you fail. Only because certain other thing happens, interest not served, or you did much but it didn't repay you, and so on. Unless you hold on to the ultimate goal, whatever that you call, let's say God, you cannot be even loving human being to all, unless you want to be loving human being to some only. Then you can base it upon ego. If I had not a sense of oneness with you, I couldn't love you. In other words, it's not that first I love you, then be one with you. Let's try to understand this point. Sometimes I may be wrong though. You cannot love anyone unless you feel that unity with that person. You may put it that by loving and loving, one day you'll become one with it. But that is a word. How would you love the person? On what basis you love the person? You see the point? For his talents, for his certain beauty, for his any other merit by certain titles? On what basis you love the person at all? On the acquisitions a person has? On what basis you are wanting to love any person? Basis are unity. This

Otherwise, why should we love others? You may like to love, but doesn't end with success. How many of us are loving that way? You can love few whom you like, or they like you. That's all. And that number can be 50, even 100. But beyond that, your heart gets dried up. Only because you understand the love's basis is unity, that oneness. Therefore, ultimate goal first, immediate goal as a step. Unless you put hearts before the cart, I think we are going to fail. Again, you're trying to put the cart before the horse, even though with good intention, with good motive. Therefore, I said, yeah, that's fine, unless I'm wrong. You have to put horse before the cart. We're always trying to avoid me doing all these things, avoiding the horse before the cart. You see the point? Now, if you disagree, come on, question. Okay, let's go forward then. Instead of thinking me doing, me loving, me human being loving human being to others, start this way, that I love all, I will love all, only because God is in everyone, okay? That you said at one point. That will give you a sense of unity, and therefore you will be able to do it. Otherwise, you will end up with likes and dislikes, some loving more, some loving less, some don't at all, and you know, you get tired. Bring in this horse before the cart first, meaning, because God or light, whatever term you use, is in everyone, therefore I should love all. And then you start loving him. That way you will succeed, there's a way to reach. But avoid horse and put just cart to love all who are sitting in the cart. You'll end up with few or some only. If this is not correct or true, I don't think you're disagreeing, but in order to put it to the honest analysis, remember this talk or question answer. After 3-5 years, if you and I both are alive, go by your method, as you said, and see what success you are getting or not, after 5 years even. And tell me how many you have been able to love, how many you are able to reach that way. You'll show the results of after 5 years even. The results won't be encouraging that way. Because this mind is so much beset with likes and dislikes and attractions and repulsions that they are trying situations all the time. Unless you bring the sense of unity with the belief that God is in everyone, the heart should come before the cart first. Then love the cart and the people in it. It'll be easier. Try now this distinction, go and contemplate. And if you can agree with me, follow it. Otherwise, follow your way, which will end up no doubt in partial success, but it won't give you fullest, unconditional love. Unconditional love is not the thing you can practice. I've always said this, that there are certain things you can't practice. One of them is love, especially unconditional love. Freedom, joy, peace or silence. Such things you can't practice. They are born out of a certain basis called unity. That oneness. So they spring up. As soon as you have ultimate goal in view, God within everyone, unless you have this in view, you can't do these things. You will end up with 5, 10, 15, 20, that's all. Therefore the emphasis, first bring the horse before the cart and everything else will be okay. You'll be able to love easily. Therefore, concentrate upon the goal, ultimate goal, first, then the immediate one. This is what I'm trying to emphasize. Therefore, there are many humanists, there are many social reformers, they love some people.

¿Dónde? But it ends somewhere at a limit. It just ends somewhere. It's not unconditional, therefore. Not that their motive is wrong. They mean good, actually. They mean to love others. But they end up only because the mental, that kind of loving only, can't go too far unless you bring in that ultimate, that horse before the cart. Bring that, try this way now. It'll be much easier, quicker. And you'll have no double dealings about it. Once you think God is in all, if you start with that belief, there'll be no double dealings. It's a little twist, but you'll see it make a world of differences. If you can reach God first, you can love all. Otherwise, go on practicing loving many, many human beings and then grow into more number. When will you end? And in between is not so easy as you're talking about. There are so many trying situations, likes, dislikes, attractions, repulsions, and kind of reservations and, you know, nearnesses. So many things in between that will always pull you and push you. It'll make your success not so encouraging. They've tried on all levels. That had not worked in universal and unconditional love at all so far. No social concept, no human concept, no mental, any kind of efforts about it have ever achieved this unconditional love. Except if you look to the ultimate goal first. Then unconditional will be born from that end rather than this growing to it. If I'm wrong, I'm wrong. But this is what I know. Avoiding the horse before the cart, you may love the cart and people sitting in it, trying to. It doesn't end that way. It will end with some only, that's all. Take any human being, you, me, everybody, here or elsewhere, and see how many they have loved and ended with. It's not growing in that sense, except when we bring that ultimate first. When you say it's too far, therefore I'm doing this, I think it's a fallacy, unless you disagree with me. Though well-meaning, but still I consider it a fallacy. I couldn't love all if my Lord and Beloved wouldn't be all in all. Somehow I couldn't do that. If ever, let's hypothesis again, if God was not in all, I tell you, I would be selfish. Why couldn't I? The sense of unity preaches me that I should not be selfish. So selflessness you don't practice without feeling the unity of something. Basis has to be unity. This is putting horse before the cart. This is what I'm trying to strive at this point. And it will make it easier. And you'll see all those other efforts which may look laborious and hard or difficult will be easy. If my light was not in you, I couldn't have loved you. That light in you attracts me, and I love you. And provided that thing is in everyone. What if I loved you only for your talent, and this person about his acquisitions, and this talent about your merit, and that person about some other beauty, or that person about something beautiful hair, and that has beautiful nose, and that has beautiful mouth, and that has something. How long you'll go on loving this way, and how many qualifications there are enough to love everybody for that. It's a kind of relative thing. If you're attracted to love for certain things, you're bound to be repulsed where those things are not. And how far you can reach in this way. But I know because that same thing is everyone, therefore I could love all. It's easy because it's available in everyone. And if that's in me, that attracts me. Then unconditional love is possible. That gets the point. Otherwise we'll remain in this fallacy of human nature, which is incomplete and imperfect yet, thinking that through this human process we could achieve unconditional